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14: This is the best of the Larry Elder Show. Larry Elder here, the sage from South Central, the prince of Pico Union, the czar of common sense, the great Eldersky, Don Lorenzo. Welcome to the program. No Victor Crest allowed because we've got a country to save. 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
18: 888-971-SAGE, 888-971-7243. I am Larry Elder. We are Salem News Channel again next hour. We'll be talking in studio with the Health and Human Services Secretary, Robert F. Kennedy Jr. Also, hopefully, we'll get to Nick Shirley's trip to Cuba and his observations of that communist island state up close and personal. But let's get back to Iran and to the hearings that the Secretary of War and the Chairman of the Joint Chiefs attended, taking questions from members of Congress. By the way, there was a disruptor right before Hegseth spoke, number 49.
4: I'm honored to be joined alongside the Chairman of the Joint Chiefs and Jay Hurst.
5: If I may interject, I ask that we have order in the hearing room so we can proceed. I ask the witnesses suspend until the room is cleared. It appears it's cleared. Go ahead, Ms. Secretary.
18: There was a woman yelling about the war being being illegal. The Secretary of War made this comment about Iran, number 52.
12: Quickly to epic fury. Our fight with Iran has confirmed what defense planners had long warned about. Iran doesn't need a peer military to cause serious problems. His playbook, the cheap drones built from commercial parts, sea mines in contested straits, fast attack craft, and anti-ship missiles. The war also confirmed a harder lesson. Even with overwhelming firepower, the side that runs out of munitions or air defenses first loses. Are we, Mr. Secretary, are we secure in that point?
4: Absolutely. And we are winning, have won every component of what we fought in this conflict. Iran knows that based on the incredible degradation of their capabilities, and which is why we saw them wanting to come to the table. How this gets resolved will be on our terms, on President Trump's terms, and we have all the munitions and capabilities necessary to enable that.
18: About the Department of War and manufacturing and talent across the country, number 53.
4: President Trump's War Department has begun to turn the lights back on in manufacturing towns across this country to forge a lethal arsenal of freedom. Where our critical supply chains are threatened, the Department of War has acted decisively to inject capital, stimulate production, and prevent adversarial exploitation. We are firing up the American economic engine at every level of the defense industrial base. Every policy we pursue, every budgetary item we request serves to ensure that this department remains laser-focused on increasing lethality and survivability of our fighting force from the front lines to the factory floors. This is admittedly a historic budget. It is a fiscally responsible budget, and it is a war-fighting budget.
18: California Trump-hating Democrat Representative Pete Aguilar suggested that the administration was using the word ceasefire to reset so that they no longer have to abide by the War Powers Act. When I say California Trump-hating Democrat, that's kind of redundant, isn't it? Number 36.
19: Mr. Secretary, on that same day, April 29th, you testified that the current ceasefire meant that the 60-day calendar with the War Powers Resolution was paused. Who are the parties to the ceasefire?
4: Right now, we are in that same ceasefire as of right now.
19: That wasn't the question. Who are the parties to
4: the ceasefire?
19: It
4: would be the United States and the regime in Iran.
19: How many pages is the ceasefire? What deal points? I'm not asking you to share the contents. I guess what I'm trying to ask is, how do we know that the ceasefire is active or not active without any documentation?
4: We know. It's evident, and the ceasefire is in effect.
19: But is it pages? Is it 15 points? There's been different points that have moved around. Is there any other? How do we know? You just trust that the president knows that the ceasefire is active or not active?
4: As you know, for the most part, a ceasefire means the fire is ceasing. And we know that has occurred while negotiations occur. And there are lots of different discussions with our negotiating team that are happening. I'm there when those discussions are occurring. Different drafts, different perspectives. So it's a very dynamic situation where a negotiated settlement could be the outcome here, where Iran does not have nuclear capabilities. And from the Department of War perspective, we're here to support those options.
18: Yeah, but are you using the ceasefire to evade the War Powers Act, number 37?
19: Is the theory to create more ceasefires or more projects just to evade the War Powers Act?
4: The theory of the entire case is to prevent Iran from having a nuclear weapon. And if that has to be done kinetically and militarily, the Department of War is locked and loaded and ready to do that. If it happens through Project Freedom, where you move commerce through, if it happens through a negotiated deal, the president was very clear even yesterday. This is actually quite simple. Iran will never have a nuclear weapon, one way or another. And we're here to support as one tool of the whole of government to make that happen.
18: And speaking of Trump yesterday, it's that simple, number 47.
20: What is going to be your red line to end the ceasefire for you? What will it take to pull the plug?
21: Well, we're going to see, and we'll be thinking about it on the flight, and we'll be thinking about it for the next little while. But we've beaten their militaries very soundly. That's over with. The blockade is very effective. It's been 100% effective. And one way or the other, it's going to work out very well. It's going to work out very well. I think you're going to have so much oil, you're going to have a gusher of oil like you've never had before. So when oil goes up a little bit, I thought it would go up much more. If you go back 3-4 months ago, when we were contemplating, we assumed oil would go much higher. Yesterday it was at $99. And if you think about it, I would have taken that all day long because it's very simple. Iran cannot have a nuclear weapon. They will not have a nuclear weapon. They know that. They've agreed to that. And then that's not what they said to me when it came to pay. We don't play games. They're not going to have a nuclear weapon.
18: By the way, one of the other foreign policy achievements of President Trump, I should have mentioned that to Mark, getting Maduro out of Venezuela. Even Chuck Schumer had criticized the administration before this for not doing more about Maduro. President Trump talked about the role Pakistan has been playing as a mediator, number 48.
21: The Iranian people.
22: Are you reconsidering the Pakistanis as mediators?
21: No, they're great.
23: What?
21: I think they're great. I think the Pakistanis have been great. The Field Marshal and the Prime Minister of Pakistan have been absolutely great.
22: What is your message to President Xi?
18: So let's talk about how the goalposts have now been moved. The Trump haters accuse Trump of engaging in an illegal war, that he hasn't really stated what his goals are. He's had shifting goals. And Trump now says that there may be a deal. Well, if there's a deal, well, they could violate the deal. But you praise Obama's deal. Couldn't they have violated that deal? Argument was raised during an exchange on CNN. Which I watched, you don't have to, number 40.
24: Yes, and one agreement does not kill an ideology. And so even if we come to an agreement and they say we will not build nuclear weapons, the next day they can start again.
25: Why did we celebrate Obama's deal?
24: That's right. I'm not saying Obama's deal was perfect, but
25: it's steps forward.
24: What I'm saying is that you're not going to bomb out an ideology unless you eliminate a whole country, and I think we all would say that.
18: Notice how she quickly dismissed that. She said, well, then why do we celebrate? I didn't say Obama's deal was perfect. Then why did we celebrate Obama's deal? A piece of paper is not going to get rid of an ideology. Then why did we celebrate Obama's deal? Oh, I didn't say it was perfect. My goodness. 888-971-SAGE, 888-971-7243. Guess who says he voiced disagreement with Biden's immigration policy? Yes. Stick around for that. I'm Larry Elder.

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0: 888-971-SAGE, 888-971-7243. I am Larry Elder. We are Salem News Channel. So much to get to between now and the close of the program. Again, next hour I'll be interviewing in studio the Secretary of Health and Human Services, Robert F. Kennedy Jr. We're also going to talk about Nick Shirley's trip to Cuba. And there is a former Biden official who says that, well, you know, I had some disagreements with Biden on immigration. Which official am I referring to? Now, El Dorado, as you know, I bring the most insightful, informed, and intelligent experts on my show. Each Wednesday, I bring on an expert in banking and in the economy whom I've discovered. His name, as you know, is Alex Apkarian, former banker, current economist, and founder of Allegiance Gold. You know, protecting your portfolio with gold and silver is something I've thought a lot about. I got to tell you, I rarely come across a company as impressive as Allegiance Gold. I just went to their offices on Monday, met their team, and experienced the integrity and the philosophy of the people there. That's what made me a client. My good friend, Alex Apkarian, welcome to the show.
3: Hi, Larry. Thanks for having me, and thanks for stopping by.
0: It was a lot of fun. I was very impressed with your office, with your staff, with the professionalism that I saw there. And as I told you, you know, I ran a business for about 14 years. The hardest part of running a business, as you well know, is finding good people, training good people, motivating good people, and retaining good people. And you have done a spectacular job.
3: Thanks for the kind words.
0: Now, I got three questions from you. Deborah writes, Alex, with everything going on in the markets right now, inflation, debt, new Fed chair, tension, geopolitical tension, is gold getting much attention? And if it is, why now?
3: Look, gold is the foundation of a defensive, solid portfolio. We can talk about every problem that we can see. Recently, we had the wholesale inflation number come up much higher than expected. Now, what does that mean in simple layman terms? It means that there's going to be more pain to come, because when the wholesale cost is higher, it translates into the consumer. And this is exactly why you need gold. Gold is doing what it needs to. A, it helps you against the acceleration of inflation, and B, it helps you against the economic challenges that we might be facing.
0: And we had a kick up inflation. The news just came out a couple days ago. Was it 3.8 now?
3: 3.8 was the consumer, and the PPI from the wholesale came above 6%. The expectation was at 5. By the way, that is the highest number since 2022.
0: Now, you, Margot writes, you've talked about the five golden P's when it comes to protecting wealth. Can you walk us through what this means and why they matter?
3: Yep, they're very simple. Preservation, protection, profit potential, privacy, and proper diversification. All the P's help you with a specific aspect. Whether you're in your 50s, 60s, and 70s, it all depends on where you are, what your income is, and what your aspirations are. We know this. No matter what happens with the new Fed, which basically recently was appointed, we have a high inflation expectation. The Fed is telling us we want inflation at 2, but guess what? We're headed towards 4. That's almost double the expected level. What does that mean? The value of the dollar is getting weaker. This is why you need gold, because gold cannot be printed. That's really the preservation side as a store of value. Protection, every time we had some sort of an economic step back, we see gold do what it needs to, because it's a safe haven asset. And in a world where you have a lot more monitoring, more AI advancement that is being integrated within the banking system, it's not about just Uncle Sam, it's about more of people monitoring. Having something that it's outside of the system gives you that privacy. We talked about the diversification aspect. Why is it proper diversification? Because it's not paper-based. Stocks, bonds, mutual funds, they're all paper-denominated. You need something that is actually different than that. And most of all, if you combine all those fives, you get a peace of mind. It helps you sleep better. And this is why we lean on people to get educated, get informed, and make sure to have some metals in your portfolio.
0: This gentleman just calls himself Ralph the Mouth. I'm not quite sure if that's good or bad. Alex, you've made the case for why gold matters right now. I know you've talked about how Ray Dalio, founder of the world's largest hedge fund, suggested 15% in gold. So practically speaking, how much of a portfolio do you recommend someone actually have in precious metals?
3: Look, it all depends on the risk tolerance, the time horizon, but here's what we've been seeing as of late. You have the big banks that have been very neutral on gold, started suggesting 10, 15, 20%. You have one of the permanent portfolio managers back in 1980s, Henry Brown, talked about 25% allocation that helps you sleep well at night. And then you have the central banks that are gearing towards 25 to 30%. The bottom line is this. Gold, think about gold as the foundation. It is not the entire house. You don't want to bet the farm on it, but you want to build the foundation so that way anything on top of that is very more stable. So whether it's 15%, 20%, 25%, 30%, contact us and we'll have that conversation and you'll make a decision that you're very comfortable with.
0: You know, sometimes we're blessed with mentors in our lives. You all know that Dennis Prager helped mentor me into being a radio host. And similarly, Allegiance Gold has guided me through protecting my portfolio with gold and silver. It is rare to find that kind of integrity in this industry. I know I've dealt with a lot of companies over the years. So, Alex, I hear you have an offer for my listeners, for my Eldorados.
3: You know, after you stopped by the office and you picked up the product and we came up with the term Larry Elder Special Pricing, my business partner Mark said, why not extend it to all the listeners, to all the viewers, so that way they can take advantage, they can take advantage of the opportunity and have some metals in their portfolio. So the Larry Elder Special, and I'm sorry to say, Larry, it's not only just for you, but it got extended to your Eldorados.
0: Eldorados, I trust Alex. As you know, I'm a client of Allegiance Gold. Please call Alex Evkarian at Allegiance Gold. The number is 844-790-9191. That's Allegiance Gold, 844-790-9191. Alex, thank you so much. I'll talk to you next week.
3: Thanks for having me.
0: You got it. Now, the gentleman who has voiced disagreements with Biden's immigration policy. First, let's play what he once said. Number 57, if you have it.
11: Secretary, is the border secure?
12: Congressman, as I have articulated earlier in this hearing.
11: Just a yes or no is fine. Is the border secure, Mr. Secretary, today?
12: With the authorities and the funding that we have, it is as secure as it can be.
11: Wow. We all know that this is not a budget issue, that it's a policy issue.
0: Is the border secure? Well, you know, given the certain circumstances, it is as secure as it can be. As you know, that gentleman is none other than the former Department of Health of Homeland Security, Alejandro Mayorkas. What is Mr. Mayorkas now saying about how he felt about the borders? Stick around for that. Are the borders secure? Yeah, you know, it's about the best we can do given the circumstances. He's not saying that now. I'm Larry Elder. Don't
13: worry. Larry will be right back. Stay tuned.

0: SRN News, I'm John Scott. Secretary of State Marco Rubio's visit to India highlights efforts to stabilize relations between Washington and New Delhi. The two countries aim to strengthen strategic and economic ties despite recent trade tensions. Rubio met with Indian Prime Minister Narendra Modi to discuss trade, energy, defense, and maritime security. His four-day trip also includes talks with officials from the Quad Alliance that includes India, Australia, and Japan. Russia and ally Belarus held joint nuclear drills last week, and Ukrainian President Zelensky warning that Belarus could provide a launch pad for Russia to open a new front in northern Ukraine. Texas Republican Senate candidates Senator John Cornyn and State Attorney General Ken Paxton gearing up for Tuesday's runoff. Advertising has topped $109 million. This is SRN News.
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10: Now back to the sage, Larry Elder.
11: I know you are asking for a yes or no answer, and the fact of the matter is that the challenges at the border are very complex and dynamic.
12: All right, well, I'm going to take from that if you can't answer yes, then the answer is no.
11: That is not true.
12: All right, so then you're saying all nine are secure.
11: It is my testimony that the border is secure, and we are working every day, day and night, to increase its security. The challenges that we are experiencing at the border cannot be overstated.
13: 888-971-SAGE, 888-971-7243. I am Larry Elder. 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That was Alejandro Mayorkas, of course, during the Biden administration. The border is secure. He was recently asked, you know, did you have any disagreements with the president over immigration policy? And the answer was, number 38.
14: Did you feel that you had the support from the president in order to succeed?
11: There were areas of disagreement within immigration policy and in other areas, but I voiced my views. I was very pleased that in June of 2024 we took executive action that I thought made reforms that were sensible.
14: If those
11: again that proved successful.
14: If those executive actions had been taken 1 or 2 years earlier, do you think Donald Trump would be the president today?
11: I am not in a position to speculate, but I will tell you that I would be far more better rested and less punched.
13: That was his long way of saying, I got screwed. They sent me out there. They wouldn't let me secure the border. And I had to stand there with a straight face and tell Congress that the border is secured. And it is embarrassing to sit here right now when after 30 days, Trump 2.0 comes in without any comprehensive immigration reform, without any new legislation, without anything, and secures the border when I couldn't do it in 4 years. That's got to be embarrassing. Well, do you think maybe if the Biden administration had taken those measures a year or two earlier, Trump would be president? Well, all I know is I would be able to sleep a lot better without being beaten up. Meaning he knows it. He knows he looked like a fool. How do you sit there and say the border is secure when you cut on Fox News or Newsmax and they're showing you images of people just crossing over to the border and not just in twos and threes and fours, but in hundreds, thousands, month after month after month. And they did it by design, of course. The more people in the country, the greater the power if they live in certain areas for the Democrats with the census, because census counts not just citizens, but anybody in the country, no matter their status. And the hope is that eventually they burrow into our society, they're here for a number of years, they make friends, they buy things, and then people go, well, you know, why don't we just give these people amnesty? We won't do it going forward, but we'll just give these people amnesty. That's the goal. That they got away with it. And these people are still here. And now ICE is a fascist agency, a Gestapo agency, because once they're here, they don't want them to leave. That was the whole goal. It's an abomination what happened the last 4 years. Now, let's switch gears. AOC was asked whether she's thinking about running for president. And check out her answer, number 19.
15: There are a lot of people who would like you to run for president in 2028. Apparently some of them are here. And there are people who, there are others who would like you to run for the United States Senate. Senator Schumer's up in 2028. I don't know. It sounded like even more.
16: Should we do it? To New York or to other parts of the country?
15: How many would like AOC to stay in Congress? See, they want you to make a move.
16: Yeah.
15: What say you about all of this?
16: You know, it's funny because in this op-ed that Jeff Bezos paid for in the Washington Post, there was this line that you had mentioned earlier about, well, as a potential 2028 contender, XYZ, And in the context of that, it was very clear this was a veiled threat.
13: Let's finish the answer on the other side. You're going to find it very entertaining.
17: I had a feeling I could be someone, be someone, be someone.
13: Every spam call, every scam text, every sketchy email with your name, Larry Elder here, each one starts the same way. 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
13: 888-971-SAGE, 888-971-7243. I am Larry Elder. We are Salem News Channel. Let's hear the rest of the answer AOC gave when asked whether she's going to run for president.
16: In this op-ed that Jeff Bezos paid for in the Washington Post, there was this line that you had mentioned earlier about, well, as a potential 2028 contender, XYZ. And in the context of that, it was very clear this was a veiled threat, right? So the elite saying, if you want this job, you just stepped out of line. And we want you to know where the real power is. And it's in the modern day barons who own the post and own the algorithms, and we'll make an example out of you. And what's funny about that is that they assume that my ambition is positional. They assume that my ambition is a title or a seat. And my ambition is way bigger than that. My ambition is to change this country. Presidents come and go. Senate, House seats, elected officials come and go. But single-payer health care is forever. A living wage is forever. Workers' rights are forever. Women's rights, all of that. And so anyways, a finer point to your question is that when you aren't attached, right? When you haven't been like fantasizing about being this or that since the time you were 7 years old, it is tremendously liberating. Because I get to wake up every day and say, how am I going to meet the moment? And conditions change radically all the time. So I make my response less to an attachment.
13: Okay. I can't take any more. Single payer is forever. Workers' rights are forever. Women's rights are forever. My goal is not positional.

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2: Is that California is paying the highest gas prices, not just because of the Strait of Hormuz, as was explained by Interior Secretary Doug Burgum, number 20.
3: And it's not going to California. California is leading in a couple things. They're going to lead in highest energy prices. They're going to lead in the highest taxes, and then they're going to lead in out-migration. Those are three things, and I'm not being sarcastic. That's just all true. And of course, the last thing I'll say is, at the time of this recent conflict with Iran, California was the only state that was dependent on oil coming through the Strait of Hormuz. 60%, two out of three barrels of oil comes into California by ship. They've blocked every pipeline. They blocked transmission lines. They've turned themselves proudly into an energy island. And then they're complaining, you know, to this administration about their high energy prices. And even last year, you know, they want to blame the current conflict. Last year, their lowest price in the year was higher than the highest prices in virtually every other state in America. I mean, this was a condition that they created for themselves long before the current conflict, but it's going to get worse for them going forward. And we're doing everything we can to try to help. We've tried to reestablish offshore. They're sitting on massive piles of oil. They were the Kuwait of the Jazz Age back in the 20s. They were one of the largest producers of oil in the world, and they've shut down that whole thing. We authorize offshore drilling on federal land. We got that going. They're trying to block the pipelines that are coming in, which would then help them. They used to have 40 refineries. They went down to 8. Now they've got 6. And so Texas, by comparison, has got 36 refineries going to 37.
2: Highest gas prices in the nation. Importing oil, including oil from the Strait of Hormuz. This is what decades of Democrat dominance in the state of California has given us. Supermajorities of Democrats in the Senate, supermajorities of Democrats in the Assembly. Not a Republican elected statewide in over 20 years. I don't recall the last time the city of San Francisco had a Republican mayor. I'm sure at one time they must have had one. And the last time Los Angeles elected a Republican mayor was 1997. Served until 2001, so it's been 25 years since the city of LA has had a Republican mayor. But this Spencer Pratt candidate is making some serious, serious noise. I'm going to play something about Mr. Pratt. He's starting to upset a lot of people. I still think the odds are really daunting. Only 15% of California voters are registered as Republican. And when I mentioned the last time Republican got elected as mayor of L.A., that was 1997, 30% of the registered voters were Republicans. Now it's half that. 888-971-SAG.

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7: 888-971-SAGE, 888-971-7243. I am Larry Elder. We are Salem News Channel. Coming up, we're going to be talking with the Secretary of Health and Human Services, Robert F. Kennedy Jr. And in particular, I hope to ask him about Trump derangement syndrome, and given that he's now worked with the president up close and personal, what would he say to people who have a case of TDS? And we're going to talk about the trip that Nick Shirley made to Cuba, something we're trying to get to for a couple of days. All of this and more, 888-971-SAGE. Got a question for you. 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We asked this Angel Tree camper to tell us about a day at Angel Tree Camp.
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7: 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Congressman Wesley Hunt, Texas. His district is, I think it's like 56, 57%, 58% white. somehow, some way, he has been an elected official. He was asked about that, number 57.
10: I'm seeing a lot of talk from my colleagues on the left, too, as we shift toward this reinvigorated talk about Jim Crow and the past of this country. And as someone who is a direct descendant of a slave, as someone whose great-great-grandfather was born on a plantation, I can assure you, slavery is over. Jim Crow is dead. When I go anywhere, I don't see any white-only signs. I don't, I promise you. I am a black man that represents a white majority district in Texas. The great-great-grandson of a man born on a plantation stands.
7: How did that happen? How does that happen? I'm Larry Old.
11: Don't miss. 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
15: News this hour from Town Hall. I'm John Scott. The U.S. Air Force band playing the Stars and Stripes Forever during a Memorial Day parade in Washington, D.C., hosted and broadcast by the American Veterans Center. U.S. Army veteran and retired military intelligence officer Joe Bowler says he served in Vietnam before he was married.
16: I served all over in many locations. Vietnam was one of them. Unfortunately, probably the most memorable that way. And I was fortunate to be a bachelor and not married. So I commend a lot of our soldiers today being deployed that are married, not only with wives, but with children. And I typically commend them as volunteers for providing the safety that we all have now.
15: Bowler spoke at a Red, White, and Blue Patriotic Memorial Day celebration in Peachtree City, Georgia. Speaking to reporters in Cairo, Secretary of State Marco Rubio says the U.S. remains hopeful of reaching an agreement with Iran on reopening the Strait of Hormuz.
17: We have what I think is a pretty solid thing on the table in terms of their ability to open up the straits, get the straits open, enter into a very real, significant, time-limited negotiation on the nuclear matters, and hopefully we can pull it off. It has a lot of support in the Gulf. Has a lot of support globally. Every country that we've walked through it understands it's very, not just very reasonable, but it's the right thing for the world to get done.
15: Rubio has been visiting India in order to stabilize relations between Washington and New Delhi. A nine-story building under construction in Angeles City, Philippines, collapsing, leaving one dead, 40 people trapped under rubble. Texas Republican Senate candidate Senator John Cornyn and State Attorney General Ken Paxton, they're gearing up for Tuesday's runoff, advertising has topped $109 million. The race described as a slugfest. More at townhall.com.
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30: 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Larry Elder here, the sage from South Central, the prince of Pico Union, the czar of common sense, the great Eldersky, Don Lorenzo. 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
7: 888-971-SAGE. 888-971-7243. I am Larry Elder. We are Salem News Channel. In a few minutes, we're going to be talking to the Secretary of Health and Human Services, Robert F. Kennedy Jr., in studio. Stick around for that. I'm going to ask him about Trump derangement syndrome, what it's like to work with Donald Trump, and what would he say to people who suffer from TDS. I also have a surprise for him. Someone did an impression of someone he's familiar with. I want to get his reaction to that impression, so stick around for that. Let's finally get to Nick Shirley, who went to Cuba and observed things in that communist island country up close and personal. Number 16.
34: What percentage of people do you think are suffering here in Cuba?
35: La mayoría. La mayoría.
34: Your thoughts on communism? ¿Qué piensas de comunismo?
36: De lo más malo que ha existido la vida es el comunismo. Porque realmente
0: Ninguna comunita.
34: None of the gas stations are even in operation right now because there's quite literally no gas.
1: And we stand out like sore thumbs here, so they're wondering why we're here with cameras, interviewing people. They want to know what's happening and what people are saying. That's why people are not talking to us much.
2: They're asking why are we trying to leave the hotel early.
34: Cuba right now is facing one of the largest humanitarian crises in the world. Cuba's government is a one-party communist-ruled country, and they are facing massive food shortages, daily blackouts, and a lack of medicine. And right now, a U.S. blockade is restricting oil and gas from coming inside of the country. With communism and socialism on the rise in the West, I wanted to see what life in communism is really like firsthand, as Cuba has been living underneath communism for over 60 years. Upon arrival, I completed all required documents and had received a visa for journalistic activity. However, once I landed, all my camera gear was seized, and within 24 hours, I was planning my escape out of Cuba after their intelligence followed me all day and a two-star general came searching for me at the hotel. Now let's go see the reality of Cuba and eventually plan our escape out of Cuba.
7: Cuba has been attempting to undermine America for decades. Spies, infiltration, and that is why it is in our best interest for there to be a regime change there as well. Number 17.
34: And film that lady, gave a shot of her. Wow. And la última pregunta. This lady had spawned out of nowhere and began spying on us. For instance, look at it. She comes into frame right here, and then she hides behind the lamppost, and then all of a sudden she starts filming us, and then when she goes to the other side of the lamppost, she then begins to act like she's on a phone call. However, she continues to point her camera towards our direction. The guy I'm interviewing then notices that she's filming us. He goes and confronts her, and she runs to the other side of the street. She then turns the corner, and my security guard follows her to see where she goes, and who does she meet up with? She meets up with the man who was following us inside of the hotel. And after we had confirmed that we were being followed by Cuban intelligence and their spies were spying on us, we hurried back up to our hotel room and made a plan to escape Cuba.
6: She makes her way through the woods to him, and then he goes, no, like saying, don't sit here. Boom, sits there. So they're together, 100%. Come back to the hotel, buddy's there. They're 100% watching us. Option two is, we're flights out today. They're 100% on to us.
34: So you think we gotta leave tomorrow morning?
6: If we're gonna deal with the pressure at one point, which I think we're going to anyways, we do it trying to leave early at the airport where there's public eyes. We're in Cuba, we're in Comitown. So this is a different ballgame for all of us.
8: Think we can get a boat tonight?
6: I was thinking about making a call to see if we were to do that, how far would the U.S. Coast Guard need us to be? There are problems. So these advantages.
34: So like this is literally the North Korea of Latin America, and we have spies on us.
6: They're 100%. 100%, we're not paranoid. I'm 100% convinced.
9: But if we grab our bags right now and make an escape, they're going to say, hey, they just took off.
10: No,
9: they're going to shut this whole down looking for us.
34: And to make things even worse, Cuba was having their May Day march just outside of our hotel in the morning. So all around the hotel, military and Cuba government was surrounding the hotel, protecting the streets for the march the next morning. My thoughts. So tomorrow, they're going to have the march for the May 1st march.
6: Yeah.
34: It's a big march. So it starts at 6. They're either going to come for us
6: yes.
34: by 3 or 4, so we have to be out of here by then.
6: Yes.
34: And whether that's us bouncing around the city in a pair of two and one off on their own, and maybe I'll be back up, but we have to distract them enough by the time it's our time to board on the airport at 8 a.m., they're too occupied doing this march thing. We took a bit of a risky move and headed down to the lobby to act as if we had no idea they were spying on us and act very casual. So security puffed on some Cuban cigars, I drank some water, security chatted up with some of the people working at the hotel, and then we went back upstairs and barricaded ourselves into the hotel room for the night. And then at 4 a.m. we made our attempt to escape the hotel.
8: Alright, 4 a.m. now, we're in the elevator, we're heading down to the bottom lobby. And we're making our way out. Right now, the people are gathering up on the streets. We have one of the security guards down the bottom, making sure that it's clear for us to walk out of the lobby right now. And and now you're heading out, getting on a taxi, and making your way to the airport as fast as possible.
2: One of the security guards was stopped by someone at the hotel as she asked why we are leaving the hotel early, and she would not let us leave. They were stalling for some reason, and then when we did try to make it out to go get a taxi, the guy barely let us out the door, and then when we got out to get a taxi, they called us back in.
8: We're running into some complications here, just trying to get out. They're asking why we're trying to leave the hotel early.
2: And they took us into the back room of the hotel, and we had a meeting with a 2-star general who interrogated us for 10 to 15 minutes about why we're trying to leave Cuba, what was our purpose of our travels, what kind of questions we were asking the people on the streets, what kind of footage we got. The general then said we could go, and he said they would get us a taxi to the airport. However, we waited for 5 minutes and there was no taxi. We thought we were about to get set up, so we left the hotel and set off on foot to escape Cuba.
8: As soon as we made it down to the hotel lobby, they had their guys down there. We had immigration, and they brought us in for an interview. Gabe, so what's the current circumstances that we got going on right now? We're trying to find a taxi. We've left the hotel. We're a few miles out now. No taxis are anywhere. How are we getting out of Cuba?
0: So, number one, second we got downstairs, we had, what you want to call their undercover police, walking through the lobby, just playing it cool, acting like there's nothing. Once you and I came downstairs and you guys made your way out to the front, 2-star general came out of nowhere and he asked as politely as possible, but with firm action, like, hey, I need to sit down. We need to talk to you guys. And then he realized that he was pressing, so he's like, hey, could you just bring in your friends so we could talk? And I was like, oh, what's going on? And he goes, I would want to talk inside. That's when he came outside to the outside lobby. I'm trying to just engage the conversation there, and he said, I would like to talk inside. We had our conversation. Now they let us leave, and now we're on foot by the university and the hospital. And
7: we're going to get back to Nick Shirley's adventure in Cuba after we've spoken with the Secretary of Health and Human Services. And I want to talk more about why it matters what's going on in Cuba. 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Let me share a quick reminder. 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Why? Because their mom or dad, or sometimes even both, are in prison. But you can help them experience a better future. We asked this Angel Tree camper to tell us about a day at an Angel Tree camp.
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7: This is the best of the Larry Elder Show. 888-971-SAGE, 888-971-7243, Larry Elder, Salem News Channel. It is my honor to welcome in studio the Secretary of Health and Human Services, Robert F. Kennedy, Jr. Mr. Secretary, thank you so much for taking the time.
22: Larry, it's good to be back with you.
7: This is actually our third time meeting. I'm not sure you remember the first one.
22: I know we met at the Chernock's house in on Mandeville Canyon.
7: Right.
22: And then I can't remember. I know there was a time before that.
7: There were a couple of others. We were in the green room together. This is years ago. I can't recall what I was there for or what you were there for. We weren't together, but we were together in the green room. We had a long conversation about you, about your father, about your uncle. And you were really quite, I thought, thoughtful, forthcoming, and willing to talk about stuff like that. It was great.
22: Well,
7: and then we had dinner. for about maybe 45 minutes. You had to get up and go, so I don't know you remember that. And then we did a town hall together with Tucker Carlson in Milwaukee. Yes. And that was a couple of hours. So.
22: Yeah. Well,
7: so we've had a lot of encounters.
22: We can probably think of some other ones if we put our heads together.
7: Mr. Secretary, obviously you were a Democrat for a very long time. You became an independent. You are now in the Trump administration. Half the country literally despises this man. I've lost at least three friends I've known for about 40 years.
22: Only three.
7: Well, friends in air quotes, one of whom was actually the best man at my wedding. My brother and I are very, very good friends. I chose this man over my brother to be the best man at my wedding, and we can't talk to each other anymore. He makes the most disparaging comments about Trump to the point where he just stopped talking to me because I kept defending him. You've now worked with him meaning Donald Trump, for some time. What would you say to people who have this kind of reaction to him that some people have described as Trump derangement syndrome? What would you say to people like that?
22: I don't think there's anything that you can say that will change people's opinion. I mean, I've been told that the only way to change people's opinion are completely entrenched in an orthodoxy, which is religious in nature. Mm-hmm. Is through the Socratic method, by asking them questions that, you know, get them to examine. But if you challenge them directly, it just makes them dig in more. And it really is, to me, a curious phenomena, because I've lost, you know, I would say 90% of my friends.
7: Wow.
22: But also family members who are locked in that, you know, that belief system. And it's irrational. You have to really close off your mind and stop doing critical thinking. And it is like part of our biological hard drive to be able to, you know, reach the state where you ignore contrary evidence and just locked into this, you know, this binary worldview where it's good and evil, mm-hmm. and you can't hear anything from the other side. I mean, and liberals have had to compromise all of their values. And that's why I left the Democratic Party. That's why I ran in the first place, because I saw my party was walking away from, you know, all of the things that had made the party what it is. You know, free speech during COVID, where I was getting censored. And, you know, 37 hours after he took the oath of office, President Biden ordered the Facebook to take me down, which they did. I had a million followers. And ordered the other companies, ordered Mark Zuckerberg and Twitter and the others to begin censoring me. And they, you know, they opened up a portal. I know this because I litigated against them and, you know, got this through discovery. And, you know, we went all up to the Supreme Court with it. But that, you know, one of the keystones of the Democratic Party that I grew up with is that everything, every idea should have a chance to compete in the marketplace of ideas. And that liberals were not scared to have any argument. And suddenly, here we were canceling people and saying, if we don't like you, we're not going to listen to what you say. We're going to shut our ears. And then our party was the party, the anti-war party, and as soon as Trump said that he opposed the Ukraine war, they became the party of war. I remember when Trump, this was the first inkling that I had when Trump came out against the NAFTA, against the trade agreement, and the Democrats, you know, the left-wing Democrats, which I considered myself one, were against that trade agreement from them. We were mad at Clinton for signing it. Mm-hmm. And as soon as and that was universal. As soon as Trump came out and said he didn't like it, the Democratic Party went all in on it. And then, you know, the Democratic Party was always suspicious of skeptical toward corporate power and the influence of, for example, pharmaceutical companies, their outsized influence on Congress, et cetera. And all of a sudden, during COVID, they became the defenders of pharma no matter what. You know, the people will say, yeah, pharma does a lot of crooked things, but they never lie about vaccines. They never lie about and it was just irrational. And then, you know, all these other little issues like women's sports. My uncle, Ted Kennedy, wrote Title IX because women weren't being able to compete in their own sports. And he created that so that they could. Fought for it for a decade. All the women's groups supported it. And now we hear the Democrats are saying that men also ought to be able to compete against women in those sports, biological men. But it was one after the other. All the main planks of the Democratic Party fell apart, and then they abandoned their traditional constituencies, which was working class Americans, cops and firefighters. My father had been able to bring together through a populist movement blacks and Hispanics and farm workers and firefighters and police and farmers. And all of a sudden the Democrats said, we don't want you part of our party anymore. It was just very, very strange.
7: Mr. Secretary, there's just a poll came out. 42% of Democrats believe the Butler would-be assassin was fake, that was staged. Some number believe the assassination attempt at the White House Correspondents' Dinner was staged and fake. And some percentage believe the same thing about the would-be assassin at the golf course. Only 25%, I think it is, of Democrats believe all three were not staged. What's your reaction to that?
22: Well, again, it's the same thing. It's a departure from sort of evidence-based reality. It's a, you know, it's possible one of those was fake. I would not say I believe that unless I saw evidence of it.
7: We have 60 seconds left in this segment.
22: What?
7: 60 seconds left in this segment.
22: Oh, yeah. So I wouldn't, I wouldn't go around saying I believe something if I didn't have evidence for it. But that is where we are, is that people are willing to believe, willing to grasp and accept any evidence that is negative about President Trump, no matter how unlikely or implausible it is.
7: When we come back, Mr. Secretary, I want to ask you about the state of America's health. I want to talk about Make America Healthy Again and why we are so, in your opinion, I believe, unhealthy and what we can do about it. 888-971-SAGE, 888-971-7243. I'm Larry Elder with the Health and Human Services Secretary, Robert F. Kennedy, Jr.

0: WSR News. I'm John Scott from Coast to Coast. Americans remembering those who died while serving in the U.S. military. President Trump earlier took part in a wreath-laying ceremony at Arlington National Cemetery. The U.S. and Iran appear to be closing in on a deal to end the war. The deal reportedly would gradually reopen the Strait of Hormuz and see the U.S. end its blockade of Iranian ports, easing a global energy crisis. Iran would give up its stockpile of highly enriched uranium. Felix Rosenquist wins the Indianapolis 500 by the closest margin in history. SpaceX's biggest Starship will have to wait before launching on a test flight from Texas. A half minute before launch Thursday evening, the mega rocket developed last-minute problems which forced a delay. This is SRN News.
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9: President John F. Kennedy came to Rice University and stood in the Rice University Stadium and made a commitment to America and the world that within a decade, we would put a man on the moon. And President Kennedy explained why we were doing so. He said, "We are doing so for the same reason that Rice plays the University of Texas, not because it is easy, but because it is hard." Well, these men and women have done something hard.
10: 888-971-SAGE, 888-971-7243. Larry Elder, Salem News Channel, Mr. Secretary. How was that? How good was that impression?
11: I would say it was mediocre.
10: Mediocre.
11: But it was, you could tell what he was trying to do.
10: Yeah. Let's talk about Make America Healthy Again. What does that mean? What are we trying to achieve?
11: Our country is now the sickest country in the world. We have the highest chronic disease burden. of any country on earth, and it is destroying our country. It's existential. You know, when my uncle was president, speaking of my uncle, we spent zero on chronic disease in our country. Now we spend about $4.3 trillion a year. Oh, it, 48 cents, if you add Social Security and the military, 48 cents out of every dollar that you pay in federal taxes is going to health care, and 90% of that is now chronic disease. Our children are sick. When I was a kid, the average pediatrician would see a single case of type 2 diabetes over a 40 or 50 year career. Today, it's 38% of our kids are pre-diabetic or diabetic. So one out of every three kids who walks through his office door, autism rates have gone from less than 1 in 10,000 in 1970 to 1 in every 31 kids today. And you can do that same ratios, those grim ratios for all these autoimmune diseases, for 100 autoimmune diseases, for neurological diseases, for allergies. I didn't know anybody with food allergy when I was a kid. Why do five of my seven kids have allergies? Something's happened with this generation that's made them so incredibly sick. And we know what the primary culprit is ultra-processed foods. And that happened because of government corruption, because of the capture of the FDA, the regulatory agency, and to some extent USDA by the food industry. And it happened because of you know, the food industry, which was taken over by Big Tobacco. The two biggest food companies in the world in 1995 were Philip Morris and R.J. Reynolds, and they took thousands of scientists who were employed in making tobacco more addictive, and they brought them into labs to make food addictive. And they created all these artificial colors and flavors from lab ingredients. If you eat it, if you smell the aroma of strawberries on your food, it makes you want to eat it. But there's no strawberry in there. It's just kind of lab chemicals. So your body is not experiencing the nutrients, so it keeps demanding more. They added also elements to the food that make you insatiable, that make you just want to keep eating. And they created a class of foods, and then they corrupted the FDA to change the dietary guidelines, to put Fruit Loops at the top of the dietary guidelines, to you know, dietary guidelines that did not reflect public health, but the mercantile interests of those companies. And then it took something called the GRAS standards, which is a loophole in FDA regulations for food that allows you to include ingredients that are generally recognized as safe. It was put there in 1948 so companies wouldn't have to test standardized ingredients like vinegar or salt or, you know, that have been around for a million years. But the industry hijacked that and added all these chemicals with no safety testing. And so now we have over 10,000 ingredients in our food. The Europeans only have 400. And the 9,600 extra that we have, which we don't even know anything about, are all illegal in Europe. And it's poisoned a generation of our kids. 77% of our kids cannot qualify for military service.
10: Mr. Secretary, we're going to take a quick break, if you can still stick around for another segment. Obviously, companies are making a lot of money off of this, so I want to ask you what, if anything, can be done about this. Well, I guess you have to take off. Anything you want to say quickly before we go?
11: We are fixing the problem. We flipped the food pyramid so that it's now science-based, so that we're telling people to eat real food, don't eat ultra-processed food. 70% of the calories that our kids are getting are ultra-processed food or highly refined carbohydrates. That's now going to change, and it's going to change in our schools, it's going to change in the military, it's going to change in our hospitals.
10: Mr. Secretary, we're going to have to leave it there. Thank you so much for coming in. I appreciate it.
11: Thank you.
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10: 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Before getting back to Nick Shirley's adventure in Cuba, the question is, why does this matter? This is an article from the BBC, January 2024, headlined, "The Cuban Spying Case That Has Shocked the U.S. Government." Talks about a former U.S. ambassador to Bolivia named Michael Rocha, arrested in Miami, spent more than 40 years as a Cuban agent, it was determined. One of the biggest spying scandals involving the communist-run island this century. Then Attorney General Merrick Garland called Rocha's alleged crimes, quote, "one of the highest-reaching and longest-lasting infiltrations of U.S. government."

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12: We made it to the airport, and now I had to go get my camera gear that they had seized just 24 hours before. They questioned me for another 30 minutes. They then took one of my security guards, questioned him as well, and then they ended up letting us get onto our
13: flight. Oh my gosh. Muchas gracias. Gracias. Oh, we're making it onto the plane right now. I've never been so happy to make it onto a plane.
14: I got pulled up by two guys. They wanted to do the smooth approach, like, hey, what's going on? Why are you guys here? Why are you guys leaving so soon? You guys got here yesterday. After going back and forth, and I was done with a small talk already. I was like, bro, something's going to happen. Let it happen already. And he's like, I'm like, listen, we had a two-star general at a hotel at 5 in the morning. You guys are here now. We were pressed all day yesterday. What's up? And he's like,

0: Even the president knows that you guys are here.
1: The president of communist Cuba knew that we were here.
0: He knows that we were here. Facts. They know. They've been watching us all day. They know that we're here. So.
1: You might not see three more happier men in the world right now.
2: For sure. Feels like sure. Christmas morning.
1: How are you? Made it out. Oh my gosh.
3: For those who accuse President Trump of being a fascist, that's a police state. That's what happens to reporters in Cuba. So can you knock it off? Cash Patel, the head of the FBI, was asked about the morale at the agency, number 42.
4: How's your morale at the FBI?
5: The morale has never been better. When I go across the country and I talk to the line agents and the intelligence analysts and professional staff, I travel around the country, I talk to our state and local partners, they tell me one thing resoundingly: we're finally going to do the work that we were asked to do with the resources that we needed to get the job done. And that's what this administration is focused on, and that's why you're seeing the results that we talked about.
3: Cash Patel was accused by the senator from Maryland about drinking on the job. Cash Patel was not amused. Number 43.
5: The only person that was slinging margaritas in El Salvador on the taxpayer dollar with a convicted gangbanging rapist was you.
6: You know, the
5: only person that ran up a $7,000 bar tab in Washington, D.C. at the lobby bar was you.
6: This
5: the only individual in this room that has been drinking on taxpayer dime during
6: the
5: day
6: polygraphing
5: is you.
3: That didn't go quite the way the senator from Maryland thought it would.
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3: 888-971-SAGE, 888-971-7243. I am Larry Elder. We are Salem News Channel. I got a question for you. 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According to Just the News, Biden's FBI secretly set up Trump to be indicted after he leaves office. How do they do that? Well, rather than turn over all their documents after the alleged insurrection case was dismissed, they kept them, presumably to provide the agency the ability to reopen the case after Donald Trump leaves office. Here's what FBI Director Cash Patel said about the warrants that were obtained. Number 7.
5: It took me 2 years of my life to prove the following: that a political party in the United States of America in the 21st century would go overseas and hire some bogus intelligence asset to manufacture fraudulent, fake, unverified information
6: funnel that to not just the intelligence community, but the Federal Bureau of Investigation, and then take those packaged lies that they had paid for with campaign finance funds and go into a secret surveillance court and illegally spy on your opponent to be the next president of the United States. I think that was 45 seconds. That took 2 years of my life. And what did we find out? The FISA court themselves came back and said these warrants were illegal, that the FBI did not provide evidence of exculpatory evidence and innocence, and that the FBI essentially lied in those applications.
3: And Senator Josh Hawley had this to say about James Comey and John Brennan, number 41.
8: Yeah, these guys are so dirty, and let's just review what they did, what Brennan did, and Comey was part of the same cabal here. They got the Steele dossier, which was fake, which was itself a Russia hoax, Russia financed, Russia provided. They got that laundered into the intelligence community, laundered into intelligence reports, and then they leaked it out to the media, all in an effort to influence a presidential campaign. Not just influence it, but to actually to try to change the outcome of an election. They used federal resources to do it. They used the FBI to do it. They used the CIA to do it. And as if that weren't enough, James Comey then went to a secret court and got a wiretap on the Trump campaign using false information and then lied to Congress about it. These are bad people. We are lucky that they are no longer in charge. It is amazing that we were able to get through their period in government without more damage. And Jesse, I just regret that with Comey, he wasn't indicted on more stuff, because this is a guy who ought to be behind bars.
3: None of which we would have found out had Donald Trump not been reelected. All right, ladies and gentlemen, fellow Eldorados, let's do this again tomorrow. Make sure you're on time. I will be checking attendance. God bless.
13: What can I say? Mamba out. The mic has been dropped all across America.
14: That's enough. Put down the mic.
13: The Larry Elder Show.

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1: WORL, Orlando,
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1: Orlando,
2: Orlando.
3: News this hour from Town Hall. I'm John Scott. At Arlington National Cemetery earlier today, President Trump turning to the pages of the Bible as he paid homage to those who've lost their lives in the defense of freedom.
4: Scripture tells us precious is the sight of the Lord, is the death of his faithful servants. 400,000 souls rest on these grounds, these beautiful grounds. In the sacred soil, which is first consecrated in the hours of America's greatest division to be eternal symbol of national unity.
3: President Trump speaking on this Memorial Day. The U.S. military says it carried out self-defense strikes in southern Iran, including on missile launch sites and boats placing mines. Further details not immediately available, including more specifics on the threats from Iran and what this means for negotiations. Meanwhile, Secretary of State Rubio says details are still being worked out to end the war.
5: Speaking from India, Rubio says the sides are working on an outline.
6: Suffice it to say that some progress has been made, significant progress, although not final progress has been made.
5: Regional officials say the deal would gradually reopen the Strait of Hormuz and see the U.S. blockade of Iranian ports end. Iran would give up its stockpile of highly enriched uranium. At Arlington National Cemetery, President Trump mentioned those who were killed fighting Iran.
4: We lost 13 wonderful souls, wonderful special people.
5: The president said there could be no 4th of July without America's armed forces, and there could be no Independence Day without Memorial Day. Ed Donahue, Washington.
3: After a tank containing a hazardous chemical in Garden Grove, California was damaged, officials now believe the risk of a catastrophic explosion has been eliminated. However, an evacuation order remains in place. More at townhall.com.
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13: We are going back through the 80s this evening, hitting the 70s before midnight, lows before dawn in the mid-70s. Tomorrow, looking at heavier chances of rain than we had today. Highs around 90. The rain grows through the week, and the highs hang around 90. Rainy season in full effect by the back half of the week. Your latest Answer Forecast. I'm Dave Dorica.
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16: It is the Alex Marlowe Show, and we got a busy one today. We have many Dems to dunk on. I'll give you a quick Ebola update for you. We got teen flash mobs popping up all over the country. But we're going to start with some national security foreign policy news. I want to go back and talk a little bit about the significance of former Cuban President Raul Castro, who's now 94, getting indicted by the Trump administration and how fantastic this is. He's indicted for shooting down in 1996 two civilian planes operated by the Miami-based anti-Castro exile group Brothers to the Rescue. The incident killed four people, and this is the sort of thing that competent presidents would have gone after, and people who did not live in fear would have gone after someone like this. And I think that Trump has really matured in the type of person who cleans up the bad guys all around the world, particularly those in our hemisphere. And this is the type of thing where, why should you get forgiven for things like this? I don't understand it. And yet Barack Obama was seen, you know, palling around with Castro. I think they went to a soccer game together. Just all disgusting stuff. And it's just a reminder, this is a list, part of the list of many, many productive things that Donald Trump has done that other lesser presidents would never have done. And we get all bogged down in where we differ with one another in the conservative movement and what things are imperfect and gas prices are too high, which is certainly significant. But we should spend a little bit of time on this. But this was a guy who, and by the way, others are being charged too, who were involved in murder, conspiracy to kill U.S. nationals, destruction of an aircraft, many more crimes. All of this should carry the death penalty or life imprisonment. But this is all escalated because Trump is putting pressure on Cuba because there's an energy blockade that's causing blackout shortages and threats of military action now that Trump has put on the regime could lead to what could perhaps be a friendly takeover of Cuba. And I think in general, this is a good posture for the Trump administration. I'm still on the fence on whether or not I want Trump to literally take over Cuba. We talked a lot about taking over Greenland, didn't do it. We talked a lot about making Canada the 51st state, hasn't happened yet. But I like the idea of the bad guys being on notice. That makes the world a lot safer place. And with Cuba, there's a lot more commerce we can do, and we can really liberate a lot of those people from a third world backwards communist dictatorship. And this matters to me because it is so close. It is in such proximity to our Gulf Coast and is in the Gulf of America, essentially, or just outside of it. And I think this just does add to the we capture Venezuela's Maduro, and now we capture Castro, indict Castro. All of this, I think, is a positive development. But what's interesting to me is watching the outpouring of support for this matter in Cuba. And this is something that does count. It does make a difference where the people are at, and the people are very happy about this. Lots of demonstrations in the streets, not just in Miami, but in Cuba itself. And it's clear there's a deeply unpopular regime. And I think the idea of Trump being able to efficiently create some accountability for obvious crimes against Americans is a very positive thing. So Trump is calling this a self-defense against terrorists, and I think this is great. I think it's great stuff, and I'm happy about it. And I don't know where it goes, and I don't want to get too bogged down, prolonged into foreign policy matters, but this one seems very vindicated, justified, and I dig on it. And I think it's positive when you see this reaction from the Cubans, and it's noteworthy because it is much more robust than the actions that I'm seeing from the civilians in Iran. Now, I'll caveat this with Iran. A lot of the civilians who demonstrate against the regime do get slaughtered, so that's a big thing, but it is a noteworthy contrast that we're witnessing a Breitbart or watching this play out. Cubans very pleased about this because that the oppression of the Castros has been completely anti-humanity, and yet they've been embraced by the American left. The global left touted them as some sort of a beacon of hope. They've fantastic health care, as if kings and queens all over the world go to Cuba to get their medical care. It's all insane, and I would love for this charade with Cuba being propped up as a example of a communist success, for that to be able to go away, especially because we have a very strategic military base there as well. So this is all our hemisphere, and it just cannot coexist, especially with them double-dealing with China and Russia. This has been a headache for over half a century, and I would love to see it come to an end as peacefully as possible and using legal means to do so. I'm all good with that. Turning to Iran, which is the next biggest topic of the day, the alleged supreme leader, the Ayatollah Mojtaba Khomeini, who may be dead, is definitely injured, may be gay, may be an idiot. We don't know exactly, but we do know that they told Reuters that the supreme leader says that the enriched uranium must stay in Iran. And I think what's noteworthy, what's the most noteworthy here, is that this really does vindicate all of Trump's actions to try to dismantle their nuclear program. And it's hard to say. We're witnessing Trump's polls go down. Oil prices spiked again on this news, which is going to mean more pain at the pump for Americans. It's going to mean more of a squeeze in the wallet, the pocketbook for Americans. All of that's lamentable. I don't like that any of that's happening. But the fact of the matter is that if the Iranian regime is insisting that they need enriched uranium, uranium that's obviously designed to be enriched to weapons grade, when they've said for decades that they would like to wipe Israel off the map, wipe the great state in the United States off the map, clearly they would be willing to, at a minimum, use the bomb to leverage all sorts of different demands of the world. It's going to create a nuclear arms race for any country that doesn't have a nuclear weapon is going to want one now. And, of course, they could use it to wipe out Israel in one fell swoop and devastate the entire world and to create a level of paranoia. You think these are unpleasant walking around now with your phone, all of our social media anxiety? Imagine if Iran wipes out an entire country with a nuclear bomb. That's their design. That's what they want to do. And this really does vindicate all of Trump's actions. But unfortunately, he's going to get punished over this news in the polls. He's going to get punished because oil prices already gone up. They're going to go up. We're going to see a little more inflation. Maybe we'll even see a rate hike conceivably. I don't think we're there yet, but with the new Fed, Kevin Warsh, who wants to cut, I know he wants to cut, but if inflation continues, then we could see a rate hike. That's going to make another squeeze for Americans that they're not going to like. So all of it is very messy, and this is why many people reasonably question Trump's approach to entering the war. But I think, ironically, this does vindicate it. It actually vindicates why Trump went in. Trump went in specifically because Iran really was trying to enrich to weapons grade. And now there's all these reports that they're rapidly rebuilding their military. So they weren't to be underestimated. And I think that this is a habit that we have sometimes in America, is that we underestimate global threats. And then when we, I think, correctly assess a global threat, we don't always do a great job of putting it down, putting it in its place. Trump's trying to do this, but this is, according to reports from CNN, so take it with a grain of salt, but their military bases are being rebuilt at a super fast rate. They're producing drones, and this is all based off of U.S. intelligence that they've been sharing with journalist sources like that. And the point here that I think is really worth noting is that war is messy. War is hell. It is never easy, especially when you're going against a power that is 80 million people and has been calculating, preparing for this moment for a long time. I think that we've been very effective in what we've done so far in the early stages of this war, but we are in a very messy stage right now because it's imperative politically for Trump to wrap this thing up. We're going to see another war powers vote, I think, so it'll be interesting to see if there's actually an authorization for the war, which is possible. certainly possible. And if Trump will have officially started a new war, we all know it's sort of a war anyway. Kind of a weird war, but it's sort of a war. We all kind of get that point. But we could get an actual war powers resolution declaration, because it does sound like some Democrats, particularly those who might be on the way out, acknowledge that this might be a worthy use of American military might to try to make sure Iran doesn't get nuclear weapons. But they made the proclamation loud and clear overnight that they fully intend to get weapons, to get nuclear weapons grade uranium enriched. And do you find that acceptable? And if the question is no, then unfortunately we're going to have to hold our nose and grin and bear all the horrific gas prices. Now, we did see oil go up overnight, so gas prices are going to continue to get high. We're seeing Trump's approval numbers go down. All this is related. It is unfortunately the reality of the situation, and though that's why we need to move quickly. And I kind of am hoping now Trump to reengage with the bombing. He doesn't want to do it right now. He's kind of given an indication that he's going to hold off another day or so. But with oil being again in the Iran supreme leader talking so bullishly, it feels like they're daring Trump. They're trying to provoke him. And I'm kind of the mindset it's time to try to get this thing wrapped up as soon as humanly possible. And the quickest way to do that might be reengaging and finishing this thing off once and for all, and try to keep the world safe from Iranian nukes. We've placed a big bet here. We are pot committed, as the poker expression goes. So that's the reality of it. And a lot of people are going to see, Trump is failing. Actually, I think they show that Trump's instincts initially were quite correct. More we come back on The Marlo Show.

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8: 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The Answer. Portions of the following program may contain pre-recorded material.
10: Yeah, Walmart says they're going to absorb high gas prices and they're just going to take a hit on their profit instead of raising customer prices. But this is one of Walmart's moves. This is how they put all the mom and pop shops out of business and why I don't generally like Walmart, even though I think they're kind of associated with conservative causes. I don't know why. They sell a bunch of made in China crap. But this is what they do is they move in and they can take a hit for a while where other businesses can't. But it's just noteworthy that they're going to be doing this. They're going to be taking a hit as gas prices are up. And I do admit this is a major problem. But we're starting to see some pushback, people pointing out that a lot of blue states, a lot of places like California really go out of their way to make sure that gas prices are high by their regulation, by their taxation, by the fact that they make it so that there are policies in these places where they make it so that California, for example, is the most dependent on oil from the Strait of Hormuz. Instead of getting oil from the United States or any allied countries, we get it from the worst places in the world. For some reason, it's because of the regulation and the idiocy of our bureaucrats. And I do think that that is something that matters quite a bit. It's worth pointing that out, that the people who are accountable is not Trump because he has a righteous war completely. Part of it is because of we've had government incompetence in blue states. So we got to be able to wear this a little bit if this means that we're denuclearizing Iran. But we do have to win. We could get the worst of all worlds if Iran manages to rebuild, no regime change, main chain all of their enriched uranium. We don't get that nuclear dust. And then the gas prices go super high. That is the big fear. And that's the fear that a lot of America First people, I think, advance at the start of the war. So we are monitoring the situation, so to speak. All right. Speaking of California, the number of California items coming out today, I do want to spend a little time on this, as I've been known to do in the show, a lot of conversation. We've got Gavin Newsom now, all of a sudden, is a populist on specifically AI. Let me share this one. This is cut 9, guys.
11: 30-year-old is not doing better than his or her father for the first time in history. That is a 5-alarm fire. Doesn't work anymore. We can't tinker anymore. You can't play in the margins anymore. There's a reason Donald Trump's in office, a reason Bernie fills stadiums. They're both right on the diagnosis. And we can't, with respect, you know, fail more efficiently by managing more effectively the decline. Doesn't work anymore. System has to be reimagined. It does. Can't play in the margins. Tax code is broken. I'm sorry. No offense. Many of you. It is. Inheritance codes doesn't work anymore. That's why we're having billionaire tax, wealth tax debates in my home state and all across the United States. The pitchforks, yeah, they're here. They're not just coming.
10: It's just remarkable because he's a guy who has been in power for 20 years. He's a comes from a very aristocratic place. Recall that his father was a general counsel for Getty Oil, one of the biggest companies on earth. His best friend was the heir to Getty Oil, and they started a wine business where he was an innovator in the twist-off wine space. And then he got into politics, and he's been there, and I don't know, has he ever lost an election? He just always is anointed. So now all of a sudden he's the top populist. And so his approach to populism is going to be, can we tax the billionaires more, even though they're just going to leave the state because he's a governor, he's not a president. But he'd like to be president, and he'd like to raise taxes. So that's his idea of populism, is to raise taxes. And him talking managed decline, I mean, this is the type of stuff that, you know, Bannon was talking about 10 years ago as part of the rise of Trump, is that we're fed up with a oligarchic class, of which Newsom is a part, managing the decline of the country. And then he's talking about AI, which is, it's good to get him talking about AI. I like that. But he's talking about AIs as major threat to blue-collar jobs, is much more of a threat to white-collar jobs. I've got a massive podcast coming out with Winton Hall, who wrote the wonderful book Code Red, who's my social media director at Breitbart. The book was a New York Times bestseller, talking about AI. And we go through some of these PhDs, people who are highly educated, get educated their whole life, and they're just getting completely displaced by AI. So it just shows you he's very new to this topic, but it is noteworthy that he's on it because he understands now that he feels as though this is an angle to be played. All right, let's play. I got one more cut of him. Let's play cut 11.
12: So just walked out of a meeting with Leader Jeffries talking about all kinds of things up here on the Hill, particularly their housing agenda, work we're doing across the country on fair and free elections, democracy writ large, issues around redistricting. Also, I had a very productive meeting with EPA Minister Lee Zeldin talking about the bipartisan push here, particularly from the California delegation, to move money, federal money, to support the recovery efforts in Southern California from last year's fires. EPA has been very productive as it relates to the debris removal. We're hopeful that President Trump will now move that bill forward, that request forward to Congress with the stewardship of the EPA.
10: We're going to get to Administrator Zeldin and going to have a conversation about that conversation. But let me be crystal with all of you guys. I'm out here. I got friends who are affected by the fire. Gavin Newsom delayed fire relief. And how did he delay it? He delayed it because he wanted to cram in a bunch of pork, a bunch of unnecessary spending that delayed the whole process. And then he spent all this time trying to blame it on President Trump, trying to insult the president. He can't stop saying fire with fire. We're going to fight fire with fire when there were no water, ironically, in the reservoirs. And now he's in D.C. doing what? Is he trying to get resources or are you trying to run for president? We'll be right back.
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22: We are going back through the 80s this evening, hitting the 70s before midnight, lows before dawn in the mid-70s. Tomorrow, looking at heavier chances of rain than we had today. Highs around 90. The rain grows through the week, and the highs hang around 90. Rainy season in full effect by the back half of the week. Your latest Answer forecast. I'm Dave DiRica.
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24: I'm just still stunned by so many of the bubbles that our colleagues and friends and peers on the left live in. I just don't understand how Newsom could be completely blind to the fact that AI is going to be more devastating to white-collar jobs, even though he literally is from the Bay Area. That's where he is. Homelessness spiking under his watch, Medicare fraud, all this is going on. And he really wants to focus on Trump's $1.8 billion fund for victims of the weaponization, which, again, I criticize on the show. I don't think it's great. I had a great conversation with my friends Dan and Sean from 560 The Answer in Chicago, the host over there on our cigar night this week. And they were for it. They liked the fund. I'm not saying you guys can't like it. I'm just saying it's not my favorite thing that Trump's doing for a number of reasons. But that's the focus. It's not the focus on the fact that L.A. literally burned down and the rest of the state is still vulnerable and the government didn't do anything. And then they can't get the houses rebuilt because they've done all sorts of things to delay the funds coming in, try to make things difficult for the Trump administration that's there on the ground trying to help. Unbelievable stuff that's going on. I got a cut of Karen Bass, who now wants to come up with a new solution to the Democrats, I don't know, winning every single election in California, trying to, I guess, win a few more. Like, can we play cut 11, please? I'm sorry, this is cut 12, please.
25: Councilmember Hugo Soto-Martinez, who has endorsed you, he wants to explore ways to let non-citizens vote in city elections. I know that there are some cities that already do this, but you know, politics is all about timing. With Donald Trump in the White House, is this the right time for Los Angeles to go down this path?
26: Well, I think we need to explore it. Now, I've not seen exactly what he's calling for. I have a little familiarity of what happens in other cities. And, for example, some cities will allow people to vote in, like, city council and school board elections because they pay local taxes, but they are not necessarily undocumented. They might be here completely legally, but have not finished this.
24: This is what we talk about with bubbles, because Karen Bass is a horrific mayor and she might still get reelected. And it would be nice if there was someone on her team who got her, grabbed her by the lapels from her pantsuit and said, Karen, no, the answer is no. The answer is no. No illegal aliens voting. This was the original sin of LA and California, and you might get away with it. encouraging the illegal aliens to come here and treating them as if they're not, that they're like citizens, has not worked. It's made the healthcare unaffordable. It's made the school system unusable. It's made the traffic unaffordable or impossible to deal with. Also, fantastic question there. Shout out to, that's my actual cousin, Melanie Mason. She works at Politico, covers California. That was a great question because she's right about the timing for Democrats, and she's a liberal person, obviously, works at Politico. But the point is that this is a terrible thing for Democrats to do this year because their brand is in the absolute toilet. The Q poll just came out just now. I was looking at it while in between during the break. 20% approval rating for Democrats right now in Quinnipiac. 20% approval. So they should be cakewalking in this midterm election. They have still control over the entire media pretty much. They've got the Republican president who's trying to do all sorts of things that garner him negative attention. Many of them are good things, but he's really trying to mix things up, always come to scrutiny. A huge portion of his base is getting lectured by Podcastistan every day that he's been commandeered by Israel and we're some sort of a tributary state of Israel. I mean, just I can't even get over this, that there's so many people online who are telling you that the citizens of Kentucky got completely cowed by Israel. Israel bought an election in Kentucky. Do you know how insane that sounds? And yet this is the most common thing in my feed from the people who are in the Podcastistan orbit. That Israel effectively bought the vote of enough Kentuckians to vote out Thomas Massey, who they all loved just a few years ago before he turned on Trump and had his stupid glow up and started to become the champion of the Epstein hoax. Not to say Epstein's entirely a hoax. There's a lot of bad stuff that went on. But the hoax that Donald Trump is the bad guy, that's the hoax in the Epstein saga. So really noteworthy. All that's interesting. Speaking of L.A. being out of touch, this is a historic day because this is the last day, as we're recording live today, of the late show, period. Not just the late show, Stephen Colbert. Late show's going away. And it is remarkable to watch how a brand that was iconic in comedy, iconic in American culture, has been completely destroyed by a guy who's actually very talented. Colbert's a funny person. He's a legitimately talented person. He's got a lot of tools in his kit. Obviously a hard worker, super confident guy. And he took a brand and he completely pummeled it into the ground. This was a tweet on X, the Everything app, that I saw from Variety, which is the trade publication in this town, very left and very pro-Colbert. Tweets, has Stephen Colbert's push into politics hurt the late night format? This is a day before his show is about to go off the air, Variety. I think you missed the boat on this one. Late night was never supposed to play to a particular type of audience. Johnny Carson made fun of politicians, but mostly their public goofs, not their policies. Jay Leno rarely became political, and David Letterman feuded with politicians, but not over what they did in Washington. It is something that we've been saying to Breitbart for a long time. And something that you guys might not recall, or maybe you do, and I can remind you of this. Andrew Breitbart was the biggest Late Show fan in the world, to the point where he actually had a vanity plate on his car that said Late Night. So he was a big Late Show fan. He was a big Letterman fan. Letterman, of course, started the show. And he was disappointed when Letterman started to go political and get very lazy and perverted in his own right. But this was a brand to watch this deteriorate. This was a cultural powerhouse where people, even with the politics of an Andrew Breitbart, would support it because it was funny and it would roast people and it was irreverent and it was different. And now it's just MSNBC. And Colbert is going out with a absolute whimper. He's doing this very bizarre thing where he is now just having other celebrities interview him. And it's just not a great look. And every line, there's no more jokes left. It's all just applause. I played the Jon Stewart clip on yesterday's show where Jon Stewart said basically America will have a collective fart when we all rebuke Trump. That's for real. That's why I tell you guys to get the podcast. I can't rehash every single idea in the show over and over again. I got a cut of Kimmel talking about how people should now boycott CBS. Let's play cut 7.
0: We will be off tomorrow night out of respect for our colleague and friend Stephen Colbert and the writers, producers, and staff and crew at The Late Show, whose final show on CBS airs opposite ours. I think you know how I feel about the fact that they are being pushed out. I hope the people who did the pushing feel ashamed of themselves tonight, although I know they probably won't. It has been a pleasure to work alongside you. I will be watching tomorrow night. I hope that those of you who watch our show We'll also tune in to CBS for the last time. Don't ever watch it again, but watch tomorrow night to wish Stephen and our friends at The Late Show a fond farewell.
10: It's what's funny is that there's no jokes. That's the amusing part. It's almost like a Norm Macdonald bit where he's intentionally not being funny to try to send some sort of a message. If you guys got to look this up, I've been laughing about this. Someone just showed me this. When he does the Bob Saget roast, Norm Macdonald does, he tells dad jokes for 8 minutes. And then it dawns on you part of the way through that he's sort of roasting roasts. He's roasting the whole concept of it. Those of you with a highbrow sense of humor, I when it dawned on me what was going on watching that, I have not stopped laughing since someone showed that to me. So look that up, the Norm Macdonald Bob Saget roast. That's a recommendation for you. But that's almost what it feels like Kimmel's doing, like intentionally not making jokes. They don't make jokes on these shows. They push themselves out by alienating half the country and boring the rest of it. So, good. You love to see it. Couldn't have happened to worse people. And it's great. It's great news. All that stuff is great. And it just reminds me of how the Democrats are in total disarray in terms of where they stand on things. I've been playing nonstop the Graham Plattner clips because this is an example we need to make every single day. We need to point out Democrats have embraced a guy with a Nazi tattoo who's a pervert and is a fake working class guy who is really a trust fund kid who went to prep school. And now we learn he's got beef with Chris Kyle, the American Sniper. Let's play Cut 14.
1: Until somebody told me to read Chris Kyle's book, his stories about how many people he was shooting certainly tracked with the behavior I witnessed and people I knew witnessed down at the Gov Center, which is it's relatively easy to get high numbers like that if you're a little less discriminating. And I put that together and was like, you've got to be kidding me. I almost felt like there was like a weird practical joke being played on me by the war that like all these years later, I'm like having to like, people are telling me like, oh, look how great this guy is. These guys are amazing heroes, this whole incredible thing, the paragon of leadership. And I'm just sitting there like, am I living in like an alternate reality? Because this is the exact opposite of my experience.
10: And just a legendary warrior. We can never have any heroes. We can't put anyone on a pedestal. A guy who was basically murdered at a gun range after being a hero. And we can't have that. He's got to take that from us. So this is why I'm saying these guys are completely lost. They don't have any messaging. The messaging is only that we are all racist. And they're still on this. By the way, that clip was from 2024. I want to disclose that. But I was not aware of it. So this was pre his endorsement by the Obama podcast bros, by Elizabeth Warren, by Bernie Sanders. They have no messaging. They have no ideas. We just got a release an hour ago. The Democrats released a autopsy report from their 2024 loss. I've not gone through it. I will go through it today and report on it tomorrow. But the DNC chair, Ken Martin, has already disavowed it and said it's not great work. Which is, it just reminds me of one time I botched my honors chemistry final in the 10th grade. I did a problem wrong, and then I spent way too much time redoing it when I realized it was wrong and I didn't complete the end of the test. And I remember sending an email to my chemistry professor basically apologizing for my terrible test. That's what it reminds me of. He puts out this report and then he says, yeah, but we didn't do a good job on it. I cannot wait to go through this. I'm jealous of my colleagues with the afternoon shows today. So all they're going to do is just keep calling us racist and fascist. I got Jazz Crockett. Haven't played her in a while. She needs some more spins in the Marlowe Show. Cut 13, please, gentlemen.
2: We haven't had one hearing on white supremacy. Yet when we look at things like the killing of Ahmaud Arbery, George Floyd, Breonna Taylor, the 9 worshipers who were murdered at the Mother Emanuel AME Church, the 23 people murdered in 2019 during a shooting at Walmart in El Paso, the 10 people murdered during the 2022 shooting at a grocery store in Buffalo, New York, all of these were murdered by white supremacists who are empowered by the Republican Party's racist rhetoric and policies. This is the same party that wants to drag us back to the Jim Crow era. You don't want them to understand why the 14th Amendment mattered then and it matters today. You don't want them to understand that when they draw these racist lines and tell black folk that they shouldn't have representation in this country, that it is against the Constitution.
10: She is cooking, I'll tell you that.
24: But I think people who are smart in the Democrat Party know that this is not going to be a super effective messaging, because that's why they pushed Jasmine Crockett out. And they pushed James Tallarico in the Texas Senate to give him a shot. I've got a mind-blowing Tallarico clip I'll play on the other side of the break. But it's noteworthy that this is what they're reduced to, is just calling us all racist. So many of those examples, not even a shred of even a consideration, white supremacy was the motivation of some of these deaths. Gold and silver recently soared to record highs, then pulled back. So, are precious metals still a good buy? Many Wall Street experts predict higher prices ahead. 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
8: All right, we love the team at Breitbart and the Marlowe Show. Thanks to all my researchers who helped me out from day to day. Greg Eben, Sean McConnell, Roger Wicker Jr., Rick Locke, Garrett Cholley, Matt Sibyl. Junior producer Ricky, Missy Callahan, John Cassio, Daniel West. Big team helps me out. And I appreciate it because we got to cover a lot of ground here on our brief hour on the show. I just played this clip of Jasmine Crockett acting as though white supremacy is just the biggest problem facing America. A lot of the internet, in these conservative circles, are talking about something. This is a UK case, but the case of Henry Nowak, who is a stabbed to death, a 18-year-old student. He's British and Polish ancestry. He's the student of the University of Southampton. He was just stabbed to death by a Sikh man openly carrying something called a kirpan, which is a ceremonial Sikh blade. Super long, 8 inches in a sheath. Some cell phone footage capturing this person named Vikram Digwa, allegedly approaching while saying words to the effect of, I'm a bad man. And he apparently stabbed Nowak 4 to 5 times and then told Nowak, no one stabbed you, bro. And then apparently his brother was with him and said, you should say it was self-defense. And then the police actually handcuffed Nowak while he was dying. So they handcuffed him while he was bleeding out, apparently saying he can't breathe, protesting his innocence. And he was handcuffed in the streets while he was, appears to be a murder. Salvage media completely just not here on this, not here in this issue. So, and yet we're going to hear nonstop about all the white supremacy and just so counterproductive. There's all these teen flash mobs going on, that is sort of taking over a lot of parts of the country, particularly in the Midwest. A lot of teens acting out. This was a big hot topic when I was in Chicago. We're seeing some of it in Detroit. We've got some footage of this that I asked Daniel and Greg to put together. Show some of this, guys. Yeah, the emergency curfews all over the country that we're seeing. And we're seeing some of the footage on the screen. There's a huge brawl in the Chipotle. That is, yeah, thanks for pulling that out. That's wild stuff. That was in Washington, D.C. People slamming stuff. People in masks. It's very disturbing because it just shows you that where crime is happening in this country, we don't talk about the actual crime. We don't want to talk about the homelessness in L.A. We don't talk about areas where there's more unrest. Young people are very insecure. You'll notice that a lot of these people involved in these crimes, they do not have white skin. I'll tell you guys that. I'm not trying to make some sort of a big racial statement here about

0: this. But the more we focus on white supremacy, then the more that people are going to feel like they can get away with actual crimes if you're not a white person. It's clear. It's obviously that's what's going to happen. We've seen this stuff for 20 years. It's not an entirely new phenomenon, but we're definitely seeing a rash of it now. And it's one of these things where as it goes viral, it's going to continue to happen. And this is why when we distract ourselves and we talk about non-issues, the real issues just fester. And that brings me back to Jasmine Crockett and James Tallarico. I got this cut from James Tallarico that was completely mind-blowing of him flipping. Breitbart News did the heavy lifting on this, thus the shout-out from earlier. Check this out. This is him in 2024 and 2026 back-to-back talking about the border.
1: Joe Biden completely failed us when it came to border security. There was utter chaos in border communities in our state. I remember talking to my colleagues in the state house who represent border communities, and they just told me about the complete breakdown in our immigration system. And so I think that was a pretty clear and obvious failure on behalf of the president and his administration.
2: You can't call yourself a Christian and reject the stranger seeking asylum at our southern border.
0: So there you go. So you're not a Christian if we can't embrace every illegal alien, and then now Joe Biden failed us. The Democrats stand for nothing. All they stand for is calling all of you racist, calling all of you fascist, opposing Donald Trump's ballroom, opposing Donald Trump trying to get money to the people who are the victims of weaponization. They don't clean up the homelessness. They don't drive down the gas prices. They don't keep you safe from crime. All they do is they point fingers and they blame, and then they raise money. And they create a whole ecosystem of voters who benefit from all these NGOs. So that's the nature of things right now. I got Karen Bass talking about ending homelessness and the hurdles she faced. Let's play a touch of this. I probably won't get through the whole clip, guys, but let's start cut five.
3: When you talked to Jake Tapper in 2023, you mm-hmm. said that your goal was to end street homelessness in L.A. by 2026. Mm-hmm. It's now 2026.
4: And we haven't ended it.
3: We have not ended it, and we're not close to ending it. How are you so off?
4: Well, basically, when I said that, it was at the beginning of my term. I am very committed to achieving that goal. I didn't anticipate some of the bureaucratic barriers that I would experience, but I am prepared to take those on now. Well, the next 4 years really looks like an absolute overhaul and reconstruction.
0: Okay, pause. So that's it. So are we going to tolerate in L.A.? Of course we will. Probably we will. Tolerate someone who fails at this level, and this is, yeah, just laughs it off, just laughs off, just lay the biggest problem, biggest crisis in the city go on. All right, go in peace to love and serve the Lord. Your personal information is valuable and far more accessible than you realize. 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
14: News this hour from Town Hall. I'm Jason Walker.

0: The somber sound of a bugler playing taps Monday at Arlington National Cemetery's A Grateful Nation pays tributes to the heroes who gave their lives for our country. Meanwhile, earlier in the day, in a speech in Arlington National Cemetery, President of the United States said this is what Memorial Day is all about.
1: Before we hail the founding, we honor the fallen. Before we celebrate the triumph, we pay the tribute. Before we crown the victory, we count the cost. Today, we are reminded that there could be no 4th of July without America's armed forces, and there could be no Independence Day without Memorial Day.
0: President Trump says any agreement with Iran to end that war should include a number of key requirements.
2: The U.S. brokered accords were forged during President Trump's first term and aimed at normalizing relations with Israel. In a social media post on Monday, the president tied any eventual agreement to an expanded participation in those accords. He pointed to Saudi Arabia and Qatar as countries that should immediately sign on, followed by Pakistan, Turkey, Egypt, and Jordan. It remains unclear how workable the proposal might be in those majority Muslim countries. Bob Agner reporting.
0: Israel's military says its air force hitting sites belonging to the Hezbollah in Lebanon. That action Monday night comes as Israeli Prime Minister Benjamin Netanyahu has vowed to intensify those attacks in the latest Israel-Hezbollah war. More on these stories, townhall.com.
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14: We are going back through the 80s this evening, hitting the 70s before midnight, lows before dawn in the mid-70s. Tomorrow, looking at heavier chances of rain than we had today. Highs around 90. The rain grows through the week, and the highs hang around 90. Rainy season in full effect by the back half of the week. Your latest Answer Forecast. I'm Dave Gerica.
12: 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The Answer. Fighting for free speech, Western civilization, and delivering common sense for the American people. 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
15: Okay, friends, it is Tuesday, April the 21st. It's a special edition of Common Sense for the American People. I'm Scott Jennings, reporting for Salem, and we are broadcasting live today from Capitol Hill. This is the new media day here, hosted by the House Republicans, the Republican Study Committee. Chairman August Pfluger runs the Republican Study Committee. He's friend of the show. He invited us here today, and he's going to be a guest later on. By the way, we are broadcasting from the historic Cannon Caucus Room here in the U.S. Capitol. You can't see it, but I will tell you, I am sitting in the middle of a bustling room of conservative journalists and conservative media outlets who are here talking to Republicans and conservatives today about the issues of the day, the issues facing our country, and that's what we're endeavoring to do for you today here on the Scott Jennings Show. We are going to have interview after interview after interview from the policymakers who are making all the most important decisions. And as we do here on the Scott Jennings Show, we're going to ask the hard questions. And we're going to get to the bottom of a lot of issues today with the people who are casting the votes and making a real impact on the future of our country. On this day in history, by the way, Tuesday, April the 21st, 1918, German fighting ace Baron Manfred von Richthofen, you know him as the Red Baron, was shot down and killed in France during World War I by Canadian pilot Arthur Roy Brown. And you know the rest of the story and the legend of the Red Baron. News of the day, we've reached the ceasefire deadline, but it has been pushed to tomorrow evening as the pressure campaign with the naval blockade of Iranian ports does continue. Will the Iranians ever come to the table this week? The president remains cautiously optimistic. Let's hear from the commander-in-chief. Cut number two.
16: What I think is that we're going to end up with a great deal. I think they have no choice. We've taken out their Navy. We've taken out their Air Force. We've taken out their leaders, frankly, which does complicate things in one way, but these leaders are much more rational. It is regime change, no matter what you want to call it, which is not something I said I was going to do, but I've done it, indirectly maybe, but I've done it. And I think we're in a very strong negotiating position to do what other presidents should have done during a 47-year period. We have 47 years with these bloodthirsty people.
15: And if the Iranians don't come to the table this week, what's going to happen? The president expects the bombing to resume. Cut number four.
16: Well, I expect to be bombing, because I think that's a better attitude to go in with. But you know, we're ready to go. I mean, the military is raring to go. They are absolutely incredible. You know, I built the military in my first term. I'm using it now.
15: That was President Donald Trump talking about the situation with Iran this morning. As I mentioned, we're broadcasting live from the U.S. House today, and we're going to have some great guests. And it starts right now from the great state of Tennessee. Are you ready?
10: I'm ready, bro. Heck yeah, I'm
15: born ready.
10: Born ready.
15: From the great state of Tennessee, Tim Burchett is here. You're the leadoff hitter today here on this special edition of the Scott Jennings Show. I'm just going to start here. What's on your mind today? It's always something good. You start.
10: Honestly, I'm worried about us losing our country.
15: Yeah.
10: These midterms, I don't know if anybody's paying attention. I wish we could get on President Trump's agenda. We need to, again, I mean, it's old school, but codifying stuff and supporting him and his efforts. I think it's no secret that he won overwhelmingly across this country. And Congress is, the Republicans are hanging on by one vote, I don't know, day to day, whatever. And obviously our agenda wasn't the national agenda. We got lucky, and I don't know if we'll do that again. So I think we better start addressing some things.
15: Well, I'm with you. I think we're on the brink of possibly losing our country, and I think we're in a fight for the future of Western civilization.
10: 100%.
15: And we just heard from the president in this fight against these Iranian butchers, these people who chant death to America. You know, you're kind of following the back and forth in the same way that we are. What's your reaction to the president's comments this morning?
10: I think they're totally accurate. They are savages. I think it's a demonic regime. You know, they throw gay folks off of buildings. Little girls put makeup on. They gouge their eyes out. Little boys get on X. They hang them. If a woman gets raped, they stone her to death. Yeah, this isn't something that Americans are used to. And I think we've got one shot at this thing. If they were to achieve nuclear capabilities, which I feel like they had, and President Trump took those from them. You will know it would be World War III. You would see, because all they have to do is get one off the launch pad, and then you'd see everybody taking sides, and it'd be us and probably the Israelis against the world. And I do also NATO. What in the world? You know, we sacrificed so much for them. We put our troops in their countries to keep the bad people away, and when we need a little help, they run for cover.
15: Yeah, what's astonishing is what we've learned during this conflict is that Iran lied about their missile capabilities. They absolutely have missiles that can reach most of Europe. You throw some nuclear material on there, and it ought to become NATO's concern.
10: Yeah, 100%. And I don't know what it's going to take to get them involved, but what we're doing right now is keeping them occupied, and I like that.
15: Also, we've seen Democrats, congressmen, this week. We've seen Chris Murphy, senator from Connecticut, appearing to cheer for the Iranians to defeat the United States Navy. He's out here responding to Iranian propaganda that they had, you know, run through our blockade, which was false, by the way.
10: Yep.
15: And then he says, that's awesome, in a social media post. How is it that the Democrats can't tell the good guys from the bad guys? It's crazy.
10: I think it's a hatred of Trump. It's a hatred of this country, of everything we stand for. And I think the gloves are off. If somebody tells you just how far to the left they are for so long, and they vote that way, and obviously take to social media that way, you better start believing them. And more than 12% of the population better vote. When we have 40% of evangelical Christians stay home, 30% of gun owners stay home on election day. I don't know who they're taking their orders from. It sounds like they're taking it from The View and those cluckheads. So I don't know. I it discourages me greatly, but I see a lot of positive indicators out there. Just people need something to rally around, and I feel like having a week of legislation dealing with appliances and things like that is not moving the needle.
15: Tim Burchett from Tennessee is our special leadoff hitter today. We're broadcasting live from the Capitol. We'll have members of Congress coming in all day long. Congressman Burchett, you are
10: can call me Tim.
15: Whether you like it or not, you have become the chairman of the extraterrestrial caucus here on Capitol Hill. You've been in the briefings. You probably know more than anybody up here other than the President of the United States. You've been on all these meetings and briefings. You've read a bunch of documents. What's your takeaway right now on the UFOs?
10: I don't know if it's about flying saucers or little green men, but dadgummit, we ought to know what we're spending tens of millions of dollars on. When I have some unelected punk with a man bun tell me that the President of the United States is on a need-to-know basis, I think we better get a hold of this issue and we better release this. And I told the President this. I said, you know, you put the top two people in, of these departments. The problem is you peel back that onion. It's just the, I think there's a level of arrogance that's involved. It's power, it's control, it's everything that Washington, D.C. seems to be about. And I just want to get to the bottom of it. I've seen too much. I've talked to too many pilots. You know, why in the world would a pilot, the best trained pilot in the world, who obviously can just write his own ticket, why would they bring forth this information knowing that they will be ridiculed? But it's the truth. They've seen something. There's something going on. These things are flying with capabilities that we do not have. It's not the Russians. If it's the Russians, they wouldn't be locked down in Ukraine. It's not the Chinese. They would own us. Dare say they probably do, but that's due to the greed of legislators and K Street lobbyists. And it's not us, because we wouldn't put these, we wouldn't be scrubbing missions with half a billion dollar jets and aircraft risking their lives. I mean, President Trump proved that. I mean, how many untold millions did we, and we should have, we spent to rescue that pilot that was down, because we value life. So release it. Let me in. Let the folks see what I've seen, and then they can make their own decisions.
15: Congressman Tim Burchett, he's the champion for transparency.
10: Yes, sir.
15: On Capitol Hill from East Tennessee. Thanks for stopping by the Scott Jennings Show. We're here in the Capitol today. We'll have a bunch of members of Congress coming by. Scott Jennings broadcasting live from Capitol Hill. Anna, Paulina, Luna, coming up next. Stay with us here on the Scott Jennings Show.
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12: 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Portions of the following program may contain pre-recorded material. One man standing tall against the leftist mob. Here's Scott Jennings.
15: It's Tuesday, May the 19th. Scott Jennings broadcasting from New York City today. Election night for many states in America. We'll be tracking the primary results this evening on CNN. I do want to give you a word about the Gulf of America cruise. Haven't spoken about it in a few days because the cabins are flying off the shelves, so to speak. But there are a few left. If you'd like to come on the unforgettable Gulf of America cruise in November, we'd love to see you there. The way you come with us is by texting the word cruise to 94878. Or you can go to scottjenningsshow.com and click on the Gulf of America cruise banner. I'll be there. Mike Gallagher will be there. Larry O'Connor will be there. It's going to be a lot of fun. We'll honor the 250th anniversary of our nation. We'll sail around the Gulf of America in and out of Lauderdale over the course of a week in mid-November. It's going to be a lot of fun. Gulf of America cruise. Text the word cruise to 94878. All right. We need to talk about the state of Maine. And we need to talk about what the Democrats have done in the state of Maine, elevating this lunatic named Graham Plattner to become their nominee for the United States Senate. He will run against Susan Collins, the incumbent Republican, in the fall. Now, Graham Plattner, we've talked about him before, has a lot of problems. Some of those problems include having a Nazi tattoo on his chest, which he later claimed he didn't know was a Nazi tattoo, even though he was simultaneously claiming to be a military historian. Folks, it was a Nazi tattoo. He knew it was a Nazi tattoo when he got it, and now he's lying about whether he knew about it. But this goes to the core of who Graham Plattner is, someone who would get a Nazi tattoo and lie to you about the origins of said tattoo. Plattner comes from the radical left wing of the Democratic Party. He is endorsed by the likes of Elizabeth Warren and all those folks on the left. He's one of these revolutionaries out there who I think eggs on some of the worst tendencies of the left that we're seeing right now. In fact, let's listen to Graham Plattner in cut number 10.
3: Welcome back to Lever Time. I'm still on the road speaking with Graham Plattner.
6: I do 100% believe that a political revolution is entirely necessary.
17: Yeah.
6: Bernie does too.
15: Speaking of revolutions, at the same time we have this Luigi stuff going on, at the same time we have so many on the left who seem to be justifying violence. There is new reporting about Graham Plattner today, and I'm going to try to speak about it, and I want to tell you up front, it's very, very lewd and lurid. Some of the things I'm going to read to you are in quotations because they are Graham Plattner's own words. Fox News exposed Graham Plattner's perverted public behavior. It seems that Graham Plattner had been posting on a public site called Reddit about his fetish for masturbating in public restrooms. You know, the kinds of porta potties that you use at sporting events and festivals, you know, big, like a church picnic maybe. Graham Plattner went on the internet and described his desires to masturbate in porta potties in great detail. He bragged about it. He also said in his posts that he had an admiration for the kinds of graffiti that you sometimes see drawn in public restrooms and in porta potties. He vividly described on these Reddit posts a penis drawing that he had seen. Where do they find these people, by the way? This is who the Democrats are promoting. He described this penis drawing in extraordinarily graphic detail. He had great admiration for it. So the Democratic Party has advanced a radical left-wing Nazi tattoo-having lunatic who wants to masturbate in porta potties and admire the penis drawings therein to run for the United States Senate and perhaps the most important race on the map. Ladies and gentlemen, I think it's fair to argue the Democrats have not yet figured out how to communicate with the rest of normal America. Graham Plattner, I would tell you to Google it, but I don't want to ruin your algorithms. We got to take a break. When we come back, Ashley Henson from Iowa joins us here on the Scott Jennings Show.

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11: We are going back through the 80s this evening, hitting the 70s before midnight, low before dawn in the mid-70s. Tomorrow, looking at heavier chances of rain than we had today. Highs around 90. The rain grows through the week, and the highs hang around 90. Rainy season in full.
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11: We are going back through the 80s this evening, hitting the 70s before midnight, lows before dawn in the mid-70s. Tomorrow, looking at heavier chances of rain than we had today. Highs around 90. The rain grows through the week, and the highs hang around 90. Rainy season in full before dawn in the mid-70s. Tomorrow, looking at heavier chances of rain than we had today. Highs around 90. The rain grows through the week, and the highs hang around 90. Rainy season in full.
12: Portions of the following program may contain pre-recorded material. One man standing tall against the leftist mob. Here's Scott Jennings.
13: Wednesday, May the 6th, we're tracking breaking news on the situation with Iran. First of all, and I'm going to bring this to you now, this just breaking and into the show, U.S. forces in the Gulf of Oman have fired on and disabled

0: An Iranian flag ship seeking to run a blockade there, our blockade, that's according to CENTCOM. The U.S. forces operating in the Gulf enforced the blockade by disabling this unladen oil tanker, which was attempting to sail toward an Iranian port. So that's the number one thing you need to know. Number two, President Trump has made a few comments this morning about the possibility of making a deal with Iran, which we're going to talk about in just a moment. First, let's hear from the president. Cut 22.
1: We're dealing with people that want to make a deal very much, and we'll see whether or not they can make a deal that's satisfactory to us. We have it very much under control. The blockade is unbelievable. The Navy's been incredible. The job they did, it's like a wall of steel. Nobody goes through. In particular, the Iranians, they're not getting anything through one way or the other, so they're out of business. And we'll see whether or not they are agreeing. And if they don't agree, they'll end up agreeing shortly thereafter. So that's the way it is.
0: Joining us now to discuss, one of the most experienced foreign policy voices in the United States of America, former presidential advisor, KT McFarland. I'm being told KT may have dropped off. Okay, we do not have KT McFarland. We're going to try to get her back on the line. What we're going to discuss with KT when she comes back is the following. The breaking news is that there is under discussion a memorandum of understanding that is going back and forth between the diplomats from the United States and the Iranians. The Pakistani mediators are still involved. And what we know from reporting from Axios and other sources is that the United States has put forward a list of ideas here that would include Iran giving up for a period of years any nuclear enrichment. It would include Iran turning over its current stockpiles, about 970 pounds, turning that over to the United States. It would include a cessation of hostilities. It would include both Iran and the United States standing down on the Strait of Hormuz. So what you have right now is this one-page document, that's what we're told that it is, going back and forth. It is apparently currently sitting with the Iranians. They are looking at it, and I guess the expectation is that sometime in the next 48 hours, the United States delegation is expecting a reply. The players involved here are Witkoff, who is the president's emissary, and his son-in-law, Jared Kushner. They are negotiating this one-page memorandum of understanding, which would set a framework up to end the fighting and then to get further conversations going on the nuclear peace. Now we have KT McFarland here to discuss all this. KT, thanks for your time today. I assume you've seen the news this morning about this one-page memorandum of understanding idea, and you've seen some of the reporting on what could be inside of it. What is your reaction to the details that you've seen so far?
2: Well, the devil will be in the details. And the devil being, it all sounds good, but how is it enforced? Can we have what are called snap inspections? In other words, anytime, any place, we get to come, or whoever we designate, and can come and make sure that Iran is abiding by it. So that will be, a lot of the details are still to be done. But, you know, this is how President Trump likes to negotiate. He gets a general understanding of where we should go, gets a one-page thing. He did it with the Gaza peace plan, and then he hammers out the details, or he'll have his team hammer out the details, and he figures that there'll be enough momentum to keep everybody going.
0: KT, based on what you've seen so far, if this is roughly where it lands, which includes Iran sending its stockpiles of enriched uranium to the United States, which includes some promises that they will never seek to have nuclear weapons or to do any weaponization activities, is that going to be enough for the president of the United States to go to the American people and say, we have achieved complete and total victory here?
2: Again, it'll be the details. You can't believe anything they're saying. So if they promise, they can promise the moon. But you have to have the ability to go into that country and see on the ground what have they done. I mean, what have they done in the enrichment site, the nuclear dust, as President Trump says. Where is that? Is there any enriched uranium remaining there? Are there any other sites that we know of that the Iran hasn't claimed as sites? So, again, the devil will be in the details. The thing that I'm disappointed in is that it does not seem to reference missile development. And that was the fatal flaw of President Obama's deal, that, you know, even if they don't, if you have a control over what you think their nuclear facilities are and they're in Richmond,

0: do they have the missiles, an intercontinental ballistic missile that could reach the United States? So I'm confused as to why that's not included. What I do think is likely to happen, though, is Iran is in chaos. They don't know who's in charge. It's probably the guys with the guns or the guys calling the shots, not the guys who are in the suits at the negotiations. But what will happen in the next 24 hours is that the Iranian foreign minister is in Beijing right now, and he is probably getting an earful from the Chinese foreign minister saying, cut a deal now, because the Chinese, they don't care about Iran's nuclear weapons. They care about Iran's oil, and they care about the oil that they need to get from Saudi Arabia, from Iran, from the UAE. And that's almost 50% of China's imported oil needs. And so China will be having huge pressure on Iran to cut a deal, and particularly because President Trump is scheduled to go to China next week. The Chinese don't want anything to get in the way of a successful visit with President Trump.
1: Yeah, I think you bring up something that's been underreported, but is perhaps one of the most important things going on today. The Iranian foreign minister is in Beijing meeting with his Chinese counterpart. At some point, my expectation, I think, is what yours is, which is that the Chinese are going to say, okay, enough is enough. We got to get back to business here. And business for us means getting the oil flowing again. Is it possible that's what's happening at this meeting, that the Iranians have been called into the principal's office here?
0: Well, we will see in the next 24 hours. Does Iran agree to continue the negotiation in some way that looks like they're doing it in good faith? The real key, though, is can anybody enforce it, or is the IRGC? This is a Revolutionary Guard. It's not the Iranian military, which is a mistake most people make. The Iranian military and army, that's something separate. They're not really part of the game. It's the IRGC. It's the group, the military group, the thugs, if you will, who are the ones who have been carrying out the revolution for the Ayatollahs. These guys are now in charge. Not only are they giving orders to the Ayatollahs, but the IRGC controls probably 50-60% of Iran's economy through their defense industrial base. The IRGC owns, the officials of the IRGC can impersonally own a lot of oil production facilities. So these guys don't want to give up power. They may not even care about the revolution, but they sure care about the money that they're getting and the power that it gives them over Iranian society.
1: KT McFarland, national security expert and advisor to presidential administrations, is our guest. KT, talk to me about the naval blockade. It seems to me this has been a success. We've crippled the Iranian economy. We've choked off their ability to store the oil that they can pump. We've ruined their currency. Is this what is bringing Iran to the table this week? If this comes to pass, can we credit the blockade more than anything with getting it done?
0: 100%. You know, the strategy that President Trump has had has just been brilliantly brilliant planning and brilliant execution. The first part, it was the military part, which we've seen in the last 2 months, where we destroyed a lot of their military facilities and their military industrial base. So they don't have any missiles left. They don't have any drones left. They can't make any more. But the blockade was the brilliant part of it, because we've always known that Iran's blackmail final ace card move was going to be close to Strait of Hormuz. They did it during the Reagan administration when I was in the Pentagon. We knew that's where they would go. But because of the military part, the first 2 months of the military part of the operation, Epic Fury, we already had in position two carrier strike groups, a huge armada. So when Iran made the move to close the strait, we could counter that move by closing and blockading the whole Persian Gulf. Had we not had that armada there, we couldn't have done it. And because we have the armada there, it puts enormous pressure on Iran. No ships are getting in or out of Iranian ports. In other words, no consumer goods are getting into Iran. No oil is leaving Iran. They're making no income out of anything. They're probably losing $3 billion a week. They don't have a lot of extra reserves to lose that kind of money. So their currency is collapsing. They don't have money to pay their military. Their whole economy is going down the tubes. Now, I think that the IRGC leaders would say, fine, we don't really care as long as we can survive, like cockroaches, you know? The light goes on and the cockroaches scurry to the side of the wall. If they think they can survive, then they'll probably go along with the deal. They won't necessarily keep the deal, but they'll want the U.S. to drop that blockade.
1: KT, final question to you. The United States has what I think you rightly called an armada over there in the region. We've got thousands upon thousands of troops, ships, helicopters, planes, a huge buildup of military assets. Let's just say that we have this one-page memorandum come to pass in the next couple of days here, and let's say that that then launches further conversations about how to enforce that and how to put the more detailed around the framework. Can we expect, as the American people, all of those military assets, all of those people, reasonably expect to keep them there for several more months while all this gets worked out?
0: Yeah, because you want to be able to trust but verify, as President Reagan said, and you also want to have the option, if Iran tries to slither out of the deal, to then resort to the military option. The important thing for the United States, though, is not only the Iran war and oil prices and gasoline prices at home, but it's what happens with China next week. China needs that summit, and they want it to go well. And by showing the economic and the military options and the blockade, by showing that strength to the Chinese, whatever ambitions they may have on Taiwan, thinking, oh, well, they could close the Taiwan Strait, they could close the South China Sea, they can do just what Iran has done. That's a huge armada, and it's not that far to go from the Middle East to the South China Sea if we needed to.
1: KT McFarland, thanks for your time. One of the most experienced foreign policy hands in the United States. She advises presidents, and now she brings us her insights here on the Scott Jennings Show. Thanks for your time. I'd love to have you back as soon as the details of this get worked out, if they get worked out in the next few days.
0: It's going to be a really exciting 48 hours, that's for sure.
1: Absolutely. Well, we'll look forward to your analysis in the hopes that something gets done here that's satisfactory to the president and the American people. The news of the day is that Iran is reviewing a U.S. proposal. They're calling it a one-page memorandum of understanding. The United States expecting a reply in the next 48 hours. The memorandum, as proposed, would end the war, and that would be followed by talks. And the most important issue is what happens to Iran's nuclear-enriched uranium and also future nuclear ambitions. We're going to take a break. When we come back, Dr. Sebastian Gorka from the White House is here. The president's got a new counterterrorism strategy. We'll tell you about it next.
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4: 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The Answer. Portions of the following program may contain pre-recorded material. 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
5: On a beautiful Monday, May the 4th, we broadcast today from the state capitol, the tallest state capitol in the Union, in Baton Rouge, Louisiana. We're appreciative to Governor Landry and the team here, the Republicans here in the legislature, for welcoming us into the state capitol and having a great broadcast and a great experience here with the folks in Baton Rouge. As we mentioned in the last block with Congressman Donalds, the president's made some comments today about Project Freedom, which is his order today that the U.S. Navy is going to help facilitate the movement of some ships through the Strait of Hormuz. And the president says that Iran has taken some shots at a few ships, including some from South Korea. I guess they had some cargo ships going through. To discuss all this, friend of the show, our expert on naval warfare, Brent Sadler. He is a Heritage Foundation senior research fellow and a former Navy captain, 26 years in the Navy, and author of the book Naval Power in Action. Brent, welcome back to the Scott Jennings Show. You've seen the news, the president trying to facilitate some movement here and reporting that some small, what they call fast boats, maybe have taken a few shots. He says we've sunk some of these small boats today. What do you make of it?
6: Yeah, thanks for having me back on, Scott. This is the natural progression of the blockade and the Iranians continuing to try to seek additional leverage or to reconstitute whatever kind of power they had in the Straits of Hormuz. And now President Trump is calling their bluff. After several weeks of air attacks decimating and or eliminating large amounts of their cruise missile threat to shipping and a lot of their drones, and many of, and their Navy is completely sunk, it's left to these small go-fast boats with some rockets on them and some drones launched from shore and perhaps a few holdouts of the cruise missiles to take shots at shipping. And they did that, and it has failed. And six of the fast boats were sunk, and there was at least a couple of attacks. And as you mentioned, and the president's also kind of already in truth postings, saying that the South Korean commercial ship was shot at as a reason for why South Korea and, quite frankly, other Asian allies that rely on commerce going through the Straits of Hormuz should be more directly involved in safeguarding their shipping through the Straits of Hormuz with the U.S.
5: Brent, so they have these small, fast boats. I mean, rudimentary question. Who's driving these things? Are these IRGC? I mean, who was behind the wheel here of these fast boats that we're having to sink?
6: You have an ever-shrinking number of IRGC commandos are driving these boats. This is the more radical, not the professional Navy. These are the same folks that Admiral Cooper was talking about. It's long been a tactic, even in peacetime, that these folks would come out in swarms of 20 to 30 of these boats to harass shipping and U.S. naval vessels. And it was a cat and mouse game even in peacetime. So now you get like six. So clearly their capability or capacity is greatly reduced. Sometimes they'll put small rocket launchers on there, but they got to get really close to get a hit. And quite frankly, they're seen for miles.

0: before they get close enough and are taken out by Army Apache helicopters or naval helicopters, SH-60s, or if they've got Marines on board ships with crew-served weapons, machine guns, and other type of automatic fire cannons that can actually take these things out if they get that close.
1: Brent Sadler from Heritage, naval warfare expert, is our guest. Looking at a couple of other notes here, the United Arab Emirates says that four missiles were fired toward its territory from Iran on Monday, and they were being engaged by Iran with a missile and drone attack. And Qatar is condemning the Iranian drone attack on an Emirati tanker in the Strait of Hormuz, calling it a violation of international law and a threat to maritime freedom. I guess the question here is Iran's continued harassment of its neighbors and the assets of its neighbors, do they believe this is somehow helping them in this war? What do you expect the reaction to be? We're in the middle of a ceasefire here, but that would seem to be a violation of it, wouldn't it?
0: Yeah, the attack on UAE against, like, the oil refinery, these reports that they attacked oil-producing or refining and port connectors, it would be a violation of that ceasefire. But again, these attacks, I think, to note, have been localized around the Straits of Hormuz so far. So no widespread attacks yet started against Iran, nor have the Iranians started trying to launch ballistic or cruise missile attacks against the Gulf nations. Now, again, it could be for the reason they don't have the capacity to do it again. But this is early days. Give it a few more days. If it's still the same as like we see today, then I think clearly all parties want to keep this fighting, this flared-up fighting, focused in on the Straits of Hormuz.
1: Brent Sadler is our naval warfare expert and correspondent here at the Scott Jennings Show. He is a 26-year naval veteran. He is a senior research fellow at the Heritage Foundation, and he's author of the book, Naval Power in Action. Brent, I have no doubt we'll be talking to you in the very near future as the blockade continues. We wrap up Hour 1, Hour 2, Blockbuster coming up. Steve Hilton, candidate for governor in California, after this on the Scott Jennings Show. Scott, I wanted to tell you about a phone call I had the other day with a man named Andy Schoonover. He's CEO of a company called Crowd Health. 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
7: News this hour from Town Hall. I'm Jason Walker. Millions of Americans paying tribute to those men and women who have given all for our nation. President Trump earlier in the day at Arlington National Cemetery.
8: We owe our liberty, our self-government, the glories of our history and our very nation itself to the generations who paid for it with everything they had, the ultimate sacrifice.
7: All around the nation, memorial events taking place during the day, including Peachtree City, Georgia.
9: More than 300 people showing up, wearing red, white, and blue outfits and waving American flags at this patriotic ceremony. U.S. Army veteran and retired military intelligence officer Joe Bowler, who served in Vietnam, tells me he supports President Trump and the war in Iran, as he personally fears the evil that terrorists could do with a nuclear weapon.
10: I believe our country is doing the right thing to rid itself of an evil that presents itself.
9: Covering Memorial Day, Laura Winters, Peachtree City, Georgia.
7: United Nations is facing apparently a serious cash crisis. More from Ken Lorman.
11: The shortfall comes from large unpaid assessed contributions, notably from major economies, falling voluntary funds, and an old rule forcing refunds of unspent credits even when dues aren't collected. By the end of 2025, unpaid bills topped about $1.5 billion, hitting regular and peacekeeping budgets.
7: Well, the travel industry a little on edge after Homeland Security Secretary Mark Wayne Mullen reiterated his threat to withdraw Customs and Border Protection officers from airports in, quote, sanctuary cities, that a move that could jeopardize international flights. More on these stories, townhall.com.
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23: 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It's Memorial Day, and we are in the Relief Factor Studios. I'm Eric Hansen, in for Mike today. Thanks for watching on Salem News Channel, listening on the Salem Radio Network, or wherever you find our show. This hour, a killer evades justice thanks to the system itself. But first, is it better to be lucky or good? If you're President Trump, a little bit of both goes a long way.
24: We've got, you know, a lot of praying to do. And we've got a hope and trust that our leaders and our military, the finest in the world, know what they're doing. And I've got a quiet confidence, a faith, an optimism that we're going to prevail. I saw John Fetterman with Sean Hannity last night say, look, presidents before Trump, every single Democrat who ever ran for president and in the Senate promised to take Iran out rather than let them get their hands on a nuclear weapon. Trump does it, and all of a sudden, he's the genocidal maniac. And I have to admit, I kind of like Jonah Goldberg. I've known him for a long time. I've not really known him. I've interviewed him a couple times. He got mad at me once, and boy, he came right back at me. I mean, he does not fool around. He's a CNN contributor. You know, his mother, Lucy Ann Goldberg, is somebody that I knew when I was in New York. When I first got a job at WABC in New York, I met her. I think I had lunch with her once. Just a delightful lady, just kind of a, sort of a crusty, tough as nails conservative woman. Lucy, and she still had, I think the site is still up, Lucy Ann. And her son is Jonah, who is a, you know, a pretty intellectually sophisticated guy. We had a back and forth once on social media a few years ago, and boy, he came right back at me. He attacked me. I think, what did he say to me? He goes, you go back to your theater. Go back to watching shows. Because he knew that I liked theater, because I interviewed him once in Dallas in person, and I think I was in a show then. And we were talking about it on one of the breaks. Well, he remembered that, so when he got mad at me on social media, and I went back to him, I'm like, Jonah, come on, really? And he's, you know, he's an establishment guy. He's not a Trump supporter at all. I guess you'd call him a never-Trumper. But I just laughed when I saw his description of President Trump on CNN that I had to share today with you.
0: Trump is a profoundly lucky guy, right? I've been saying for 10 years now, he's the millionth monkey banging on typewriters that actually produces Shakespeare, because he does things wrong all the time and they work for him. I don't like it. I don't like the messages it says. I don't like the example he sets, but it is true. And so it's absolutely true that Trump thinks that way, that it always ends up working out for him. He thinks he's Ferris Bueller, and he's got some reason to think that.
24: So he's always wrong, but yet he winds up being successful. And of course, that would lead me to say, without trying to pick a fight with poor Jonah, because I don't want him to get mad at me and, you know, scream at me about going back to my theater appreciation, maybe that means Trump is always right. You ever consider that he knows what he's doing? That is such a hilarious observation. To go on and on about Trump, he's the monkey, the millionth monkey. You know that old story about you could put a million monkeys in a factory and put them in front of a keyboard, and the millionth monkey will wind up typing Shakespeare. So Jonah calls Trump the monkey that just always screws up, and he's always wrong. But yet things always seem to work out for him. And he always wins. Which means maybe he always wins, Jonah. Perhaps. He's right. You don't like his tactics. You don't like his style. And I get that. I appreciate, you know, I've said this to you for years. If you don't like Trump's style, his bombast, his rhetoric, you don't like him as a personality, I can totally understand that. Now, interestingly enough, many people do. A lot of people completely love the guy. They love everything about him. I see people that react when he, what for me is a cringeworthy moment. And a couple come to mind, like the Rob Reiner death, and he went after Rob Reiner after he was killed. He you know, attacked Robert Mueller after he died. Those are things I don't like. But I see on social media when he does those things, he gets a whole battalion of people who absolutely love it. That's right. Don't give them any flack. Don't cut them any slack. Who cares if Rob Reiner got his throat slit? Probably by his son. Go ahead and go after him. Now, you know, maybe I'm a little bit of a, maybe I'm kind of naive. I'd like to think that when somebody dies, you'll leave them alone. But that's just his personality. He's abrasive publicly. Incidentally, he's not that way privately. He's a very different person in person. He's a very different individual one-on-one. In fact, I just saw a clip of, I think it was Cheryl Hines with Bill Maher. And they were both amazed at what President Trump is like in person. They were both impressed by the fact that he really, truly listens to people. And it's true. When you're one-on-one with him, he's charming, he's funny, he's polite, and he pays attention. He listens. But, you know, there's plenty of critics, no shortage of critics. Now the Democrats are evidently going to try to gin up the 25th Amendment. I guess the other day they were screaming 25th Amendment, remove the president because of the threat to annihilate Iran. Then when we got to the ceasefire, I guess they want to remove him under the guise of the 25th Amendment because he chickens out. It's hard to keep up. You can't make the case for the 25th Amendment with a straight face, but that doesn't mean they won't try. Here's Congressman, or Senator rather, Andy Kim, a Democrat from New Jersey.
1: Well, look, I, as I said, think he is unfit to be commander in chief. I think he should be removed from office. And, I think the American people are going to be.
2: Impeachment is the way to do that, though.
1: Oh, and look, and we understand how steep of a curve that is with the Republicans right now in Congress. I mean, like, his cabinet is just doing everything they can. They're just sycophants that are just falling at and bending a knee to him. We see Speaker Johnson just kissing the ring. So, you know, we have to be realistic about that in terms of what is tactical. But I think the American people deserve to hear and need to know that there are leaders in Washington that want to stand up against a president that is reckless and out of control and against what the American people want.
24: You know, it's so funny how there's this drumbeat for the 25th Amendment, and yet when you had Joe Biden, who we all know barely knew what day it was, there wasn't any serious effort to remove him under the pretense of the 25th Amendment. Here's another, let me give you one of Andy Kim's Democrat colleagues. This is John Fetterman from Pennsylvania on with Sean Hannity on Fox News.
3: I would like to remind people too, every single Democrat running for president and every single Democrat in the Senate said we can never allow them to acquire a nuclear weapon. And now if you want to talk about a war crime, you know, Iran is a 47-year-old war crime, what they continue to behave. So, you know, I, as a Democrat, I supported what President Trump did, you know, to actually call Iran accountable. And I think it's been successful.
24: I mean, over and over. And the sad thing is there are so many people lining up. They believe that the United States is on the wrong side of this, all because it's being directed by President Trump. Here was Britt Hume on Special Report with Brett Baer, Trace Gallagher. This is a Fox News discussion featuring a pretty wise guy, a guy I've been around a long time, Britt Hume.
4: That first plan that you showed on the screen that we've been talking about, a lot of the media have been talking about for several days, appears to have been never really in play. You know, we should be appropriately skeptical of the administration and its claims, but we should be, I think we should entirely discount the stuff that comes out of Tehran and Iran these days. I just don't think any of it is credible. These people are certifiable liars. And that plan that you saw there was, you know, you could just look at it and see that it was a non-starter.
24: But yet, on the left, people believe that we're the bad guys. And I'm not just using empty rhetoric when I say that. Michael Moore is back. He's making headlines. Remember the portly filmmaker of Roger and Me and all? He went on a Substack rant, and he wrote, and I quote, "We're the bad guys." If you didn't realize that under previous presidents, at least Donald Trump has ripped off the mask and shown you who we really are. He claimed that Iran is one of the world's greatest civilizations. They're the people who gave us algebra, medicine, and the theme song to the Game of Thrones. While our ancestors in Europe were still figuring out how to build a hut, the Persians had already written the world's first Declaration of Human Rights. He wrote, "Iran is the cradle of one of the greatest civilizations this planet has ever seen." Again, let me repeat what he wrote. We're the bad guys. And if you didn't realize that under previous presidents, at least Trump ripped off the mask and shown you who we really are. Do you understand what he's saying? We're not just the bad guys because of Trump. We've always been the bad guys. Now, Michael Moore is a mainstream Democrat liberal voice who I think is willing to admit what so many of them feel, that we they think we're the bad guys. They hate this country.
23: 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A terrible tale of injustice next.

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10: We're back on the Mike Gallagher Highlight Show for Memorial Day 2026. Eric Hansen in for Mike today. There's a terrible story out of Texas that had Mike considering a new kind of justice.
11: There's a story out of Paradise, Texas. I don't know where Paradise is. I'm pretty sure it's North Texas. I don't think it's too far from Dallas-Fort Worth. A FedEx driver was delivering a box of Barbies to a 7-year-old girl's home. And there's some story about how he accidentally bumped her with the car, and then he scooped her up, put her in the car, and then brutally murdered her. According to testimony, and I'm sorry for how graphic this is going to sound, but he attempted to break her neck. That didn't work, so then he just strangled her. He did it in his truck. He covered up, apparently, the surveillance camera that was in the FedEx truck, but the audio was rolling. So they've played, apparently, the audio of this 250-pound ghoul, this subhuman creature, who decided it was just better to murder this beautiful little girl rather than face any accountability for whether or not he bumped her. And I think the authorities don't even know, they don't even know if the story about bumping her with the truck is real. But this guy apparently has admitted he killed her. I don't think there's a lot of question about his guilt. So the issue now becomes what you do with him. And if this is not a case that screams for the death penalty, nothing does.
10: 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There's more of this conversation coming up right after this.

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1: This is the Mike Gallagher Highlight Show. Mike is starting a vacation. I'm Eric Hansen. Joey Hudson will occupy the Relief Factor studios for the rest of the week. Hey, do you remember the Ukrainian woman who was stabbed to death in Providence, Rhode Island? You won't believe the case against the suspect.
2: And for the man who was shown on video slitting the throat of that beautiful young woman in Charlotte, now he's incompetent and cannot be judged. He'll never face the proper justice that he deserves for this random, brutal slaying of Irina Zarutska, a man who was a violent repeat offender who should never have been out on the street. And incompetent? Benny Johnson went through a list of all the ways he was competent in life. But now that he's facing the death penalty, suddenly he's not. I want to give you these details, and I want to ask you if you agree with me that it's time to bring back public executions. It might be our only hope. Sometimes I think we have a death wish for America. Only a country, a society with a death wish, would allow someone to be roaming the streets after 14 arrests and then determine him to be incompetent to stand trial after slaughtering a young woman like Irina Zarutska in cold blood. I'm haunted by the picture of this cretin, of this animal, of this subhuman standing over her. She's looking up. He had already sliced her throat, and she's looking up in just sheer terror in the fetal position on the seat of that Charlotte light rail train. And is her last moments. I mean, she bled out. People watched. They arrested the guy. And now they've decided he's incompetent to stand trial. I'm haunted by that picture of Irina looking up at him. I'm haunted by the picture of the little girl, the 7-year-old in Paradise, Texas. Have you been following this story? A FedEx driver who evidently decided he was going to slaughter this little girl just because he could. He pleaded guilty to capital murder. Now the jury's going to decide if he should be sentenced to death. And I'm haunted by the picture that was released of that case. He is driving the FedEx truck. This little girl is like kneeling between the driver's seat and the passenger seat behind him, just confused, not sure what was going on. He snatched her. He apparently told her, if you scream, I'll kill you. Then he covered up the closed circuit camera on the FedEx truck to try to obscure what he was going to do to her, but it was all caught on audio. He attempted to break her neck, he said. But when that didn't work, he simply strangled her to death. The prosecutor said they found DNA on her body, suggesting a sexual assault as well. This is a living, breathing creature. This is a monster from hell. A FedEx driver with a kid. And you want to know what he was whining about? They picked up on closed-circuit surveillance video, him complaining that he was going to miss his own kids' birthdays and Christmases. He knew he was going to go to prison for a long time, and he just said, it's going to be awful because I'm going to miss out on all on my son growing up. Think about that. Think about that. Now, number one, of course, this man should be executed. Number two, it should be done publicly. There is no reason not to bring back public executions. There was a time in American history where we did that. We took the worst of the worst, and we strung them up in the middle of the town square. You tell me this FedEx driver shouldn't meet the same fate. Of course, he instead, what we do is we put people on a gurney and we make them feel comfortable and we give them a little injection and we put them to sleep like we do our dogs. I've put a lot of dogs to sleep, unfortunately, in my life. I'm a dog lover. I've had dogs all my life. Cocker Spaniels, Beagle, Puggle. And I've had to put, four of them to sleep. It ripped my heart out every time I had to do it. But I will tell you, it's a peaceful way to go. They are at peace. It is not painful. Well, that's what we do to monsters like this FedEx driver. I got a better idea. Hang them in the middle of town square, in the middle, in a public place. Hang them, execute them, put them in front of a wall, and put them in front of a firing squad, and let people watch. Because if publicly these executions were made available to monsters and cretins and ghouls and devils who are walking among us, maybe those monsters would think twice before raping and murdering another 7-year-old girl. Maybe they'd be bright enough to say, well, I better not do that. Or maybe I'll wind up on the firing squad too. Nobody sees an execution. You barely know it happens. You'll hear a story out of Alabama or Texas or maybe Florida. Oh, yeah, they were on the gurney at 11:59. They had a last meal. They had a Big Mac. They had Mac. You barely hear about it. Make it front and center. I admit, we're a voyeuristic society. Bring back public executions. This FedEx driver should be publicly executed. The killer of Arena Zarutska should be publicly executed. And I love what Benny Johnson wrote about this animal who now is not competent enough to stand trial. Oh, he's crazy. Yeah, he's mentally ill. As Benny wrote, this animal was competent enough to vote. He was competent enough to get welfare. He was competent enough to get public housing. He was competent enough to get food stamps. He was competent enough to get free bus rides. He was competent enough to acquire a murder weapon. He was competent enough to slice a young girl's throat in an instant for no reason, just sitting behind her. You've seen the video probably. He looks at her. She sits down on the seat in front of him, reading a book, minding her own business, this Ukrainian refugee, this beautiful young woman, and this hulking, again, creature is the only word that comes to mind, just slits her throat, brutally kills her. He wasn't competent. He's not competent enough to stand trial. This animal was competent enough to stand trial for 14 previous violent offenses and set free, Benny writes. Now that he's facing the death penalty, he's miraculously incompetent and cannot be judged. Benny Johnson says, my blood is boiling. Impeach and punish the corrupt judges who allow this violent repeat offender to be free and kill Arena. Federal charges better stick and deliver the death penalty to this monster who was caught on camera committing racial hate murder. Make it a public execution. Benny agrees with me. End this madness. We cannot share a society with these people. And it's back to my point. We must have a death wish. We simply can't continue to live this way. We just can't. We can't put up with this any longer. This has to stop. Here's Ken in Phoenix, Arizona. How you doing, Ken?
3: I'm doing good, Mike. How are you?
2: I'm okay. I'm just furious about some of these crime stories we're witnessing.
3: Yeah, agreed, 100%. And I totally support public executions. I will take it one step further and say, put them on pay-per-view and do and have the proceeds go to the victims' family.
2: It's a perfect idea. What a perfect idea. You're so right. Ken, that's exactly what we should put. Let people who want to see a public execution pay for it and give the proceeds to the family of the victim. Look, GoFundMe is a real big deal, right? Everybody's GoFundMe for some. How about that as the ultimate GoFundMe? Bring back public executions. It's the only way. Prove me wrong. Think about 14 arrests. And as Benny Johnson points out, oh, you're incompetent? You're too crazy to stand trial? You were able to vote. You were able to get welfare. You knew how to navigate and get free bus rides. Are you kidding me? It's that, you know, the system is too squeamish to have this guy face true justice. 800-655-MIKE. I hope you join us.
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2: Pennsylvania, Mike, not only do I agree with public execution, I would volunteer to push the button, throw the switch, or pull the trigger. California, I want to see these monsters suffer after what they did to these beautiful girls. Illinois, start holding the judges accountable. It's just such a joke. So this monster in North Carolina is competent enough 14 times, always being released, often rather being released on cashless bail. But on the 15th charge, after slitting the throat of Irina Zarutska, suddenly he's crazy? Oh, now he's incompetent? He was fine all these other times? Wow. Mark's in Texas on the Mike Gallagher Show, 10 before the hour. Number is 800-655. Mike, hi, Mark. How are you?
3: Hey, I'm not doing well, Mike, because this conversation just, it makes my blood boil.
2: I know. I get it.
3: I have a question. I've got four girls. I can't even imagine, because I've seen the picture that you're referring to.
2: With the little girl on her knees between the two seats on the FedEx truck?
3: Yeah, both of them.
2: Well, then, and Arena. Oh, yeah, and Arena on the chair. Yeah. I'm sorry. Go ahead.
3: Yeah. My question to you is, Mike, is, you know, now that we're entangled in the Middle East and you see these people, that these 7th century throwbacks that, you know, are very vocal about wanting to hurt the country and basically death to America.
2: Right.
3: My question to you is, this conversation with just liberals in general, but of course, we're talking about these horrific crimes, these liberal DAs. Mike, I ask you, what is the difference between these people that they may look different than us, but they are very vocal about death to America? What is the difference between them and the people that we have here that want to fundamentally destroy this country? What is the difference? They look like us. They could be our neighbors. But yet, they are allowing the country to be destroyed. And I guess I would ask you, and then I'll hang up, what is the difference between them in the Middle East and the people here? In my view, they're both the enemy. I don't mean to be bombastic, but...
2: No. You're not being bombastic. You're being realistic because... And this is... We're slow to realize this, Mark, but you're making such an eloquent point about the presence of evil all around us. If you release a man 14 times, violent offenses, and you think as a judge, well, you know what, if you're a Democrat and you say, we think the judicial system is racist. So what we're going to do is, we're not going to hold black people accountable for crimes, so we're going to come up with a stupid social justice cashless bail formula, where you don't even have to post bail because you're black, you're probably oppressed, Jim Crow, all that. And so you're going to commit a violent crime, we're not going to hold you. And then often people who commit these violent crimes turn around and commit and reoffend. I don't know how I could even function if a member of my family was murdered by somebody who had been arrested 14 times. Imagine what Irina Zarutska's family is going through. A woman who fled Ukraine, seeking a life here in the United States, minding her own business, curled up reading a book on a train, a light rail in Charlotte. And a guy behind her decides, I'm just going to slit your throat just for the fun of it. I just want to watch you bleed out. And that picture that Mark was talking about, that haunting freeze frame of her looking up with her hands clasped over her throat, her knees tucked up under her chin, looking up at him with this look of horror, like, what have you done to me? Well, what he did was take your life, because you died on that train with nobody really helping you. You died alone, terrified, in agonizing pain, and the man who murdered you

0: the system has decided is incompetent, not competent enough to stand trial, so he's going to face no charges. He'll get a hospital gown, and he'll get sent off to some psychiatric ward somewhere and get his steak dinners and his applesauce and his cable TV and his comfy bed, because, you know, he's just mentally unwell. The guy in Texas, the FedEx driver, you know what his defense is? He's autistic. What, autistic makes you slaughter a little innocent girl? And look, there is a political solution to all of it. You know what it is. We talk about it all the time. It's at the ballot box. Because if you want more of this, you keep voting for Democrats. If you want even a chance of public I guarantee you there are plenty of Republicans who favor bringing back public executions. Not likely you'll find a Democrat to do so.
1: 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Eric Hansen for Mike. 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

0: News this hour from Town Hall. I'm Jason Walker. Secretary of State Marco Rubio says details still being worked out to end the war in Iran. Here's Ed Donahue.
1: Speaking from India, Rubio says the sides are working on an outline.
2: Suffice it to say that some progress has been made, significant progress, although not final progress has been made.
1: Regional officials say the deal would gradually reopen the Strait of Hormuz and see the U.S. blockade of Iranian ports end. Iran would give up its stockpile of highly enriched uranium. At Arlington National Cemetery, President Trump mentioned those who were killed fighting Iran.
3: We lost 13 wonderful souls, wonderful special people.
1: The president said there could be no 4th of July without America's armed forces, and there could be no Independence Day without Memorial Day. Ed Donahue, Washington.
0: Memorial Day has seen the usual leisure activities, but far more important, millions of Americans paying tribute to those who have given their lives for our country. A new income tracker highlighting a sharp contrast in wage trends between the two administrations. Ken Lorman.
4: Data from the Unleash Prosperity Committee shows incomes rising significantly faster during the first 16 months of President Trump's second term compared to notable declines under former President Biden. Analysts say recent pressures tied to the Iran conflict and higher oil prices have weighed on real wages, but there is optimism ahead. If oil drops back below $80 a barrel, experts expect incomes and overall affordability to rebound. Ken Lorman reporting.
0: Encouraging news from Southern California. Authorities there lifting an evacuation order for some of the tens of thousands of people who live near a damaged tank containing a hazardous chemical. They're reducing the evacuation zone for at least some of the people. And the Scripps National Spelling Bee gets underway Tuesday in Washington. More on these stories, townhall.com.
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18: 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I'm Eric Hansen here in the Relief Factor Studios. 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This hour, Mike takes a deep dive into the life and impending death of former Nebraska Senator Ben Sasse. We found his story to be both impossibly sad and extraordinarily inspiring.
19: I want to take a couple of minutes to tell you a little bit about an interview I watched on a platform that I've never really spent a lot of time on, the New York Times podcast. There's a conservative, he's a conservative by the New York Times standards, okay? So he's right of center. Ross Douthat sat down with former Nebraska Senator Ben Sasse. And I will tell you right now, it's an interview that you should watch every second of. Now, I know right off the bat you're going to say, wasn't Ben Sasse one of the original Never Trumpers? And he was. He's a guy who really went after Trump big time. I believe he even voted for impeachment. So politically, you're probably not going to be aligned with Ben Sasse. He's of the belief that our politics has gotten too vitriolic, that it's too tribal. I think he fancies himself a guy that's kind of a moderate in the middle of the road. He left the Senate when it became apparent that his own constituency didn't approve of the way he turned on Trump. And then he became a college president here in Florida. He was only there for about a year and a half or so. His wife evidently had some health challenges, so he resigned from that position. And then a few months ago, he revealed that he was diagnosed with stage 4 pancreatic cancer. And he announced that it is a death sentence, that he is probably months away from dying. But rather than retreat and just kind of feel sorry for himself, he is giving interviews and being very public about his final, perhaps, months on Earth. And despite disagreeing with him politically, I was so moved by this interview yesterday that I wanted to share a clip from the interview. I almost thought to play the whole thing for you because it's powerful. And he doesn't go after Trump in the interview. He doesn't even go after really MAGA or Republicans and voters who support the Trump agenda. He does allude to the tribalism and the volatile nature of today's political climate. But what really mattered to me was talking about what it means to know that you've been given a diagnosis that will probably result in your death in a matter of months. Now, I want to warn you, if you're watching on Salem News Channel, it's difficult to watch because the medication, the drugs that he's currently taking to battle his late-stage pancreatic cancer has evidently caused him to bleed, sort of hemorrhage, and his face in this interview, I want to warn you in advance, is, well, caked with blood. Somebody posted yesterday a picture of Ben Sasse in this interview and said, this is the face of Christ. This is a man who is living while dying. This is a man who is courageous. This is a man, and he's not calling Ben Sasse Christ. I mean, I don't want you to overreact to that. But it was an interesting observation just based on the physical nature of Ben's condition right now. So again, if you're watching today on Salem News Channel, I don't want you to be surprised by his appearance. It's difficult. And he alludes to this and in the interview. And he's got incredible, an amazing, cheerful countenance. Look, I don't know how you'll react when your time comes. I don't know how I'll react when my time comes. I'd like to believe that I would possess the strength, the dignity, the courage, the clarity, and the spirituality of Ben Sasse. I am tremendously impacted by this conversation. I've posted the whole thing on my X account at Gallagher Show. If you follow me there, I'll do my best to follow you back. You might want to watch the whole thing, but here's a clip, a couple of minutes long, to give you an idea of this really profound message that Ben Sasse delivers to his interviewer from the New York Times.
20: I was incredibly blessed to be quickly at peace. I kept hearing the Pauline phrase, to live is Christ, to die is gain. And death is terrible. We should never sugarcoat it. It is not how things are meant to be. But it is great that death can be called the final enemy. It's an enemy, but it's a final enemy, and there will then be no more tears. I believe in the resurrection, and I believe in a restoration of this world. And so I did not feel great fear about my death. I didn't want the pain I was going through. I didn't want to be a pansy ass, in the final moments.
21: You're doing okay right now.
20: I am doing
21: so
20: all right.
21: Far.
20: Oh, thank you. But I did immediately feel regrets about a lot of misprioritization. You jokingly referred earlier to my podcast, which takes its line from Monty Python, Not Dead Yet. We're all on the clock, and I wanted to have prioritized better, and whether I really only had 3 or 4 months left, or if I get 9 to 12 months left, I want to prioritize better from then. But in my tradition, in Christianity, the need for daily repentance is just a truth. I am broken. I leave undone those things which I ought to have done, and I do those things which I have not done. Morphine. And there is no health in us. And I get to repent every day of both my sins of omission and commission. And yet, at a slightly bigger level, if you're only going to get 3 or 4 months, you really want to get some of your affairs in order. And my boy was only 14, and I felt a heaviness. I knew that God wasn't surprised by the diagnosis. There is not a maverick molecule in the universe, but I didn't like the idea of my 14-year-old son not having a dad around at 16. I didn't like the idea of my daughters, who are 22 and 24, not having their dad there to walk them down the aisle. And I felt a real heaviness about that. But I've continued to feel a peace about the fact that death is something that we should hate. We should call it a wicked thief. And yet it's pretty good that you pass through the veil of tears one time, and then there will be no more tears. There will be no more cancer.
21: Can I ask how you think your kids are processing the experience?
20: They have a great mom, and they are theologically rooted, and their hope is in Jesus. And they all three are doing really well. My girls are 22 and 24, and I know that our conversations are the true and accurate conversations. My 14-year-old son is gritty enough and tough enough that I think even if he wasn't doing well, he could probably fake it.
21: Yeah.
20: So I don't fully know, so I covet prayers on that, but he seems to be doing well.
19: I covet prayers. Well, you know what? I think that the country is praying for you and your family. And the country appreciates your strength and your dignity. And there are a couple of reminders, I think, that emanate from that Ben Sass conversation. And again, it's about a half hour, 45 minutes long. I think the whole interview is embedded in my post at on X, at Gallagher Show. A couple of things that are important. Number one, remember the things that matter. Your family, your faith. Remember the things that truly count. He talked in the interview about one of his big regrets being on the road all the time when his kids were growing up, not spending enough time with his wife and children. He is obviously a deeply faith-filled man. And I am so impressed by his ability to articulate his faith the way he does. So number one, that's one of the big takeaways. And the other takeaway is, politically, you probably don't agree with him. The guy despises Trump. He hates MAGA. He does not like the political movement that Donald Trump began. I think there's a takeaway there that reveals how we shouldn't hate somebody because we disagree with them politically. And that's hard to do in the climate we're in right now. You know, they're coming after us. We're going at them. There's a lot of harsh, ugly rhetoric being used. There are people turning on each other. We've got podcasters turning on Trump, and we've got Republicans coming up with amnesty bills. It's a tough time. But we don't have to hate people because we don't see eye to eye politically. Because I loved what that man had to say to Ross Douthat. I love that man's message. And I have a tremendous appreciation and respect for Ben Sass and what he's delivering to anybody who wants to listen to him. Do I disagree with him about politics? You bet I do. Does that mean I have to hate him? Sorry, I can't and I won't. And I think it's a life lesson that can result from an honest, good faith absorption of what he had to say. Kind of an unusual thing to talk about. Are you ready? If you got that kind of a diagnosis, would you be able to have that kind of strength, that kind of faith? Determination? Courage? I mean, there's a guy sitting there, blood all over his face. But it's so important to him to reveal what he believes about his Lord and Savior, what he believes about eternity, salvation, that it didn't matter what he looks like. He wanted to show up and go on an interview with Ross Douthat of the New York Times. 800-655-MIKE. 800-655-6453. 20 past the hour. Your voice, your call, your perspective coming up here on the Mike Gallagher Show.
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15: 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Let's continue with this inspiring conversation about Ben Sass and Dyer.
8: The entire interview posted on my X account. So follow me over at X at Gallagher Show. We'll follow you back. And I appreciate the opportunity to share Ben Sass's really beautiful, beautiful message in that interview. Nice text message on the MyPillow text line. Thank you for what you do, Mike, and thank you for sharing that powerful interview with Ben Sass. His message about Christianity will definitely save others. Amen. Daphne is in Bethesda, Maryland. Hello, Daphne. How are you?
16: Oh, hi, Mike. How are you?
8: I'm good. I'm good. Appreciate the call. Happy Friday.
16: Yes, you too. I just wanted to let you know that there's so much darkness going on, but when you walk away from that Mike, you need to know that you give joy and light and happiness and laughter to all of us. Oh. And you never forget. No, I'm serious, because sometimes you make me laugh when I don't think I can. So thank you. That's all I wanted to say.
8: That means the world to me, Daphne. You made my day. Thank you very much. And she is right. There is so much darkness right now. And I want us to remember what is important. You know, all this is temporary. And number two, nothing is forever. You know, as parents, we teach our kids, you're having a bad time right now. Just hang in.
15: Stick around. 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
12: This is John Katsimatidis, the Cat's Corner. Well, I remember the movie Mr. Smith Goes to Washington. What happened? We have too many politicians in Washington that know nothing about business. Why? We need more common sense in Washington. Whether we're talking about the federal government, state government, you need common sense. We need the balance of power in our government. Doctors, lawyers, accountants, professionals, business people, and blue-collar workers. And that's the only way we can come out with common sense. Putting on taxes and regulations without knowledge of what happens. Some of the states are not doing a good job. All they do is raise taxes. And then when they need more money, they tax the taxes. I mean, you got to laugh about it, but it's happening. We need people that have common sense, a balance of power in all our legislative functions to be able to operate our country, our states, our cities more efficiently. This is John Katsimatidis, the Cat's Corner.
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2: You know, we're not here very long. And, you know, and I've been blessed to be able to get personal with you on this show, and I've shared the loss that I personally have suffered from people in my life, people that were everything to me. You know, when your wife dies in your arms, you know what that journey is like. If you don't, and I hope you don't, it's a terrible thing to have to experience. And it was the most agonizing thing that I you know, could ever imagine going through. And I will tell you quickly about my Denise. She too faced death with great strength, with great courage, with great integrity. And I'm convinced it's because of the prayers that so many people in this audience extended her way. She wasn't Superwoman, but she was strong. I think she got strong from those who lifted her up in prayer. So anyway, thank you, Daphne. Again, a little bit of a break from our normal day-to-day conversations, but it's a conversation worth having. So Alex just took a call from chronic caller Linda in Philly. She's called about 20 times in the last month or two, and she was mad that I pointed out that Trump, or that Ben Sasse was a never-Trumper. Well, that talk about missing the point. My whole point is, just because we disagree with somebody politically doesn't mean we have to hate them when we can so deeply appreciate the message about Christianity and life and death the way Ben Sasse is delivering the message. Way to miss the point, Linda. I'm glad Alex didn't put you through. Incidentally, just a heads up, not that we're tracking you or anything, but when you call all the time, we know it. Because it shows on the screen, if you've called 10 times in the last month, we're not going to put you through. Sorry. I don't like chronic callers. I love this audience. I appreciate this audience. I appreciate everybody who supports the show. But when you call all the time, you are typically not a very good caller. You just want to kind of hear yourself on a talk show. And that doesn't always make for great content. And yes, Linda, that would refer to you. Because I've been through Linda's phone calls many, many times. So, again, way to miss the point, Linda. The reason I think it's important to mention about Ben Sasse is I don't want people to avoid the interview if you have a chance to watch it just because you know of him as a never-Trumper. And second of all, let's take a moment and recognize that we're all people, and even when we disagree with each other, look, they say terrible things about us. I get it. Somebody just texted, well, it's just hard to be graceful. It's hard to have grace when they call us Nazis. I understand. But things that matter, life, death, heaven, hell, salvation, redemption, those are things, family, God. We have so many God things in our life. And we're living in an exciting time. I just saw something as I was scrolling through X a minute ago. Stop the presses. Are you ready for this? I just saw a video and a story about, and I reposted it if you want to see this, if you think I'm crazy, a hands-free rain umbrella. It's an autonomous drone umbrella. And this lady's walking around, and there's an umbrella hovering over her everywhere she goes. Oh, I got to get this. My kids always say, Dad, what do you want for your birthday? I want an autonomous drone umbrella. It hovers over you, follows your every move, keeps you dry without you having to hold a thing. No more tired arms, no more awkward juggling while carrying groceries or walking the dog in a downpour. Built by YouTuber John C. This thing uses cameras, sensors, and smart tracking to stay perfectly positioned overhead. Version 2.0 is fully autonomous. It literally follows you around like a loyal sci-fi sidekick. Look, we may not have flying cars yet, but now we've got flying umbrellas. 2026 is wild. Unbelievable. You got to see this umbrella. Now, this might be a genius invention until, you know, the winds whip up a little bit. It crashes into a tree and you're going to get drenched. But I'm in. I am. Check it out on my X account. You can go see it. I just reposted the post that I saw on X. You can follow me at Gallagher Show. 2026 is incredible. You think about this. You think about what life is like in our in all around us. Golly. Look at cars. One of my kids has a EV, a Tesla that drives itself, full service driving. You may have seen about, you may have read about this or seen it on social media if you haven't experienced it yourself. We went to Savannah last week, and I drove the car from Tampa to Savannah, Georgia. It's a pretty healthy drive, 5, 6, 7 hours, whatever it is. I never touched the steering wheel, the gas pedal, or the brake, or the turn signal. That's what cars can do now. It's not in the future, it's now. And Elon has just upgraded this Tesla full service driving so well that it's actually statistically safer to use full service driving than to drive yourself. Seniors are relying on this Tesla full service driving. Seniors who have a hard time driving to the grocery store or the pharmacy back and forth, they're pushing the button, the car is driving. And listen, I've been behind the wheel of this thing enough that I've seen how it works. It's unbelievable. And it's not just going to be Tesla. Every brand is going to do this. It's appreciate where we are in 2026. Enjoy it. Let it just wash over you that we're living really in a golden era. And don't get distracted by the very tough things that we're up against.
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15: 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The news is ever-changing. Don't miss a minute. The Answer. 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
4: We're back on the Mike Gallagher Highlight Show. I'm Eric Hansen, in for Mike in the Relief Factor Studios. Mike talks often about the bias of the mainstream media, but this story out of Philadelphia is just ridiculous.
17: Look at MSNBC or CNN or Fox News. Let's use Fox as an example. They have news anchors like Bret Baier, not supposed to have opinions, and generally does not. Bret gets incoming from all sides if he tries to shoot right down the middle. You've got the news side of a TV network. You've got the opinion side. You got Sean Hannity and Jesse Waters. Those are all opinion folks. But the news people, I think about like Mike Tobin and Bill Malugin. Those are news people. Okay? Apparently, Brian Taff is the lead anchor on Channel 6 ABC in Philadelphia. And he posted something on X that just about knocked me over when I saw who he is. Ari Fleischer is a longtime White House official who posted something on X that I think strikes normal people as an entirely reasonable, normal take on what happened in Minneapolis with the shooting death of Alex Preti. Ari wrote, and I'm going to quote here so you know what this Brian Taff responded to. Ari Fleischer wrote, "When confronted by law enforcement, Alex Preti should have immediately complied, kept his hands visible and away from his holster, and he had a duty to say he was carrying a concealed weapon. He would have been temporarily disarmed and probably not even arrested. Carrying a concealed weapon comes with responsibilities, especially during any interaction with the police." That's all he said. Does that sound crazy to you? Does that sound awful? Does that sound reprehensible? Because that's exactly the word that Brian Taff, who apparently is the lead news anchor on Channel 6, the ABC affiliate in Philadelphia, used in responding to Ari Fleischer.

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2: 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I'm an opinion guy. I'm not a journalist. I'm not a newsman. I'm not a guy that's supposed to read the news straight. This is the news anchor. Can you imagine what the news must sound like every night coming from that guy? And look, I'm sure in his mind, he thinks he's giving some kind of virtuous response. He calls Ari Fleischer's belief that when you are confronting law enforcement, and if you're armed, keep your hands visible, you have a duty to tell the law enforcement officers you have a concealed weapon. Carrying a concealed weapon comes with responsibilities. This news anchor in Philly thinks that's reprehensible? Does he not think you have responsibilities when you're carrying a concealed weapon to a protest? And according to texts are coming in from Philly, here's the Jersey Shore. Brian Taff is the lead anchor on Channel 6 ABC, which is the highest rated newscast in Philadelphia. He is a lunatic far left wing nut job who puts on his fake announcer's voice. He should be suspended for that post. Well, all I know is viewers to ABC 6 in Philly ought to know exactly what you're getting when he's reading the news. How could you ever expect? It's a big station. I'm sure it's a big market, one of the top media markets in America. I guess he's got writers. But do you think he reads things on the teleprompter that he disagrees with? Of course not. That's today's media. And people wonder why Americans hate the news media. Just a lot of really bad, bad decisions that people are making in responding to the shooting death of Alex Preti. How about the governor himself in Minnesota? When I saw this, I thought, there's no way, this can't happen. This can't be real. There's no way that Tim Walz compared children in Minneapolis to Holocaust victim Anne Frank. But oh, yes, he did.
3: We have got children in Minnesota hiding in their houses, afraid to go outside. Many of us grew up reading that story of Anne Frank. Somebody's going to write that children's story about Minnesota.
2: I can't even find the words. And so are you surprised when somebody bit off the finger of one of the law enforcement officers just doing his job? You saw that, right? You saw that. In fact, President Trump himself posted the photos of an ICE officer's finger that was bitten off by one of the protesters. Well, wouldn't you bite the finger off of somebody who's a Nazi trying to abduct your children? That's how Tim Walz and Jacob Frey and these lunatic Democrats are characterizing law enforcement. Tim Walz, the governor of the state, who certainly knows better, actually claimed the other day that ICE officers and Border Patrol agents aren't law enforcement. Of course they're law enforcement. They are enforcing immigration laws. I'd love to ask Governor Walz, or heck, Brian Taft for that matter, do you not think that law enforcement officers have a duty to enforce existing immigration laws in America? 800-655-MIKE, Max in Houston, Texas. Hey, Mac, welcome back. You're up on the Mike Gallagher Show. How

0: for you?
1: I'm good, sir. Hope you are.
0: I am. Thank you.
1: I just wanted to point out what to me is would be obvious. All these protesters could prevent themselves from being injured or killed if they just go back to the age-old saying, comply, don't die.
0: I keep wondering what kind of person thinks they're going to show up one day and get in the face of a man with a long gun and a bulletproof vest and a riot helmet on.
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8: Ask yourself this question. Is it really worth holding on to that timeshare that you know you need to get rid of? Here's the truth. The average maintenance fee just went up over

0: news this hour from Town Hall. I'm Jason Walker. At Arlington National Cemetery Monday, President Troop honored those, our nation's heroes.
1: Before we hail the founding, we honor the fallen. Before we celebrate the triumph, we pay the tribute. Before we crown the victory, we count the cost. Today, we are reminded that there could be no 4th of July without America's armed forces, and there could be no Independence Day without Memorial Day.
0: U.S. Army veteran and retired military intelligence officer Joe Bowler served in Vietnam. He says Memorial Day is a time to remember all of those we lost fighting all the wars to keep Americans free.
2: It's a day that we should remember our fallen comrades, especially, and the service that they provided to our country. Like we say, we love our barbecues and hot dogs and different types of libations, but first and foremost, we need to remember our fallen soldiers that provided this opportunity to celebrate.
0: And Bowler says, remember, the United States military gets the job done.
2: Well, we all do our duty, and anybody that's been a veteran or even in civil service or just the normal corporate world, we don't always agree with the leaders above us, but in the military especially, we give our respect, we follow orders.
0: Amazon founder Jeff Bezos pushing back on calls to tax billionaires more heavily.
3: Bezos argues higher taxes on billionaires won't directly help struggling Americans. He blames government inefficiency and intervention for problems like high rent and low wages, not corporate wealth. Bezos also points to housing policies, not companies like Airbnb, as key drivers of rising rents, saying the real issue is government failure, not a lack of tax revenue.
0: More on these stories at townhall.com.
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16: It's Memorial Day, and this is the Mike Gallagher Highlight Show. I'm Eric Hansen, sitting in for Mike today as he embarks on a holiday. Joey Hudson will be guest hosting in the Relief Factor Studios for the rest of the week. In the meantime, we have an interview with journalist and author Molly Hemingway this hour. First up, there was a terrible crime committed in Shreveport, Louisiana, and almost nobody knows about it. Question is, why?
17: I saw the news reports yesterday about a man in Shreveport, Louisiana, who murdered 8 children. This is a story of unspeakable evil. And I'm going to tell you that it's not gotten the kind of national attention that one would think a story like this would receive. This was a guy identified as a 31-year-old Army veteran and a worker at UPS. He posted a picture of himself with one of his daughters hours before the massacre. His name was Shamar Elkins. And Shamar Elkins began his unspeakable carnage at 3 different addresses in Shreveport, Louisiana, shortly before 6 a.m. Central Time Sunday morning. The victims ranged in age from 3 to 11. As a police rep read out all of their ages, the reporters gasped. This is a crime that is really unprecedented. And you know what's disgusting? It's not really that big of a national story. And I would ask you why that is. On social media, the assumption is because it's due to the fact that this is a black family. Now, I don't understand that. I don't get why that would lead to sort of a media silence on a story like this. I saw somebody posted late last night, look, if a white guy had murdered 7 of his kids plus another child, it's all we'd be talking about in America the Monday after. This happens in Shreveport, Louisiana, and the guy, and he's dead, by the way, the police killed him. He fled the scene of the crime, and then they had a big police chase, and they wound up shooting him dead. I don't know the answer to this, because frankly, I don't know why his race has anything to do with the media coverage, but maybe you do. As usual, the left and the Democrats blame the guns. It's got to be guns. It's all due to the guns' fault. Now, it was already against the law for this guy to possess a gun because he had been convicted of a previous shooting. There is no gun law that would have prevented this. He wasn't allowed to have a gun in the first place. And it's been revealed that once again, another soft-on-crime district attorney got him probation. So, this is a guy who didn't mind breaking gun laws. Gavin Newsom posted, after this happened, 8 children murdered. This is a moral failure. It's preventable. How many more kids have to be killed before the NRA stops paying off politicians? The NRA? What's the NRA got to do with it? What the heck is he talking about? How's this the NRA's fault? The National Rifle Association is to blame for some monster who went berserk and killed 7 of his own kids and another innocent child? 8 beautiful children now going to be buried this week because a man killed them with a gun that he wasn't allowed by law to possess in the first place. What law do you want, Gavin Newsom? Tell me, I mean it. Tell us, what law would work? There is no law, just like there wasn't any law that would have prevented the Sandy Hook massacre. How do you prevent, what gun law would have prevented a young man from murdering his mother, stealing her guns, and then going to the school and shooting up and killing all those kids and those teachers? What gun law? What law? You shouldn't murder your mom and steal her guns? But I'm back to the question about why, and I would include Fox News in this, maybe Newsmax, I don't know. Why do you suppose a hugely significant story, a man slaughters, wipes out 7 of his own kids, kills 8 children in Shreveport, Louisiana, that's not the biggest story of the day? In American media? And I can assure you, it is not. Why is it not? 800-655-MIKE. I'd love to turn to the smartest audience in the world and get your feedback on this. Wisconsin already wrote on the MyPillow text line, it doesn't fit their narrative. What doesn't fit the narrative? I don't understand even what that means. I don't even understand how race is a part of this. Do you get it? Do you understand what people are talking about when they say the fact that it's a black family is why it's not a media story? I mean, look, is it that the media is racist and doesn't want to cover a black family and this kind of a catastrophe? What could it be? What's the reason behind the relative muted response over this horrific story out of Shreveport, Louisiana, by the mainstream media? Tell me what you think. 800-655-MIKE. One number does it all. 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
15: This is the Mike Gallagher Highlight Show. I hope you're having a safe and happy Memorial Day. Let's return to this story of murder and media indifference in Louisiana.
2: A man in Shreveport, Louisiana, kills 8 children, and the story is barely mentioned in the legacy media. There's a reason it's not mentioned. There's a reason it's not a big story. I don't know what it is. I don't know why this is, but maybe you can help me understand it. One of the theories is that the guy was released and out on probation when he shouldn't have been. But I don't quite buy that either. I don't know that I accept that that's the reason this story isn't being covered. 8 children slaughtered by a guy identified as a 31-year-old Army veteran and a UPS worker. He also shot 2 women in the head. They're somehow, miraculously, they survived. They're in critical condition. He was chased by local police. They shot him dead as he drove into neighboring Bossier City. Now, why do you think, why do you believe this is not a hugely significant media story? What could it be? 800-655-MIKE. Here's South Carolina. I just think that we've become desensitized to this kind of behavior, thanks to TV shows, song lyrics, video games, etc. Joe from Jacksonville says FoxNews.com had a breakdown of what transpired. The left's narrative is simple. Orange man bad, white men bad, guns bad, everything else is suppressed. Why is this story suppressed? I'm dying to find out what you think. 1-800-655-MIKE. One open line, 800-655-6453. We'll start in Bradenton, Florida, where Randy is standing by. Hey, Randy, welcome back. How are you, sir?
16: I'm good. I think it's quite simple why, and that is,
2: okay,
16: simply put, black on black crime does not matter whatsoever to the liberal, to white liberals, basically.
2: And why? But why not?
16: Because they're used by white liberals, and they're just not important. It's that simple.
2: You may be onto something. The way I watch white liberals talk down to people, to black people, suggesting that blacks are too stupid to be able to figure out how to get ID. That's why voter ID laws are wrong. And they'll come right out and say that, Randy. They just, black people and a lot of low income people, they don't know how to get ID. What are you talking about? That's a racist thing to say.
16: And it's not just African Americans. It's there's a hierarchy, but it starts with them, and then other identity groups are also not important. The only important people to white liberals are white liberals.
2: You're right. You're right. Well put. Thanks, Randy. Good to hear from you. One open line, 800-655-MIKE. Steve's in Modesto, California. Hey, Steve.
12: Good morning. I just wanted to comment on the same thing, which is that essentially white males especially are made out to be the boogeyman. And any time a black male commits a heinous crime, they do want to bury it, because then that will it's like that commentator said that you said that it wasn't important. It's not important that a black male committed a heinous crime, but if it yeah. were a white male, it would be splashed all over the news.
2: You know what you're suggesting, Steve, and what the other caller suggested, and it's stunning to think about this, but you may be right. You're suggesting that to the mainstream media, which is run by leftists and liberals, a black life isn't as important as a white life. That a black life is
12: not just.
2: Go ahead.
12: I'm sorry.
2: That's okay.
12: It's not just that a black life isn't as important as a white life. It's that if a black male especially commits a heinous crime and it were elevated in the news, then it would detract from their narrative, like that commenter said, that the narrative of the media is to make the white male Christian a boogeyman.
2: Yeah, the boogeyman is the white guy, and if a black guy commits a terrible crime, I guess I really think I'm right. I believe that there is an inherent racism to many white liberals. The voter ID argument is the most concrete example of that. It is stunning to listen to people suggest that black people are too ignorant to be able to get IDs. And that's why they oppose voter ID laws. It's unbelievable. When you stop and think about this, the condescension, the arrogance, the smarmy patronizing of black people, it's really shocking. And so I think that's why this isn't that big a story. I mean, we could have found out about the soft on crime judge down the road. We could have found out about a lot of aspects of this case, but the enormity of 8 children losing their lives in Shreveport, Louisiana, that can't be ignored. That's the biggest story in the country right now. Not according to the legacy media.
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1: It's the Mike Gallagher Highlight Show on Memorial Day. I'm Eric Hansen in the Relief Factor studios. The Supreme Court has been in the news in recent months. Molly Hemingway just published a new book about the court and visited the show to talk about it.
2: I like the way Molly Hemingway's book was described by John Malcolm. Writes, as we celebrate Justice Samuel Alito's 20th anniversary as an associate justice on the U.S. Supreme Court, and with rumors swirling of his possible retirement at the end of his term, now's the perfect time for an engaging biography of Justice Alito. And Molly Hemingway, highly respected conservative columnist and commentator, author of best-selling books, delivers the goods in this easy-to-read and thoroughly engaging book about Alito's life and his considerable impact on the law. She's the editor-in-chief of The Federalist. Here she is, a highly respected writer, commentator, and source of all kinds of material on The Mike Gallagher Show. So it's good to have a chance to thank you in person. How are you, Molly?
3: Great. It's great to be here with you.
2: Great to have you back again. Of course, we want to get into all kinds of aspects of your book. I finished it 2 days ago. It is very easy to read. It's fascinating. It's important because the Supreme Court is playing such a crucial role in our country. Let's talk, though, if we can, before we get to that, Hakeem Jeffries likes to throw around dummy mandarin, and I'm trying to figure out what's the origins of dummy mandarin, and the way it's described over on Grok. Dummy mandarin is when the clever map drawing fails and actually helps the opposing party instead. Well, isn't that what the Democrats in Virginia did? Didn't they dummy mander?
3: It's such an extreme effort to disenfranchise many Republican and independent voters in the state of Virginia. But I do think there needs to be something, as we're seeing this fight develop, I do think one of the problems is that our congressional districts are just way too big, and the size of the country relative to the size it was when we created the 435-member Congress. I mean, there needs to be something so that people will have better representation. It's almost impossible to have good representation when you have so many people per congressman, and something needs to be done.
2: Molly Hemingway's with us. She's got a brand new book out, Alito, the Justice Who Reshaped the Supreme Court, Restored the Constitution. I know you've been making news. I've been watching some of your interviews, and there's some fascinating things about the slow walking of decisions. It's a huge aspect. But I want to ask you something that's bothered me. And as somebody who watches and knows the Supreme Court better than anybody, I want to ask you about Justice Amy Coney Barrett. You know, we talk a lot about surprising rulings that some of these conservative justices issue that seem to let us down, that seem to let down the conservatism, that seem to go against the grain. And I know that, as you write in the book, you know, the menacing mobs, the threats, the encampments outside the justices' own homes. Amy Coney Barrett is famously kind of a soccer mom, drives her kids around in a minivan, at least prior to becoming, a Supreme Court justice. Is it possible, Molly, that some of these unusual and disappointing decisions by Amy Coney Barrett stem from a pragmatic fear for her family and a reaction to the threats that she and her family have had to endure since she became a justice? Could that, and I hate to make that even that question. It sounds like it almost sounds sexist as I ask it, like she's not a strong enough woman like a man would be. But let's face it, this is a mom. This is a wife. It feels to me like there's something else going on with some of her peculiar decisions.
3: Well, in the book, I go through every single justice who Justice Alito has worked with and talking about their different strengths and weaknesses. And I think the issue with Justice Barrett is more about how she was sold to voters or how she was sold to the country. And what people were promised is that she wouldn't just be good, she would be the best Supreme Court justice in history. Mm-hmm. And so there were these expectations that were sky high. She actually has been pretty consistent, pretty conservative, but nowhere near what people were told she would be like. She's much more reluctant to do some stuff that needs to be done to overturn bad precedents. She is very nice, and she prides herself, I think, on how nice she is to her colleagues. But for Justices Thomas and Justice Alito, they know that they are not always going to be, that the court won't always have an originalist majority, and that a lot of damage was done through the court for decades. And they're thinking, you know, while we have this court, we should do what's necessary to correct some of these bad things. Some of the younger justices think, oh, I'll be here forever. I'll be here for a long time. I can take my time. But they might not always be in the majority. And I think the older justices would probably like the younger justices to know that. It's also a reminder that there are more important traits than youth when picking a justice. Justice Barrett had only been a federal judge for a couple of years. Sometimes you need to see a little bit more time and consistency before you decide whether they should be elevated to the court.
2: Speaking to disappointments, I don't think it's a secret or a mystery that Chief Justice Roberts has been a massive disappointment time and time again for conservatives. Is that the same syndrome that you're describing? Not quite as promised, and that didn't deliver as advertised?
3: On this one, actually, I think he did tell people he didn't have a coherent judicial philosophy. He said that in his confirmation hearing to be a D.C. Circuit judge. But people just wanted to believe he was conservative. He actually, I do want to say, obviously he's the most liberal of the six Republican appointed justices. And he has been a huge disappointment when he recreates the law to save Obamacare, things like that, when he shows that he's so easily pressured by the media. But it's also true, and people should keep in mind, he's been an absolute stalwart on things like getting rid of affirmative action and other racist policies of the federal government and other governments. So that's, he's not, if he's your worst of your Republican nominees, it still does point to being a much better court than it was in years past. But people should have paid attention to him when he said he didn't really have a judicial philosophy, much less an originalist or conservative or constitutional judicial philosophy.
2: Your book, of course, is about Samuel Alito, and you quote from an article in which Ian Millhiser, a correspondent for Vox, said once, "I've thought for a long time that Samuel Alito is the smartest conservative on the court. He's strategic in a way Scalia and Thomas aren't." Is that fair?
3: Oh, it's exactly right. So a lot of people know and love Justice Scalia and Justice Thomas for good reason. They're so philosophically pure. And so and you see this with Justice Thomas now, he plants his flag where he thinks the court should be. He doesn't really care if anyone else is with him. He just cares that he's right. Whereas Justice Alito might agree with him on where the court should be, but he thinks more strategically about how to move the court in that direction. And he's done that over and over again on free speech, and freedom of religion, and other cases where other issues where it's not sufficient to know what the court should be. You also have to think about how to slowly get your colleagues to join with you so that it can actually be the law of the land and the interpretation of the law of the land.
2: Molly Hemingway's new book, Alito, The Justice Who Reshaped the Supreme Court and Restored the Constitution, available right now, Amazon, Barnes & Noble, wherever you get your books. And Molly, thanks for your continual good work. As you know, we're big fans of you and your work here at The Mike Gallagher Show. It's always great to catch up with you. Keep fighting the good fight.
3: Thank you so much, Mike.
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9: He's sitting there and he's nodding, he's bowing his head and he's putting his hand over the... Do you ever wonder what could cause a man to do that to an innocent little child?
10: Well, you know what the story was of this one? I mean, because the history books are full of evil people who, like, wake up one day and say, I'm going to go find a kid to kill. Seems not to be the case here. He was a FedEx driver, and he's just going about his business, do-de-do-de-do, and carelessly bumps into her, just about runs her over. Gets out, sees what's going on. He knows he's in instant trouble. And knows that if what this girl's going to do is she's going to run inside and say, the FedEx guy tried to run over me, and can't have that. So he abducts her, stuffs her in the van, tries to figure out what his options are for self-preservation. And the option he chooses is killing her. So it was, but for the accident of bumping into her, she's alive, but obviously the decision he made to take the most evil route out of his plight now places him in that courtroom for
9: right, and the prosecutors are casting doubt on that version, incidentally. They're saying that he calculated, he had this whole thing planned out, that the bumping of her with the truck was a ruse just to get her in the truck. They're not completely on board, I think. Apparently this guy, the only thing he's admitting to is killing her, but he's lying about everything else. He's just lying about everything up to and around. But I just wonder, I just keep wondering, what could snap in your brain? You're a 34-year-old man, and you see this little innocent girl, for whatever the circumstance, and you're going to say, you know what, I'm going to break her neck. I'm going to strangle her. I'm going to rape her. I'm going to murder this little innocent girl. There's a picture of her with a big red bow in her hair. This beautiful little child. What could go so wrong, Mark? What could lead? If I could sit the guy down in a room, I'd say, what would make you think that that was going to be a choice that you were going to decide to do that, make that day? You ever think about that?
10: I do, and it boils down to a two-word sentence. Evil exists.
9: Yeah.
10: And that sounds dismissive. Well, that explains everything. And it kind of does, and to the extent that, because you're doing something very natural. I do it too. If only we could understand this. If only we could talk to them. If only we could ply the depths of what.
9: I want to.
10: Evil exists. Do you ever have an odd fantasy about being able to time travel and teleport? If I could only drop myself into the moment that he hits her by accident or on purpose, or the moment he's thinking about doing this, just
9: right,
10: teleport in as some hero, some ethereal hero, and go, hey, what are you doing? And somehow stop it ahead of time. Evil exists. And I'm not saying we should stop trying to ever figure it out. Of course, you should, from the depths of mental illness to who knows what's going on. But some things like this are just going to happen.
9: Well, it's the randomness of it that I don't understand. Look, I can at least understand somebody kills somebody robbing a bank or, you know, whatever. There's a road rage. I mean, I understand. This is just random. I'm going to just pick on this 7-year-old girl. Speaking of mental illness, I guess you heard that the homeless man who was caught on video savagely butchering Irina Zarutsky, the 23-year-old Ukrainian refugee on a Charlotte light rail train, he has been found incapable to proceed on murder charges.
10: Great.
9: Yeah, he's incompetent to stand trial.
10: Yeah.
9: Matt Walsh had a really good take on this, and I think often about this kind of this defense. Innocent by reason of insanity or not capable of standing trial. And the truth is, if you're such a total

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3: 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I'm Eric Hansen, in for Mike today. Joey Hudson will guest host for the rest of the week. 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
4: She's
5: in Minnesota. She's celebrating her retirement from being a union electrician.
4: Yeah.
5: I mean, can you imagine? Think about this. Think about this, Diana. Imagine if she knew you were a Trump supporter and you called her in to do an electrical job in your house. Nothing would work. The whole house would blow up. Oh, Diana. Well, look, I'm going to miss you next week when I'm on vacation, so you hold down the fort for me, okay?
4: Fabulous. You are fabulous. I love your show. Wouldn't miss your show for anything. No, you're the best.
5: Thank you. How sweet are you? That's nice. Now, that's a nice way to end the hour after Teresa yelling at me and Annette scoffing at me. Oh, boy. And look, are we any closer? Can I look at the screen one last time just for grins to see if we got closer to 500? Maybe there's a... Look at that! 484! We're close! We're almost there! Look, maybe in the next 20 minutes or so, you'll go to MikeOnline.com. Seriously, I thank you, Annette, for graciously... you didn't know about Denise, and that's no big deal. Thank you very much and we're sorry we disagree. Sorry, Teresa, there in Georgia. You think we're all wet and that I promise you I don't worship Trump more than I worship the Lord. You don't have to worry about that, Teresa. But what are you going to do? Joey Hudson's going to hold the fort down next week for us as we're away. And I hope you'll continue to bless all these kids. And thanks for letting us be excited about the Angel Tree campaign. And look, whether you agree with me or disagree with me, I promise you, I never forget how lucky and blessed I am to get to do this for a living. It really is the greatest job in the world. And I'm a very lucky guy. I'm very blessed. So I hope that this Memorial Day, you hold the Kyle Busch family in your prayers for their recovery and healing, and you remember all the men and women before us who sacrificed so very much. And thanks for the team. You think Teresa had it bad? You ought to see the folks that have to work for me. Hey, big salute to Tracy and Yasmin and Eric and Alex and Joey and Robert. Thank you for joining us. Happy Memorial Day. Have a wonderful, safe holiday weekend. And I'll see you about a week from Monday or so. Don't call me. I'll call you.

0: 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You too, Teresa. From Focus Features and the producers of Darkest Hour comes the new movie Pressure, the untold true story of D-Day. In the 72 hours leading up to the largest seaborne invasion in history, General Dwight D. Eisenhower faced an impossible decision that would determine the fate of the war. As Allied forces prepare to land, two massive storms converge over Normandy. Behind closed doors with the clock ticking, General Eisenhower must decide, send 300,000 men into nature's unforgiving fury or delay and risk losing the war itself. There is no safe option. 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

0: news this hour from Town Hall. I'm Jason Walker. At Arlington National Cemetery Monday, President Trump remarking on the significance of Memorial Day.
1: Before we hail the founding, we honor the fallen. Before we celebrate the triumph, we pay the tribute. Before we crown the victory, we count the cost. Today, we are reminded that there could be no 4th of July without America's armed forces, and there could be no Independence Day without Memorial Day.
0: Meanwhile, the president says that any agreement with Tehran to end the war should include a number of requirements.
2: The U.S. brokered accords were forged during President Trump's first term and aimed at normalizing relations with Israel. In a social media post on Monday, the president tied any eventual agreement to an expanded participation in those accords. He pointed to Saudi Arabia and Qatar as countries that should immediately sign on, followed by Pakistan, Turkey, Egypt, and Jordan. It remains unclear how workable the proposal might be in those majority Muslim countries. Bob Agner reporting.
0: In the meantime, the United States military says it has carried out, quote, self-defense strikes in southern Iran, including on missile launch sites and boats that were placing mines. Further details not immediately clear. Health workers responding to that spreading outbreak of a rare type of Ebola in eastern Congo are now facing two threats. They, of course, risk contracting the virus and encountering hostile crowds. Aid workers especially vulnerable in this volatile region where armed groups have caused significant unrest. Trust is scarce among the traumatized population, complicating efforts to contain the outbreak. Meanwhile, 900 cases have been so far confirmed. More on these stories.
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14: Morning and grace, America. Happy Memorial Day weekend to you, and I hope you're having a great Monday. Remember, the purpose of the day is to remember those who made the ultimate sacrifice and those alongside of them. We have, for more than, I think it's the 23rd year, devoted Memorial Day to telling people about what was the Semper Fi Fund, then the Semper Fi Fund and America's Fund. It's now just thefund.org. And if you want to make a donation, thank you. We talk to the service members who have been wounded and are recovering. They tell you their story, and hopefully you folks say, that's a good idea. We're going to do that. Louis Rosa is my guest right now. He is a staff sergeant in the United States Army. No longer. He's out of the Army now. And where do we find you, Louis?
15: You find me in Homestead, Florida.
14: Oh, nice place to be. My brother-in-law lived there when a hurricane came through. Took his house at about 1,000 books. He had a toilet left. You weren't living there at the time, were you? That's a long time ago.
15: No, not at that time.
14: All right. So, Louis, tell me, when did you join the Army?
15: Funny enough, actually, my day one of basic training was September 11th, 2001.
14: Oh, my goodness.
15: The day the planes hit.
14: Yeah. What was it like on the base that day?
15: Oh, it was heck. It was crazy. Like, It was so insane that they were floating around the idea of giving day one basic trainees like myself live ammunition and a weapon, and that was just absurd. It's absurd. But what they came up with afterwards was, okay, let's just give them an axe handle and tell them to guard certain points. It was crazy. It was a mess.
14: Where were you doing basic?
15: Fort Benning.
14: Okay.
15: Fort Benning, Georgia.
14: So, after you got done with basic training and things calmed down, and that was a wild day everywhere, where did you deploy, and when were you wounded, and what were the nature of your wounds?
15: So, I deployed. My first tour was in 2003 for the invasion of Iraq. I came out of that, which was fine. My second tour wasn't for another few years in 2008, and that's when I was wounded. April 2008 in Sadr City, that's in Baghdad, Iraq. As a result of the blast, it was a roadside bomb. It was buried underneath the road where I was standing, so I was on foot. And it took both my legs above the knee, took my left arm below the elbow, took all of my hearing. I'm actually completely deaf. I hear you through cochlear implants.
14: Oh, yeah.
15: I'm mostly blind in my left eye, and I have a good brain injury. So, yeah. Oh, my face was shattered.
14: You probably get this question a lot. How did they get you in the golden hour to the medical facilities you needed? That's a lot of injuries.
15: That is. And we were actively under fire for the whole event. So it was the soldiers on the ground and medics, particularly the medics that were embedded with us. It was their training and their lack of hesitancy as soon as it happened, I'm talking about blast went off. I flew up into the air. I landed. Someone was already immediately running into the smoke, grabbed me by the handle on the back of the body armor, dragged me back a little bit, and the medics were already on top of it. So we're talking about less than a minute, I would imagine. As you can imagine, I wasn't exactly conscious for all this.
14: Well, it's been almost 20 years.
15: Less than a minute.
14: It's been almost 20 years, and I'm kind of amazed because of everything I've read about you. You're an artist, and you're not just an artist. You're a real good artist, and you're doing it with one. Were you right-handed?
15: I was. I'll say that I have a painting that I just signed yesterday behind me, but I was right-handed originally.
14: So take me through that journey. That's 20 years from getting blown up, and I mean really blown up, to being an artist. You're in such demand, I can tell people you're going to be doing royalty next week or next month. I'm not sure if it's next week or next month. And you've got a painting in the Smithsonian.
15: That's actually very funny because I've already done royalty.
14: Oh, you have? Wow.
15: I have.
14: So take me on this journey. That is the reason we do these shows is to raise money for the fund, obviously, but also so that other wounded, 55,000 people have been wounded in the war. And now we have another war, and more people are coming back wounded. And part of this is to make sure that everyone who hasn't yet connected with the fund does connect with the fund so that they can get the help that they need. So take us on your journey. What happened?
15: So after that, quite a wild journey throughout. I didn't decide to be an artist right off the back. It was actually a very sudden and random thing that I decided to do art. But it's what I do now. But in the meantime, and this is actually where I think people like the fund, particularly the fund, comes into play. It's when you're trying to figure that out, when you don't have a clear direction, or in some cases, like I have a job now, right? You know, by painting, but that wasn't always the case. And when I was going through college, I had people that were able to support me and sustain me and help me make that realization. You know, you have to be able to get to that point in your life where you're comfortable, where you can think to yourself, it's like, oh, wait, you know, maybe this is the path that I want to take. And to get there, you need a large support system. And the fund has always been one of those support systems.
14: How did you find the fund?
15: The first time I came across was for a vehicle grant. I had bought a new vehicle. It was very expensive. I have a large family. I have five kids, so sometimes the vehicles need to be big enough. To be big enough to have all the kids and put a wheelchair in the back. But cars like that are very expensive. So they were able to help me out with that. And it helped me out in that. That was years ago, too.
14: And have you had the same caseworker for most of your 20 years or for however long you've been with the fund?
15: I have, yeah.
14: See, that's a regular recurring theme, which I always find amazing that they have such low turnover. I know that their overhead is low, but they have low turnover in the people who take care of their service members, and you get a special bond going with them. How often do you talk to your staff counselor?
15: Oh, I'm terrible at keeping in touch. My staff counselor calls me. It kind of seems like out of the blue. I would say like every other month I'm talking to her.
14: Well, you're an artist. You're not supposed to keep a regular schedule. Yeah, you're an artist. You're allowed to do whatever you want.
15: Perfect.
14: So tell me about the kind of art you do. Is it mostly portraiture?
15: It is mostly portraiture. That is my main thing. That's really what I studied, but it's mostly because that's what took the most amount of study. That was the most complicated thing that I can think of. So that's really what I focus on. But
14: This isn't about me. It's about you. Former President Bush, after his presidency, got into portrait painting, and I interviewed him about it at length, as did my producer Dwayne up in Bel Air. It's very complicated. I have no idea how complicated it is. And he's had three art teachers. Have you done the same thing, or are you all self-taught?
15: No, I went to school. I went to school up in Baltimore.
14: And so, what's your website? How can people go see your work?
15: Okay, so my website isn't very good. I'm not very good at that part. I can make paintings. I can't make with them. But single-handed artist, which is very easy to remember.
14: Okay, I didn't hear it. So say it slow for the hard of hearing people.
15: I'm one of single-handed artist.
14: Single-handed art.
15: .com.
14: That is actually very smart. That's good marketing.
15: Single-handed arts with an S at the end.
14: Single-handed arts at the end. You do commission work?
15: I do. Yes, sir.
14: Okay, I just want people to know that, whether or not they're near Homestead, Florida or not. How do you feel about the future, Great. Lewis?
15: It's very funny because if you're talking about the future of artists, it's always been a question because of AI, but I definitely don't feel I'm in danger of losing my vocation because part of art is, you know, the feelings that you get with art, the emotion with the art, and in my case, I'm also selling the emotion of the artist that makes the art. And let's say you were some big wig at in the Pentagon and you wanted a painting of yourself, so get a one-armed warrior to paint your painting of a warrior. Sounds pretty good, too.
14: That is very cool.
15: Take that.
14: I know you have a painting in the Pentagon. What's in the Smithsonian? We got about 30 seconds.
15: Smithsonian has a painting of me in uniform. It's called Self-Portrait in Uniform. It's pretty cool.
14: I look forward to seeing that. I live in D.C., so I will go and hunt that up.
15: And it should be the first painting that comes up if you visit my website at singlehandedarts.com.
14: All right. Singlehandedarts.com. Staff Sergeant Lewis Rosa, thank you. I'll be right back, America. In the meantime, go to thefund.org. Thefund.org.

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8: Welcome back, America, on this Memorial Day. I'm doing my annual show for the fund. That's the Semper Fi Fund, America's Fund. And since 2003, they've been helping America's wounded warriors of all the different branches in all of their different recoveries. I'm pleased to welcome now Sergeant Dustin Hill, United States Army. Sergeant, where do I find you today?
9: I'm in Missouri.
8: Okay, we'll overlook the fact that they're in the SEC because it's not Big Ten. We'll still talk to you anyway. What are you doing in Missouri now?
9: My wife and my daughter and I, we run a cattle ranch down here.
8: Okay, now, when did you join the military, the Army specifically? You're an Army guy.
9: Well, 2002.
8: And how long did you serve for, and when were you wounded?
9: I got a total of about 3 years, 8 months in, and I got wounded September 21st, 2004 in Iraq.
8: So you joined not after, not long before or after 9/11. Was it because of 9/11?
9: Yep.
8: All right. And so,
9: yeah, a lot of it was because of 9/11, yeah.
8: You're a young kid at the time. You go into the Army, you go to serve, and you get blown up somehow. How'd you get injured, and what kind of injuries?
9: It was a suicide bomb. We were running a patrol route. We were convoy security. We stopped for an IED, a suspected IED on the side of the road. There was a car parked there. Two guys went up, checked the car out. We'd stopped traffic behind us, and orders come across radio. We had to let traffic behind us go forward. The second car that was in the line of traffic was a suicide bomber. He picked the first vehicle he could find, military, and he drove right in the side of my truck and detonated. I ended up with 33% burns all over my body. I lost both hands, lost my right eye, most of my left ear. Of course, my face is burned up. Lost all my hearing in my left ear. It shattered my left femur bone, my left kneecap, and my right ankle.
8: Well, I want to assure the audience, we just saw you set up this shot, so we know that you're fully functional. But how long did it take to get that way? How long was difficult was the recovery?
9: I spent 14 months in the hospital altogether. At about 6 months with the prosthetic, I was able to pick up a raw egg without cracking the shell.
8: Oh, my goodness. And
9: after that, going home, it became a lot easier. And I, you know, being home and being back to normal life, I was able to start gaining a lot more control over everything I could do.
8: Okay, so when do you come into contact with the fund? How do you find them, or how do they find you?
9: They got a hold of me. It was, I believe, 2010 when I first found out about them, and they had gotten a hold of me. There was a fire department in Chicago, Illinois, that had gone together and ended up buying me a Jeep, and Semper Fi Fund was part of that deal.
8: So once you made contact with them, your Army at that time, I don't think the fund had switched yet. I think it was still the Semper Fi Fund and the America's Fund. I don't think they had merged yet. Had you ever heard of them before?
9: No, I had never heard of them.
8: Okay, so low expectations. What'd they do for you?
9: With the fire department, they went together, and between the fire department and the Semper Fi Fund, they had bought me a brand new Jeep Wrangler. And then since then, the Semper Fi Fund has been in contact with me every year, multiple times a year. They have helped so much with the farm. We bought this farm in 2017. And they have helped with so many different projects that we've been doing on this farm. Anything from house upgrades to putting up new fences to all kinds of stuff they've done for us.
8: Now, I don't think I've, in all these years I've been doing this show, I don't think I've talked to a farmer. What kind of a farm is it, Sergeant?
9: We run Scottish Highland cattle out here. Right now we're up to about 22 head of cattle.
8: And so, is that a beef production? Is that, you know, calve them, grow them, sell them, they get eaten?
9: Yep, we sell beef, and then we sell, so we raise our steers out for beef, and then we also sell breeding cattle. All of our cattle are registered herd, so we're raising really good genetic stock, and then, you know, for sale for breeders, and then, our steer calves will beef out.
8: So I can imagine some of the guys I talk to, some of the ladies I talk to for the fund, they need a car that can be driven without legs. They need to get somewhere, or they need the family to come. What's a farmer need? What's a cow farmer need from the fund?
9: Better fences, always. They've helped with fences. One of the big pieces of equipment they got for me, or helped me get, was a skid steer. You know, there's so much on a farm you can do with a skid steer that it's one of the best assets you could possibly have. And the Semper Fi Fund put it together where I went and bought a skid steer at no cost to me.
8: Oh, that's great. Now, difficult question. We're starting to go back into another war. We're getting more wounded, new wounded. They're going to have the same path you did. What's the most difficult part of the recovery?
9: That initial time when you first get home, when you're pulled off your deployment, you're sitting in the hospital, and your entire unit's still over there.
8: So what do you recommend to them at that point? What do you recommend they do at that point? You know, you can't go back and redeploy. You're getting mended.
9: I was able to stay in contact with guys over there, you know, with internet and all of that stuff, so that helped. You end up getting a whole new brotherhood and camaraderie at the hospital with the other guys that you end up serving with at the hospital too, so that does help a lot.
8: And with the fund, how much are you involved with them in terms of helping them get the word out? They They have to go out and find people to do this show every year. Some guys don't want to talk about their injuries or their recovery. Thank you for being willing to do so. How do you stay in touch with them?
9: I deal with a gal by the name of Lisa, and if Lisa asked me to do any of this stuff, I would always be willing. Like I said, if you call the Zipper 5 Fund for anything, it's an instant response. You get an instant answer. If it comes down to you need something, I mean, you've got an answer within a week. If not, a check in the mail shows up. So it's an amazing organization of what they do and how they do it.
8: Are you amazed at how low their overhead is? You know what overhead is because you run a farm. They run an organization to help veterans, and they have like a 7% overhead. It's ridiculously low. Does that surprise you?
9: That's shocking.
8: Yeah. It's just that they're run by pros and volunteers, and they do it well. Sergeant, thank you for your time today. I hope you take Memorial Day off, although can you take days off when you have cows?
9: Not typically. Rain day is about all I get off, as long as it doesn't wash the fences.
8: Okay. Well, have a great Memorial Day anyway. Thank you for helping me to tell the story of the fund. I appreciate it very much. Continued good luck. By the way, what's the name of the farm?
9: Winston Oak Ranch.
8: Winston Oak Ranch. If people drive by it, you'll know that that Sergeant Hill is back there. Sergeant Hill, thank you so much. I want to remind everyone how they can give to the fund. All right. Their phone number is 760-725-3680. 760-725-3680. The easiest thing to just go to thefund.org, but you can also send a snail mail donation to the fund, made out to the fund, 825 College Boulevard, Suite 102, PMB 609, Peter Mary Becker, PMB 609, Oceanside, California, 92057. 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

0: With SRN News, I'm Jason Walker. United States military has carried out, quote, self-defense strikes in southern Iran. That includes one of missile launch sites and boats that were placing mines. Meanwhile, the United States and Iran appear to be closing in on a deal to end the war that would reopen the Strait of Hormuz. Iran, though, would have to give up its stockpile of highly enriched uranium. There is some relief now. In Southern California, officials have lifted an evacuation order for at least some of those residents who live near a damaged tank containing a hazardous chemical. Authorities are reducing the evacuation zone in some areas. First heat wave of the summer in Europe, and people say it's scorching. The high yesterday in Britain, France, and Spain, a scorching 96. This is SRN News.
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9: Throughout Trump's first administration, the Democrats cried endlessly about foreign collusion and the usurpation of democracy through government abuse and corruption. 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
11: Oil Day Edition, as we have been doing for more than 20 years. We devoted to the fund and the men and women, the fund of help, including Corporal Colt Stovall. Corporal Colt Stovall is a Marine. Where do I find you today, Corporal? Where in the country?
12: In El Paso, Illinois, sir.
11: Well, good to have a Midwesterner. I'm from Ohio. We're from God's country. When did you join the Marine Corps and why?
12: In June of 2004, right after graduation. And why is, I always knew I needed to serve my country. And then 9/11 happened while I was a sophomore. And that was another big push for me to join as well.
11: So when and how were you injured?
12: I was injured in Iraq on December 14th, 2006. It was a IED roadside bomb. I was the gunner for a Humvee, and it struck our driver's side.
11: Corporal, what kind of injuries did you sustain, and how did the fund help you?
12: Injuries, my right leg was severely injured, torn open, some shrapnel throughout the body, and then I met my case manager, Lisa, at the she came and met me at the hospital while I was at Walter Reed at that time.
11: Had you ever heard of the fund when you were active duty Marines? Anyone tell you about it?
12: No, sir. No.
11: So they just showed up in your hospital room and said, hey, we're from the fund and you can trust us?
12: Yes.
11: It's kind of a hard sell, isn't it? When you get blown up, isn't it kind of a hard sell? Well, what have they done for you?
12: They've always been there, number one. Lisa has been my case manager since that day, so
11: wow.
12: 20 years. And anytime I've needed assistance, either financially or even just to speak on the phone to run some life issues by her, she's there for me. They're always there, no matter what. There's no red tape.
11: You've had the same case manager for 20 years?
12: Yes, sir.
11: That's kind of remarkable. So I assume you can talk to her about anything?
12: Yes, and I do.
11: Well, that's actually quite a calling card for the fund. There are lots of veterans organizations out there. I'm not throwing shade on anyone. But the fund has the lowest overhead and the most stories of people like Lisa and you who have stayed together for 20 years. How's your recovery going? How you doing?
12: Very well. Doing very well. I had... my leg was able to be salvaged, but then in 2019, I ended up having it amputated. And since then, it's actually become better.
11: Well, that's a second recovery, though. Was the fund there for the second surgery and the second recovery?
12: Oh, absolutely. Yep, they assisted with flights to and from Bethesda for the hospital appointments, and then also assisted with some... financial help with, you know, getting food and everything while I was out there recovering during the amputation.
11: Now, Corporal, one of the things they say every year is that they're there for the life of the wounded. They're there for the warriors. We now have a new war, and new guys and gals are getting hurt, and they'll be back. Do you think they'll be able to count on them, too?
12: Absolutely.
11: Are you going to work with it? Do you expect to be working with any of these new returnees? Because there are scores of people... The long wars are over and a new war has begun. I guess that's the way of the world, but they're going to be needing people like you to whisper in their ears. Is that something that interests you at all?
12: Yes. I don't know that I'm necessarily qualified to, but I do my best to help them along the route.
11: I would say you're about the best qualified person there is in the world, because 20 years of recovery is a lot of recovery and a lot of challenges. What was the darkest period, Corporal? Right after you were wounded or midpoint?
12: Definitely right after. Sitting in the hospital, you don't know what's going to happen. There's a plan, but it's not one that you're used to or one that you necessarily know that well. So it's a little hard to trust it. But as long as you can stay focused and trust the plan, then it will all work out.
11: Corporal, thank you for your words today. I hope you have a great Memorial Day weekend. I want to remind our audience that they can give to the fund directly at thefund.org. 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All you have to do is call, or you can go to thefund.org or call 760-725-3680. 760-725-3680. Again, the best way to support the fund is by going to thefund.org. Corporal, thank you so much. I'll be right back on the Hugh Hewitt Show.

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8: Welcome back, America. I'm Hugh Hewitt on our Memorial Day annual show for thefund.org, which helps the wounded and the America's services, all of them. It began as the Semper Fi Fund focused on the Marine Corps, but it now serves all the branches. And joining me is an Air Force man Captain David Burling. Captain Burling, welcome. Where do I find you today?
9: Thank you for the welcome. I'm glad to be here. I am just outside of Phoenix, Arizona in Litchfield Park.
8: Okay, first Arizona today. When did you join the Air Force and why did you join the Air Force?
9: I joined the Air Force at the end of 2002. I wanted to be a part of something bigger than myself, and I already had my undergraduate degree, so I went in as an officer, but I just really wanted to serve a higher calling.
8: So you're injured in a plane crash. What were the nature of your injuries?
9: So I had a traumatic brain injury. I broke my jaw, broke 8 teeth, broke 2 vertebrae, broke my radius, ulna, and humerus in my right arm. Have radial, ulnar, and medial nerve damage in my right arm. Broke 3 ribs, lacerated spleen and liver, bruised kidneys and lungs. Comminuted spiral fractures of both my femurs, and then everything below my knees, for lack of a better term, was hamburger.
8: Was there anything not broken, Captain?
9: I like to say my left arm is still pretty good and intact.
8: So how did the fund find you and how did they help you?
9: So I didn't find Semper Fi in America's fund right away, and they didn't find me right away, mostly because I was Air Force and I was taken care of on the West Coast at the Naval Medical Center in San Diego. But I started cycling, road cycling, with a trade team for paralyzed and injured veterans. And after I got to a certain point where I was competing at a worldwide level, somebody said, reach out to the fund and they may be able to help you and supplement your racing costs. And so I reached out, and I guess the last 10 or 11 years of history.
8: So how often are you racing and how good are you?
9: So I race every year. I usually do 2 or 3 World Cups. This year I only did one, but for the last 11 years, I think I missed 2 World Cups over the last 11 years, and I finished as high as 6th in the world in my classification in World Cup points.
8: Where do they have the World Cup events held, Captain?
9: So they've been all over, Netherlands, Belgium, Germany, South Africa, Thailand, Australia, Canada, United States. I've actually seen more of the world racing than I did in the military.
8: So, Captain, I have a hard enough time making it through the airplane. I've got both my legs, and you haven't got either of them, and I'm just carrying a carry-on. You've got your gear. How hard is that to get to Thailand for a World Cup bicycle race?
9: So I've figured out I can walk with 2 above knee prostheses, and then I've figured out how to use my night chair to pretty much load 2 suitcases, my backpack, 2 wheel cases on it, and then I drag my bike case behind me. So it looks pretty extensive and difficult, which it is, but I've been able to travel on my own at times to get through and get all over the world.
8: And when you arrive in some exotic locale, is the hotel that you end up at ready for someone like you? I assume they've got to be outfitted at least in some ordinary way to accept people who have got special needs.
9: It's kind of hit or miss. I've found some Airbnbs at our reoccurring locations. Usually World Cups happen 2 or 3 years in a locale at a time. So the first year is always a crapshoot, but then after that, you find some restaurants, you find some things that are accessible. But a lot of Europe isn't actually accessible. So it becomes very difficult, and you just do the best that you can, adapt and overcome.
8: Why did you pick Arizona to live in, Captain? Is it because it's a good place to train or because family was there? That's an interesting choice.
9: The real truth, I look like Bambi on wet tile or ice. It barely rains here. And I just feel the safest here.
8: But you've got to train in 130-degree heat in the summer, don't you?
9: Well, I get it. Most of my training is actually indoors. I'm on a smart trainer, so I can set up my workouts. It does my intervals, and I can stay in the AC and then train outside when I need to do some climate training.
8: So, last question, Captain. We've got new wounded coming back from a new war. The fund's got to be around for another 25 and 50 years. What should the audience know about how they operate and how much they can be trusted?
9: Oh, the fund is absolutely amazing. And you don't have to take my word for it. You go out, you Google them, you can find out that they pass along one of the largest percentages of donations to the actual military members who are needing assistance. They will support you as long as it's within reason in any way, shape, or form that they can. And it's really a blessing for all the service members that are coming back to have such a

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8: Welcome back, America. Thank you for listening to this hour of our Memorial Day show. I hope you're having a great Memorial Day. I'm going to give you all the information on the fund, but first, I'm doing a double dip here today because people are generous on Memorial Day. 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Their phone number is 760-725-3680, 760-725-3680. You can also send a donation, snail mail, via check, to 825 College Boulevard, Suite 102, PMB 609, Peter Mary Baker, 609, Oceanside, California, 92057. Hey, mention Hugh Hewitt. They like to know where they reach people, even though this is completely free. They're not a sponsor of this. We've been doing this, I don't know, 44 or 46 times, every Veteran Day and every Memorial Day. It's our

way of giving back. And if you're in the federal government, the combined federal campaign number is 11459, right? The CFC number is 11459. You heard the ladies tell the story, but I'll tell you again. This all got started in 2003 around a kitchen table in Southern California at Camp Pendleton when wounded Marines started to come back from the war, and some spouses of Marines got together and said, we got to take care of these people. And tens of millions of dollars later in an endowment, and they've served thousands of people from all the branches of the service, and they continue to do so because their commitment is for the life of the service member. So when you give, you're given to one of the best military charities in the United States, the equal of anyone when it comes to keeping overhead low and service high. Just remember, the easiest way to give to the fund is at thefund.org. 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Go and check it out for yourself. Get involved in their events. Host an event in your town. Running the Marine Corps Marathon. Never alone, never forgotten. That's their slogan. Thank you to everyone who helped me put together the Semper Fi Fund and the America's Fun show for this Memorial Day. Have a great Memorial Day 2026. I'll talk to you tomorrow on the next Hugh Hewitt Show.

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7: News this hour from Town Hall. I'm Jason Walker. Today we remember those brave men and women who have given all for our country. President Trump Monday at Arlington National Cemetery.
8: We owe our liberty, our self-government, the glories of our history and our very nation itself to the generations who paid for it with everything they had, the ultimate sacrifice.
7: All around the nation, memorial events taking place, including this one in Peachtree City, Georgia.
9: More than 300 people showing up, wearing red, white, and blue outfits and waving American flags at this patriotic ceremony. U.S. Army veteran and retired military intelligence officer Joe Bowler, who served in Vietnam, tells me he supports President Trump and the war in Iran, as he personally fears the evil that terrorists could do with a nuclear weapon.
10: I believe our country is doing the right thing to rid itself of an evil that presents itself.
9: Covering Memorial Day, Laura Winters, Peachtree City, Georgia.
7: United Nations apparently facing a very serious crisis when it comes to money.
11: The shortfall comes from large unpaid assessed contributions, notably from major economies, falling voluntary funds, and an old rule forcing refunds of unspent credits even when dues aren't collected. By the end of 2025, unpaid bills topped about $1.5 billion, hitting regular and peacekeeping budgets.
7: That is correspondent Ken Lorman, who adds the cash squeeze, forcing cuts, reducing patrols, hiring freezes, and even some scaled-back missions. Secretary General is urging immediate payments and rural reforms to avert wider disruptions. More on these stories, townhall.com.
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6: This is Hugh Hewitt for townhall.com. This Memorial Day comes as our nation marks 250 years of freedom. A quarter of a millennia since the signing of the Declaration of Independence. On this Memorial Day, we should pause and recognize that we don't have one without the other. That is, we only have the freedom that we cherish as a result of those who stood up to fight for it and defend it, and more specifically, willing to pay the ultimate price. From the Revolutionary War and the nation's founding to those who have paid the price in recent days and months, as President Trump and his administration work to ensure that the mullahs of Iran never have a nuclear weapon. We remain free today because of the men and women who have committed themselves to our nation's defense. Over 1.3 million have paid the ultimate price. Today we say thank you. It's also a day for us to dedicate ourselves to what, in 1863, Abraham Lincoln called the unfinished work before us. On behalf of Salem Media, happy Memorial Day. I'm Hugh Hewitt.
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6: It's America, welcome to hour 3 of the Memorial Day program. As is our practice every year, it's devoted to the fund. Originally the Semper Fi Fund, it's now joined with America's Fund to just simply become the fund. And for more than 20 years, they have been helping America's wounded warriors every way that is possible to be helped. John Curtin is one of them. Lance Corporal John Curtin is a Marine. He joins us today. I don't know from where. Where are you, Corporal?
19: I'm in Arrington, Tennessee.
6: Well, good to have a Vol with us. No SEC real football down there. But we're glad. You're not a Titans fan, are you?
19: Oh, no, I don't really follow football or sports too much.
6: Okay, good. Tell me a bit, because I don't like the Titans, so I'm glad to hear that. I don't have to hold that against you. Tell us about when you joined the Marine Corps and when you were injured.
19: I joined the Marine Corps in 2009. I was injured in 2011. It was my first deployment. We did the workup and all the training, and then got out there, and I ended up stepping on an IED out there.
6: And so, nature of your injuries?
19: I'm a double above the knee amputee.
6: And where did they get you from and to, and how quickly? Because that's sometimes the kind of injury you can't survive, especially in Afghanistan. They got to get you in the golden hour somewhere.
19: They did a good job. They moved quick. I had a bird land right outside the facility where I was injured. And I was on the base in Afghanistan shortly after. Got a shot of adrenaline on the chopper. I'll never forget that. And then I don't remember landing on the base or anything like that, but...
6: Helmand, did they take you to Germany and then to Walter Reed?
19: Yes. Yep. I spent, I believe, a week and a half, 2 weeks in Germany. And then I was on a I think it was like a C-130. It took me over to Walter Reed Medical Center.
6: All right, now, John, you're lying in the Walter Reed Medical Center, and I'll bet you, I don't know, but I'll bet those 2 weeks are kind of a blur from getting blown up to getting to Walter Reed. Am I right about that?
19: Oh, yeah. Yeah, I think they keep most of the guys under. I was awake for the whole plane ride to Walter Reed. In Germany, I was only awake twice, as far as I can remember. So,
6: I think not
19: that's
6: a lot.
19: The process they like to keep.
6: Yeah, some not of the guys a lot of.
19: On.
6: That's been my experience. When did you connect with the Semper Fi Fund? And at the time, it's still the Semper Fi Fund.
19: Yes. When I landed, I was still in the hospital bed. I was maybe, I don't think I was more than 2 weeks at Walter Reed before a great woman named Janine Canty, representing Semper Fi Fund, showed up and just asking, you know, what she could do for me. You know, what does my family need? What are they hurting with at the moment, you know, as far as traveling and having trying to be there for me? And that's really where their support began, and it hasn't stopped since.
6: Did you have family that were able to come to your bedside in Walter Reed?
19: Yeah, thankfully I had my brother. He stopped working and became my NMA, non-medical attendant. And so I had him by my side the entirety of my recovery, my rehabilitation at Walter Reed Medical Center.
6: Now, it's been 15 years, and I have notes. They send me notes about my guests, so I know what you've done. But you got to tell people what you've done because it's wild.
19: Where do I start? Where do you want me to start?
6: Tell us about your athletic career.
19: Okay. I played sled hockey. I moved to Tennessee. Well, actually, let me start here. With one of my guys I used to play hockey with, I moved to Michigan. He had a family farm, like a sixth-generation family farm. And I farmed with them for a year. And then I came down to Tennessee, and I started playing sled hockey soon after. I think it was like 3 or 4 years playing club hockey. I got picked up for the national developmental team.
6: Okay, pause for a second.
19: I started playing.
6: You're missing your legs, and someone comes along and says, I think you ought to play hockey, and you don't hit them with, like, whatever's around. How does that go? Sure, I'm in.
19: Well, yeah. What ended up happening was, I had some good buddies that were from the hospital, and we're still really good friends. We started playing hockey within 1 weekend of each other. One guy had went, and he said, "You got to try this, man. It's a lot of fun." And then that next weekend, we started playing, and we didn't stop playing after that. Every chance we got, we were playing together.
6: And are you good at it?
19: I got pretty good. I never got to the national level. I got to the national developmental level. And 5 years on that team, 3 of those years I was the captain. So that felt pretty good. The team seemed to be going a little bit younger every year. You know, they like the young guys, the young talent, you know, and get them exactly how they want them, you know, as far as
6: sports is sports,
19: skill sets and things like that.
6: Sports is sports, and coaches are coaches. At the same time, you're going into what? Is it farming?
19: Yeah, we were on the farm team. Yeah, the national developmental team is the farm team for the national team and Olympic team.
6: Okay, now, after you're done with that, how did the fund help you? Obviously, you need help with sled material and hockey material and camps and training. What else the fund do for you?
19: Well, every year, the fund, I have to get my prosthetics redone every year, you know, if I change weight or size or anything like that. I have to, you know, a large trip out to Oklahoma. They help me with that. I'm trying to, at the moment, start kind of a self-sustaining property. And so they've helped me with a tractor here. They've helped me with vehicles as well, like trying to... We're getting vehicles, personal vehicles, you know.
6: Yeah. What are you growing on the farm?
19: I'm just got the chickens rolling. So at the moment, just the chickens.
6: Are you any good with the chickens?
19: I'm learning as I go. It's my first batch, so.
6: All right. So tell me a little bit about the fun in your case manager, because I love hearing about these case managers.
19: Yeah, Janine's been great. She, you know, it's always just seemed like her heart was in the organization. You know, it seems like she is a great example of what they stand for. You know, she was the first one I met at the bed, and I've never been passed along to, you know, 5-6 different people. She stuck with me for all these years. I've been, you know, one of her cases. So it's been, it's rewarding. It's nice and rewarding to know that companies like that are out there that are committed to that role.
6: Okay, we've got another war now, and we've got new wounded people arriving every day in the States, some as badly wounded as you are, some not. What do they need to know about the recovery, and especially if their families are listening right now, what do they need to know about the recovery process?
19: Well, Semper Fi Fund, they'll aid in any of your journeys that you pursue. You know, I did, before I did sled hockey, I did marathons, you know, and then I did a short period weightlifting, trying to join the Olympic weightlifting team. And then, you know, whatever I changed my gears to, they were just there. Like, how can we aid? How can we help you? And on top of, you know, keeping your family close, if you run into financial issues, like trying to have family close and recover properly. You know, they've never left my side during that process.
6: Did you do the Marine Corps Marathon?
19: That's one I haven't done. No, I've done Detroit a couple of times, Boston, New York. I've never done the Marine Corps Marathon, actually.
6: What's the Michigan connection? What am I missing here? I'm from Ohio. I'm suspicious.
19: What's the Michigan connection? I'm not sure. What do you mean?
6: Well, you've been up in Michigan a couple of times. You ran the Michigan Marathon. You went with a buddy in Michigan. Were you from Michigan originally or anything like that?
19: No, I'm originally from mid-state New York.
6: Okay.
19: My good friend in the hospital that I played sled hockey with, he's a double amputee as well. And so I went up with them because he was a double amputee. And I said, you know, I've always been in the trades growing up. So I was asking him, you know, I said, you know, Joe, how are you farming as a double amputee? Like, I want to know, you know, I got to figure it out. So that's why I jumped up there for
6: you. Well, yes, something good came out of Michigan. Hey, I want to thank you, Corporal John Curtin. I appreciate the time. I appreciate the good words about the fund. Remember, America, thefund.org, thefund.org. Their phone number is 760-725-3680. But just go to thefund.org. I'll be right back.
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6: Welcome back, America. I'm Hugh Hewitt. Over the years, you've heard me talk about the apprenticeship program that the fund operates. And on this Memorial Day, as we've done for more than 20 years, we try and bring on men and women who've been helped by the fund. And my guest right now is United States Marine Corporal Will Wendelman. Corporal, where do I find you today?
28: I'm sitting in the middle of Pickens, South Carolina.
6: Okay. What takes you to Pickens, before we go back and begin your journey in the Marine Corps, what takes you to SC today?
28: One of my clients is out here. I've been doing a lot of filming for a client out here that does bite and protection dog training. So I've been getting chewed on by some Dutch Shepherds and Malinois the last week or so.
6: Okay, that's an interesting way to spend your Memorial Day. I hope you get a little bit more.
28: It's been fun.
6: All right. Tell me, Corporal, when did you enlist in the Marine Corps?
28: That had been in 2005.
6: Okay, and how long did you serve for? Why did you enlist? It's after 9/11, 4 years. Why'd you go in?
28: You know, I was just kind of a young man looking for a direction. You know, my stepbrother, my brother, yeah, I had a lot of family members that served, and Marine Corps always seemed pretty exciting. You know, the commercial where the Marine's running through the labyrinth and fighting the dragon and doing all the things, and at the end of the commercial, he's got his dress blues on. I don't know. Good marketing, I guess. Yeah.
6: Good market. Well, everything is marketing. Where did you serve? How were you wounded?
28: Okay, I deployed to Iraq. I was blast exposure in West Al Anbar, just outside Al Asad.
6: Oh my goodness! And so, when did you hook up with the fund? Did you know about him when you went into the Marine Corps? By the way, the Semper Fi Fund, it was called back then.
28: Yeah, back then it was just called Semper Fi Fund. No, I had no idea. I hadn't heard anything about them, and then I got. After injury, I got sent over to Wounded Warrior Battalion West for recovery, and Sarah Mueller was my first point of contact with them, and she was my counselor, and she's been a lifelong friend. She's been my friend ever since.
6: And so how did they help you? This is where details cannot be too numerous. People like to understand what they contribute to does, and I've been telling them for decades, the fund really walks with the wounded for as long as is necessary. So how'd they help you out?
28: Oh, goodness. They always say that once they get you, they never let you go, and I think that's quite accurate. Like I said, they're probably one of the first people Sarah's probably one of the first people I was in contact with, you know, during the recovery, and I've been with them ever since. Everything from medical needs, helped me get around for appointments, absolutely everything, even to today. Most recently, I've been working with the fund through their apprenticeship program. John Schiavi is my counselor, my case manager, my mentor through my my business growth and in development of my own, I guess, entrepreneurship journey. And they've been helping me in development of that. And so everything from recovery, even through my direction of my my career today, they've helped me even full. Yeah.
6: Let's talk about that career, because they gave me some notes. It says, quote, you've worked as a brand ambassador, creative and social media director, content manager, marketing director, various for and not for profits, and now you're the CEO of your own company. That's quite the good journey. That's what people want to learn in business school how to do. What's your company do?
28: So we do brand marketing top to bottom, everything from content creation, brand direction, brand development, website design, basically everything. And the fund helped me. I kind of held some top spots in the industry as far as content creation and working for some pretty major brands. And the W-2 life just wasn't quite for me, and I really wanted to kind of branch out on my own. And the fund was there for me. I mean, the AP program has been phenomenal. I wouldn't have had the, not just the means, but even the education or the motivation is the wrong word. Maybe it was they gave me the encouragement rather to push forward into that world, because it's hard to walk away from not just the comfort, but the security of that, that regular income and that kind of stuff. But they just kind of give you the resources to be able to step out and sort of take that risk in order to sort of bet on yourself and get out there and give it a go.
6: So you're part of the gig economy. What's the name of the company? How do people find you? A lot of people need people to do what you do.
28: Yeah, so the business is called Field Note Creative. I have a photojournalism background, plus that, field notes in the military. I thought that was kind of a fun little play on that. So Field Note Creative, social media is just W. Wendelman. We cover everything. A lot of Western rodeo. It's a lot of, kind of the high drive sort of stuff. Like I said, we've been doing all this bite work stuff from these dogs. I try to get in front of the camera sometimes and give that experience a go myself, just to see what it's sort of like. But do a lot of stuff with Semper Fi America's Fund. We just left California with their team side. Their athletes over there did some mountain biking just outside Lake Tahoe in Grass Valley. Got to see some of their more elite athletes do some downhill mountain biking, which is a lot of fun.
6: Oh, my wife's best friend lives in Grass Valley. I know that well. Now, Will, I've been in radio a long time and in video a long time. And so I'm going to make you say the name of the company again slowly and spell it out, because I couldn't hear it because I'm an old man. So what's the name of the company?
28: Sure. So on our website, it's Field Note Creative, or Field Note Stories is the actual URL. But if you Google either, it'll go. You know how those domain names go these days. They're all kind of taken. And then as far as our social media, which is where we have our largest presence, it would just be my name, W. Wendelman. W-E-N-D-E-L-M-A-N.
6: W. Wendelman. W. Wendelman on,
28: yes, sir,
6: everything, Instagram, X, and then Field Notes Creative.
28: Absolutely.
6: How do you like the stress? The Marine Corps is regimented. They tell you what to do and when to do it. Being your own boss and your own owner, that's all up to you. Which is easier?
28: Oh, man. I kind of approach it the same way, I'd say. I put myself in these situations with these sort of mandatory deadlines or I put myself in these situations where I sort of have to do things I don't necessarily want to do. But they have to get done. Therefore, the only way out is through. So I just got to get in there and get it done. It's sort of the way I kind of work through it.
6: Last question I ask a lot of the vets. I say to people, I don't think there's any red tape in the fund. I think if a vet needs something, they call up, talk about it, and it gets done if it's rational. Has that been your experience?
28: I would say so. I've spoken to people in the fund all the way from, my caseworker, Sarah, to John, to, Casey, who runs the AP program, to Sam Tickle, who runs the athletic team, to Karen Gunther, who is the founder of the fund. I've spoken to everybody. They're all phenomenal people, and they're all human beings, and they're all very happy to help out in any way they can. So I'd agree with that 100%.
6: Well, Will Wendelman, you've helped the fund today. You've helped my audience. I appreciate it. Have a great Memorial Day. W. Wendelman on all the social media platforms. Come right back for more of today's America's Fund, thefund.org, thefund.org. I'm Hugh Hewitt.
2: SRN News, I'm Jason Walker. Some relief in Southern California. Officials there lifting an evacuation order for some of the thousands of people who live near a damaged tank containing a hazardous chemical. Authorities are reducing the evacuation zone, and it is safe for some residents of Garden Grove to go home right now. South Korea says North Korea has launched a close-range ballistic missile as well as other weapons into the sea. South Korean Joint Chiefs of Staff saying Tuesday's launches prompted it to bolster a surveillance posture. U.S. military has carried out self-defense strikes in southern Iran. That includes on missile launch sites and boats that were placing mines. And a huge day in Texas politics, a big Senate runoff. This is SRN News.
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25: Where Central Florida comes to talk. The Answer. Bigger and stronger voice for America. Hugh Hewitt. The Answer.
6: Happy Memorial Day, America. As has been our practice for more than 20 years, we spent it talking with the men and women served by the Semper Fi Fund, America's Fund, under the fund.org. I'm pleased to welcome Legalman First Class Jennifer Williams of the United States Navy, who is separated from, it's Colleen Dibble. I got that wrong. Colleen Dibble, what is a legal man?
10: Basically, we're paralegals for the Navy. So we do all the paperwork and all the casework for the attorney. Basically, everything. We stay very busy.
6: Yeah, I got an XO as a son-in-law who has had to do a lot of captain's mass and stuff like that. And the ships would not run without you. I know that much. So, Colleen, you were in the earthquake in Japan.
10: Mm-hmm.
6: How scary was that?
10: It was definitely pretty scary. We've had small earthquakes there all the time, but nothing like that. So it was actually my day off, and you know, we went out the night before, so I was sleeping in a little bit. So I was in the afternoon time, and it was absolutely crazy. I mean, like, things were shaking coming off the wall. And I remember I left my barracks room, and one of my supervisors was saying, "You got to get out." So we ran outside and kind of waited and went right to work for about a month straight. We didn't have power on base. That was pretty wild. And we did all, like, the evacuations of the families could voluntarily evacuate from our base. We were in Misawa, Japan, so that was the hardest hit air base. In Japan, hardest hit military base. Luckily, the tsunami didn't hit us directly. It was, we were 3 miles from the ocean, but it did destroy a lot of our pipeline for fuel. So that was a big issue. So yeah, it was a lot. It was a crazy experience, but,
6: you were part of an active shooting incident as well.
10: Mm-hmm. I did. Yep. So my second military base I was stationed with, I was a first responder at the Navy Yard. Pretty shortly after I got there. So we shortly after it happened, I was stationed at Bethesda at the Naval Hospital, and shortly after it happened, they deployed us down there. So we were there for a couple weeks after that. But yeah, we got to see, you know, the mayhem that follows that and the chaos and everything like that. So, yeah, it was a quite interesting career I had, for sure.
6: So with PTS, it's a very mm-hmm. difficult treatment. How's the fund helped you? By the way, congratulations on triplets, I think.
10: Thank you.
6: Congratulations.
10: Thank you.
6: I know lots of twins. I don't know any triplets. How has the fund been of help to you?
10: So they've been fantastic. When I got injured, and when I was starting to outprocess out of the military, I got connected with my case manager, and right away they said, you know, what do you need? And, you know, as the service member, you don't really know exactly what you need. So they kind of help you along the way, and they get you involved with, they'll give you gas cards for your medical appointments. And then also a really great program they have is their neurofitness program, which I was involved in. And they get you in a neurofitness course, which has these really amazing scholars that lead it and equipment, and just helps you with different types of brain therapy, which was really great because that happened during COVID. So a lot of my actual medical appointments were a little wonky. So this was very consistent, virtual.
6: Well, you're going to get your PhD this summer. Congratulations on that.
10: Thank you.
6: How are the triplets doing? How old are they?
10: They're great. They're 18 months. Yeah, 18 months. Grace, Jake, and Molly. They're doing awesome. I mean, the fund even sent us three little bears, and those are their favorite right now. So they support you every step of the way. But yeah, it's been a pretty wild life. I definitely would not have guessed this is where I'd be now, but you know, I've had really good support. So
6: that's a pretty amazing journey. I appreciate your taking some time on Memorial Day weekend run up to tell us about it and to tell people that the fund is everything I tell them it is. No red tape, just a lot of help for people like Legalman First Class, Colleen Dibble. 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I'll be right back. Stay tuned to the Hugh Hewitt Show.

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6: Well, welcome back, America. I hope you have enjoyed my 10 interviews with service members who've been wounded from as far back as 2003 to as recently as 2015. We now have wounded people returning. I want to remind you that I'm joined by Christy Stover and Beth Burchfield. They are both senior staff members with the fund, the combination of the Semper Fi Fund and America's Fund. Christy, let me go to you. Do you ever get tired? I think I've asked you this before, but it's always draining to talk to 10 amazing people that have all been blown up in one way or another, and they've all rallied, and I just wonder, do you get tired?
7: Well, you know what is so funny? I was listening to the show, and one of the, Corporal John Curtin, when he was talking about his case manager, Janine,
6: yes,
7: he was talking about she's with him, he hasn't been handed over, and one of the things he said, this is something few people know about the fund, but you've got an exclusive here. He said that he has always been Janine's case, but that's not how we refer to our service members. We, as case managers, I can't express to you the level of commitment we have. We call them my guy, my girl, my service member. So when I'm talking to Beth and we're talking about best practices or how best to do our jobs, we feel like they belong to us. We literally wrap our arms around these men and women and just want to serve them. And that's how we see them. We don't call them cases. We don't look at them like that. They are our people. So that's it. We get people who are inspirations like John Curtin all the time. So it getting tired doesn't necessarily play a big role into it when you get to deal with the caliber of people.
6: They're all inspiring. I got to say, Lewis made me chuckle, Beth. The single-armed artist or the one-armed artist, I wrote it down. I can't remember it. But he is an artist in Homestead, and what a journey with one arm, no legs, and painting the royalty. That's just wild. So it's also got to be inspiring as well as tiring.
8: Exactly. I mean, how are you ever supposed to say you can't do something when you work with 40,000 service members that are doing things like that? You know, of course, it makes my life better every day, showing me that there shouldn't be a no in my life.
6: That's what, after this, I would say to the Fetching Mrs. Hewitt, we have no problems. We have no challenges. Christy, Colleen Dibble just had triplets. So she's got PTS, just had triplets. She's been through a lot. You guys will never not be there for her. But then when the phone call comes and there are triplets, what does the case manager do? Say, ah.
7: Well, the first reaction is always joy with babies. We are very blessed to be close with a lot of our service members. It's not uncommon for us to be among the first wave that people let us know they're getting married, let us know they're having a baby, or let us know they've had the baby, or in this case, babies. It's always joyful, and it's fun to be able to celebrate the highs with them when we're with them at the low points also.
6: And Beth, I'm going to finish by referencing back. People can go back. We'll post all of the videos. It's wonderful doing this on video. For 17 years, it was just a radio show. Now it's been video for three or four. And talking with Colonel Matthew Kutelik, that guy could get you to stand up straight anywhere, couldn't he?
8: Absolutely. You know, we got to watch our P's and Q's with these guys. They know. They know what's going on. They know what is right and wrong. And we're going to definitely hold ourselves to their level.
6: So on Memorial Day, what do you two do? I know it's not a work day. I hope it's not a work day. Do you find a way to celebrate? You spend all the time serving America's servicemen. Beth, what do you do on Memorial Day?
8: Well, of course, I spend it with my family, but if a service member calls, I'm always going to be there. Our phones are with us all the time, so I have worked a Memorial Day or two, but no, I do try to spend it with my family and enjoying a cheeseburger here or there, right?
6: And how about you, Christy?
7: Grilling. I get texts from service members, like Beth said, but then also we do some grilling, all of the things American. We are loud and proud at my house.
6: And are you running the Semper Fi Fun team for the Marine Corps Marathon this year?
8: We will be there.
6: All right. I'm 70 years old now, but I just did a half marathon, and if they keep the course open 7 hours, I might be able to. How long is the course open for?
8: You know, the Marine Corps Marathon is a little different because you have to get over that bridge in a certain amount or you get swept. So you got to run fast for that one.
6: Well, I'm just saying there's got to be some people who take 6 or 7 hours. I don't think I can do it in under five. I'm just saying, but they do. People can sign up if they're going to run the marathon. They can do a Semper Fi Fund team, can they not, and raise money that way?
8: Absolutely. They can absolutely raise money for us through online. You can sign up through that same form, the contact us form.
6: And it's always inspiring, even if you're not running, to go out on Marine Corps Marathon Day. The Semper Fi Fund is always very well represented, as is the fund in the Army and the America's Fund. Ladies, you have a great Memorial Day. I'm going to give the snail mail address once more. And if you're a combined federal campaign, it's not donation time right now. It's not sign-up time. That's in the fall. But I'll put it in your head, put it in your phone right now. Combined federal campaign number is 11459. The snail mail address for the Semper Fi Fund, for the fund, gosh, it's going to take me forever to get over that. The fund is at 825 College Boulevard, 825 College Boulevard, Suite 102. PMB 609, Peter Mary Baker, 609, Oceanside, California, 92057. The phone number is 1-760-725-3680, 1-760-725-3680. But the easiest thing is the fun. Christy, last pop quiz. How many individual donors do you think you've had to the fund over the 20-plus years that the fund's been in existence?
7: Oh, my gosh. I will make a guess that it's probably between maybe around 75,000.
6: Yeah, and I want people to know, if you give to the fund, they leave you alone. They do not dog you for additional donations. You do not get texts. You do not get letters. You might get an annual report that doesn't say anything about asking you for money. It's one of the amazing things that their amazing board insists upon, is that when donors step up to help them, they take care. It could be the Renee and Bob Parsons Foundation, or it could be someone sending $5 in. They will leave you alone and let you decide. Ladies, have a wonderful Memorial Day. I'll talk to you on Veterans Day, as always. Don't go anywhere, America. I've got some technical details to wrap up at the end of the show on this Memorial Day.

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5: 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Covering Central Florida with even more news, opinion, and passion. 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
7: Memorial Day show. I hope you're having a great Memorial Day. 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Now, I want to give you the information again on the fund. 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They merged into the fund, thefund.org. Their phone number is 760-725-3680. 760-725-3680. You can also send a donation, snail mail, via check, to 825 College Boulevard, Suite 102, PMB 609, Peter Mary Baker, 609, Oceanside, California, 92057. Hey, mention Hugh Hewitt. They like to know where they reach people, even though this is completely free. They're not a sponsor of this. We've been doing this, I don't know, 44 or 46 times. Every Veteran Day and every Memorial Day, it's our way of giving back. And if you're in the federal government, the combined federal campaign number is 11459, right? The CFC number is 11459. You heard the ladies tell the story, but I'll tell you again. This all got started in 2003 around a kitchen table in Southern California at Camp Pendleton when wounded Marines started to come back from the war and some spouses of Marines got together and said, we got to take care of these people. And tens of millions of dollars later in an endowment, and they've served.

0: 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Never alone, never forgotten. That's their slogan. Thank you to everyone who helped me put together the Semper Fi Fund and the America's Fund show for this Memorial Day. Have a great Memorial Day 2026. I'll talk to you tomorrow on the next Hugh Hewitt Show.
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4: 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Florida's stronger conservative voice. The answer. WORL. Orlando. Orlando. Orlando. Orlando.
5: News this hour from Town Hall. I'm Jason Walker. Secretary of State Marco Rubio says details still being worked out on how to end the war in Iran. Here's Ed Donahue.
6: Speaking from India, Rubio says the sides are working on an outline.
7: Suffice it to say that some progress has been made, significant progress, although not final progress has been made.
6: Regional officials say the deal would gradually reopen the Strait of Hormuz and see the U.S. blockade of Iranian ports end. Iran would give up its stockpile of highly enriched uranium. At Arlington National Cemetery, President Trump mentioned those who were killed fighting Iran.
8: We lost 13 wonderful souls, wonderful special people.
6: The president said there could be no 4th of July without America's armed forces, and there could be no Independence Day without Memorial Day. Ed Donahue, Washington.
5: Memorial Day has seen the usual leisure activities, but far more important, millions of Americans paying tribute to those who have given their lives for the United States of America. A new income tracker highlighting a sharp contrast in wage trends between the last two administrations. Here's correspondent Ken Lorman.
9: Data from the Unleash Prosperity Committee shows incomes rising significantly faster during the first 16 months of President Trump's second term compared to notable declines under former President Biden. Analysts say recent pressures tied to the Iran conflict and higher oil prices have weighed on real wages, but there is optimism ahead. If oil drops back below $80 a barrel, experts expect incomes and overall affordability to rebound. Ken Lorman reporting.
5: The Scripps National Spelling Bee is set to get underway later today in the nation's capital, running through Thursday. The champion will get $50,000 in cash and prizes. More on these stories, townhall.com.
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20: It is Thursday, May the 7th, and opening our second hour today, we are honored to be joined by Robert F. Kennedy Jr. He's the Secretary of Health and Human Services for President Donald Trump. Mr. Secretary, I want to thank you for your time today. I know you're out traveling in Ohio, and I want to get to your travels in just a moment. But I want to start here, and this has been in the news. You have been talking lately about the overprescribing of antidepressants. I think this is a story that needs a lot more investigation. You've brought it up to the public. Tell us about what you think the problem is here and what the federal government can do about it.
21: Yeah, I mean, about 20% of our kids are now on some kind of psychiatric medication, either SSRIs or benzos or Adderall or a number of others. And we now know much more about the difficulties in coming off of those medications, and also the limitations. Although they work for some people, as many as 80% of people don't get any benefit or get a negative result, and then they find it's very difficult to get off. I want to make clear, we're not telling people not to use the medications. We're not telling people to get off. But we're making it easier. We're making patients better informed. So we've written letters, dear colleague letters, to every doctor in the country, telling them, informing them about some of the issues, and providing now training for deprescribing. Most physicians do not know how to deprescribe. We're also allowing them to get compensation. We're making a IDC code so that doctors can receive compensation and bill time for deprescribing the medication and going through that with the patient. We're also training the physicians and prescribers in 1,400 federally funded health centers, which serve about 39 million Americans, and how to deprescribe these medications. And we're also telling doctors to inform the patients about the difficulties of going through withdrawal before they're prescribed, so that the patients have informed consent and they're walking into it with their eyes open.
20: Mr. Secretary, I want to talk to you about the drug industry in general. You've been, of course, a critic of the drug industry in the past. On the other hand, the president has struck some important agreements with the drug industry to lower drug prices. You've been part of those negotiations. I'm curious, has your work on these deals with the drug industry, and now that you've been in office for a few months, over a year now, has any of this changed your view about the drug industry in America, about how it works and what the future of it might be?
21: I mean, we've gotten very good cooperation. We've now completed negotiations with the 17 largest pharmaceutical companies, covering about 86% of the medications that Americans use. And as you know, over the past 30 years, Americans have been paying the most for pharmaceutical products of any country in the world. So we only have 4.2% of the world's population, Scott. We provide about 75% of the profits and revenues for pharmaceutical companies. And that's because the same drug that is made in an American factory, sold in America, sells for one-third of the price and sometimes as much as one-tenth of the price in Europe. Mm. And President Trump has always been irked by that disparity. And he instructed me and Dr. Oz to redress it. And we spent 10 months in negotiations with the pharmaceutical companies and now have agreements for them that for all new pharmaceutical products, America will be paying the lowest prices in the world. And for the most popular existing ones, we will also be paying the lowest prices in the world.
20: Hmm. Let me ask you a question about your views on the development of life-saving drugs. It's a philosophical question, really. Who should really be in the lead on this? Should it be pharmaceutical companies, or should it be more at the direction of the U.S. government? I guess the question is, do you generally prefer more private sector investment here, or do you want more government oversight and control over the development of cures?
21: No, you know, the drug development in this country has always led the world in pharmaceutical innovations, and some of the greatest pharmaceutical drugs that Americans use to alleviate pain, to cure disease, have come from private innovation. And we want to encourage that. And the policy of this administration is to do everything we can to encourage private innovation while continuing to lead the world on scientific research. So we, NIH provides about 75% of the total funding for biomedical research in the world. We're going to continue to do that, but the greatest innovations come from the private sector, and we need to make it easier for them to compete with China. Over the past 5 years, China's gone from having 3% of the clinical trials to having almost 50%. And over 50% of the new drugs that were patented or licensed last year came from China. So we are losing our lead in biomedical research to the Chinese, and the president wants to end that and restore America's lead, and we're taking innovative steps to make that happen as quickly as possible.
20: That voice you're hearing on the show today, RFK Jr., Secretary of Health and Human Services. Mr. Secretary, you're out driving around Ohio right now. I think you have or are going to speak to the City Club of Cleveland. I know you've been making some visits around recovery housing and also about nutrition in schools. I'm curious about your travels in Ohio. What's the message for the people out there today?
21: Well, we were in Medina County today at a sober house. That is actually a sober house and a farm where addicts can work on the farm, addicts in recovery. There's also a clubhouse. There's a community center. There's family support. And we're looking at these model programs around the country. I was in Phoenix 2 weeks ago looking at a series of programs there to learn more about what the government should be supporting and what we can do most to encourage and to support recovery in the states. I'm very encouraged by what I saw out of here. Just an extraordinary experiment in restoring not just the addicts but entire communities. And it's working here in Medina County, and I've seen it working in other parts of the country, and we want to make sure our policies, our government policies, are aligned with to support these kind of efforts.
20: That's encouraging news to hear. I do have a question about another HHS program. Last September, HHS unveiled details on how states can apply to receive funding from the $50 billion Rural Health Transformation Program. This came from the Big Beautiful Bill, the Working Families Tax Cut Act. How is that going so far? Do you feel like the money is getting out into rural areas for the health transformation programs that you intended?
21: Yeah, that program is an extraordinary success. You know, Scott, particularly rural hospitals are in a lot of trouble right now. 120 of them have closed since 2010. And our urban hospitals are doing very well. In fact, they're making a lot of money. The rural hospitals, for a number of reasons, are withering. And when these hospitals close, it does not just deny rural Americans convenient access to health care. They're oftentimes the largest employer in the community. They have the highest paying jobs. When that hospital closes, the entire community, because of the lack of accessibility to health care. So if we're going to save rural America, we've got to save these rural hospitals. And before we came in, Medicaid was sending about 7% of its funding to rural hospitals. It's about $20 billion a year. President Trump's Rural Health Transformation Initiative adds $10 a year to that amount. So it's a huge influx, a 50% raise in the amount of money. It's going to restore dilapidated buildings to get access to AI, to retain workers, to do telehealth, to do all the things that will transform rural health in this country and make it sustainable for the next 30 or 40 years.
20: Secretary of Health and Human Services, Robert F. Kennedy, Jr., I know you're traveling and you've got a lot of work to do in Ohio, but we're grateful for your time today. Thanks for joining us. We got to take a break here on the Scott Jennings Show. When we come back, Senator Ron Johnson of Wisconsin will be here with us. Don't go anywhere.
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7: He's the author of the best-selling book, A Revolution of Common Sense. 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
20: Monday, April the 13th. Welcome back to the show. There's been a major political shakeup in Europe. Hungarian Prime Minister Viktor Orban is out after 16 years in power. There was an election, and he lost. Joining us now, Henry Olson, who is senior fellow at the Ethics and Public Policy Center, is on the ground in Hungary covering the election. Henry, great to have you on the show. I've been following your work for quite some time. Tell us what happened in this election. Was it expected that Orban was going to lose? Oh, I think we may have lost Henry Olson. Okay, we're trying to connect Henry from Hungary, so he's going to reconnect, I think. But anyway,
8: last 4 years, the polls showed the opposition ahead, and it ended up being a massive landslide. People rejecting a 16-year incumbent who had kind of run out of gas, turned out of touch, and delivered no GDP growth for 4 years.
20: So, Henry, we've seen some interest in Hungary from the American right. Orban has become something of a hero to many on the right. We saw J.D. Vance in Europe last week trying to help Orban. How do people in Hungary react to American involvement, interest in intervention in their campaign season? Okay, so Henry Olson, I think we're having some connection issues with Henry. Is he back now? All right, tell you what, let's dump this. So Henry Olson is trying to connect from Hungary, but obviously we're having some back and forth. Basically, my question was, we've seen Vice President Vance involved in this. We've seen people in American Republican politics talking about Viktor Orban as something of a hero to them, but obviously he didn't win his election over the weekend. So we'll try to get Henry Olson back. But the news out of Hungary is, as Henry Olson was telling us, is that the election did not go Orban's way. Let's do this. Let's talk about the cruise. We're having the cruise in November, and it's the unforgettable Gulf of America cruise. The internet will be better on the cruise than it is for our guests. I can assure you of that. When we get on the ship, we are going to have internet on there, along with good food, along with sailing upon turquoise waters, along with white sand beaches, along with incredible conversations about the future of our country. I'll be there. Mike Gallagher will be there. Larry O'Connor from Town Hall will be there. And this is all happening in mid-November. It goes in and out of Fort Lauderdale, which I love, by the way. And right after the election, we'll get in and out of Fort Lauderdale for about a week, and we're going to take this cruise. We're going to celebrate the 250th anniversary of our country. We're going to talk about the midterm election. We're going to talk about the upcoming 2028 election. We want you to come with us. Text the word cruise to 94878. 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That is the only way you can book your cabin, and we hope to see you there. So do we, Sean, we have him on the phone. Henry Olson is calling in from Hungary. We accepted the long-distance charges. Henry, I did a poor job of explaining what was going on there, and so I've got about a minute left here. Just give us what happened. Orban was in for 16 years. We had some American sort of interest and intervention in the election and the campaign season. How do people in Hungary sort of react to all that, having like J.D. Vance on the ground there? Did that have any impact on the election at all?
9: No, not at all. They just did not care. It is something that they had decided a long time ago that they didn't want to have the prime minister back because he wasn't delivering a good economy, and the fact that Trump and J.D. Vance were here was completely ignored by the Hungarian people.
20: Interesting. And sort of give us an idea of the opposition campaign. Was it just like, hey, this guy's been in too long, the economy's not very good, or were there other sort of local issues at play? I assume you think they ran a rather effective campaign.
9: They ran a very effective campaign. They talked about corruption, that this is a government that's a lot more state-centric than Americans. There's a lot of people who get state contracts. And they said, look at all these friends of Viktor Orban who have suddenly become rich overnight. They're stealing from the Hungarian people. So you had that, and you also had they've been sending money on subsidies to pensioners and to families and not investing as much in hospitals and roads. And that upset a lot of people who weren't getting those checks. So you had the three things. You had poor economy, corruption, and let's shift the money away from cronies and pensions over to roads and hospitals. And people said, let's give the new guy a chance.
20: Henry Olsen is senior fellow at the Ethics and Public Policy Center. He's on the ground in Hungary reporting on the election loss of Viktor Orban, who is out of power after 16 years. When we come back, more on the Iranian naval blockade right after this on the Scott Jennings Show.

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5: With SRN News, I'm Jason Walker. South Korea says the Communist North launching a close-range ballistic missile as well as other weapons toward the sea. South Korea's Joint Chiefs of Staff saying Tuesday's launches prompted it to bolster a surveillance posture. Riding on the endorsement of President Trump, Texas Attorney General Ken Paxton heading into today's primary on a high note in his battle against the incumbent Senator John Cornyn. Campaign has been extremely bitter. There's some relief now in Southern California. Officials have lifted an evacuation order for some of the thousands of people who live near a damaged tank containing a hazardous chemical. Authorities are reducing the evacuation zone, and it is safe for some residents in Garden Grove to head on home. This is SRN News.
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11: Welcome back to the show here on Thursday, April the 9th. You know, I've been spending some time in our nation's capital, and if you have been here, I'm sure you can't help but notice, everywhere you look, Washington, D.C. is being refreshed, restored, beautified, and finally made safe. It's happening exactly at the right time as preparations ramp up for a major milestone, which is America's 250th anniversary this summer. Joining us to discuss this, Secretary of Interior Doug Burgum, to talk about those preparations and how our nation's capital and the country is getting ready to mark this historic moment. Secretary Burgum, welcome back here to the Scott Jennings Show. I've been going around D.C., and everywhere I look, I see Department of Interior signs, National Park Service signs. You guys are getting the city in shape, and boy, it is noticeable on almost every corner. Congratulations on the effort, and tell us about it.
12: Well, thank you, Scott. Great to be with you. And of course, there's one person to thank that's the cheerleader, the leader, the commander-in-chief himself, President Trump, deeply invested, deeply interested, signed an executive order about making D.C. safe and beautiful. That unleashed a number of both emergency authorities, but also funding for us to go do what's get done. And it's been incredible. Between the separate organization, the U.S. Park Police, which is the nation's oldest federal police force, founded by George Washington in 1791. They've got special authorities for the National Mall, the parkways that come in and out of the of Washington, D.C., the Statue of Liberty and Ellis Island and the Golden Gate Recreation Area. So these are the, you know, the icons, the memorials in D.C., the Statue of Liberty. These are the icons of democracy that the world sees these images, and the U.S. Park Police is there to protect them. And the tens of millions of visitors that visit these places every year. So a real serious security result. But like a lot of organizations, the U.S. Park Police had been under the previous administration had been defunded under this sort of defund the police approach. They were had reduced to about half their size. A typical, you know, year, these guys used to be at a force of about 600. They were down to 300 here in D.C. We've doubled that size back again. A typical year for hiring was 24 officers. We've hired 300 highly qualified, experienced officers into the U.S. Park Police in the last 6 months, have them deployed. Working with the National Park Service, which controls the National Mall, that group has removed over 82 homeless camps in a very efficient, effective, and humane way, relocating these folks that generally that are dealing with both addiction and mental health issues, dual diagnosis. But without a front page story from the Washington Post, if you can believe that, Scott. So we've done that. Over 1,000 graffiti sites have been removed, and the crime rate has dropped in D.C. to the lowest levels that you've seen in some cases in 100 years. And so that's on the safe side, and on the beauty side, happy to talk about that. But President Trump, there's not a detail that doesn't whether it's the reflecting pond in front of between the Lincoln and the Washington Memorial, he's calling me like, are you the pond guy? I just had someone in my office saying that pond is dirty. We got to get that thing drained this afternoon. I mean, he is on top of it. And he helped us get sure that we've got over $100 million. There's 19 fountains in D.C., many that haven't worked for decades, that are all being completely refurbished, that are going to be ready to go before the 4th of July to celebrate the U.S. 250, including places like Columbus Circle, you know, right outside of the Union Station between there and the Capitol. That place was just all it was
11: awful.
12: Nonstop protests. And it was just awful. And, you know, homeless protests, whatever. Now the place is going to be beautiful. President Trump got a vision that we should have the most beautiful capital in the world, the greatest country in the world, have the most beautiful capital and the safest. And progress is just visible, as you say. You can feel it. People are getting back, going back to restaurants. People are walking on the streets. It's exciting to see. And what a great President Trump's leadership here. Should be followed by every major metro blue mayor in the country that says they can't solve homelessness and they can't, you know, have clean and safe cities. I mean, he's proving out the formula that it can be done, and it starts with leadership.
11: Yeah, I've been coming in and out of Washington, D.C. now for almost 30 years. I don't remember a time when walking around I felt safer with it. I don't remember a time when, you know, you really weren't encountering a homeless encampment, as you mentioned. You don't see that at all anymore, the graffiti being cleaned up. But just sort of the city is being refreshed. You feel safer. And why shouldn't it? I mean, it's our capital. Millions of people come here from around the country and around the world. And on our 250th anniversary, you want the country to put its best foot forward. And by making Washington, D.C. safer and more beautiful, you're absolutely doing this. Just go back to the park police issue for a minute. I don't think a lot of people know this, that the park police has absolutely been part of this overall federal intervention in making Washington, D.C. safer. You know, we think about the FBI, we think about the cops and the traditional law enforcement agency, but these folks at the Park Police have been right in the middle of it, and it has worked. It has absolutely worked in getting these violent criminals off the streets, and that comes right under your leadership there at the Department of Interior.
12: Yeah, it was a... we got five different law enforcement agencies across park rangers, game wardens, Bureau of Indian Affairs, law enforcement. The U.S. Park Police, what a special group of people, you know, holding this responsibility. If you were to go on the dark web and look at terrorist recruiting that happens around the world, the number one images that you see on those terrorist recruiting sites are either monuments on the National Mall or the Statue of Liberty. I mean, this is like literally going back to Al-Qaeda, which is like, we're going to try to recruit someone. These are the points of attack. U.S. Park Police said, over 4 million people visit the Statue of Liberty every year. We've got to screen all those people before they get on a boat to go out to the island. They screen them again if they're going to go up in the statue. So this is a very serious group of people in the Park Police doing their job with great skill and care. But here in D.C., the D.C. Metro has about 4,000 people on their police force. We were down to 300. Now we're back up to 600, as I said. Over 20 to 25% of the arrests that have been made under the surge have been from this group that represents less than 10% of the people on the street. I mean, in terms of police force, this is the way when I was governor, you thought about your highway patrol as North Dakota's finest. The U.S. Park Police, they're the kings of the road here. When I was doing a ride along last fall, I found out that they'd have the authorities taken away from them, that they couldn't even do a pursuit. I was in the car. We had in front of us going through an area of neighborhood in D.C. known for its crime, but with federal nexus where they had authority. And we had a car that had stolen plates because they have license plate readers, had tinted windows. That's against the law. Smell of marijuana just reeking out of this vehicle. And I said, well, hey, we're going to pull these guys over. And they said, well, if we do, the D.C. judges will let them go. And I said, well, I'm a ride along. Let's pull them over anyway. They said, well, if we pull them over, they can just drive away because we don't have pursuit authority. I said, are you kidding me? And they said, wow. I said, we need to fix that. And they said, good luck. It'll take you 6 months. Then we'll have to be pulled off the road. 2 weeks of training. We'll have a bunch of lawyers tell us when we can chase, when we can't, when we can pursue. I said, check back. So then, you know, again, with the support of President Trump, the next day we put out a memo that said pursuit authority reinstated, like less than 24 hours from when I was on the ride along. The email went out at 5 o'clock, and some of the officers thought they're getting punked. They're like, this can't be possible. Are you sure this is a real thing? I mean, like starting tonight, we can actually go back and do our law enforcement. Why we signed up? The answer was yes. So they go in the night shift at 6:15. They pull somebody over just like I described. They get out of the car. They start walking towards him. as they've been doing for years. Car just drives away because they thought there's no pursuit authority. They jump back in, they chase him. In a matter of minutes, you've got the guys that are fleeing looking over their shoulder. They crash. The team walks up to him, arrests him, you know, a bunch of priors that on these guys, and they and the people that were fleeing said to the law enforcement, "You can't chase us. That's against the rules. You can't do that." And I said to the team that was involved in the first pursuit, I said, "Well, what did you say to them?" And one guy smiled and said, I said, "Oh, you guys didn't get the email." So, you know, the email that had come out an hour earlier. There's now been in 6 months, 150 successful pursuits in this urban area without an incident by our fabulous U.S. Park Police. And on terms of illegal guns taken off, way more than 25% of the illegal guns, again, have come from this group of elite warriors that we have that are out there making the city safe again. And it's a dangerous work. I mean, one of the guys that I did the ride along with that told me about the pursuit, he's the officer that got shot a couple weeks ago, ambushed by some guys that had been released after being suspected of murder. They led these guys into an ambush. He was shot and then was went through his shoulder, came back out, and the officer was released from the emergency room that night. I was traveling on the West Coast. I wanted to call him, make sure he was okay, because I had met him a few months ago on the ride along. So I found out who was giving him the ride home. It was one of the deputies. I called the deputy in the car and said, "Hey, this is Doug Burgum. You have XYZ officer. I don't want to say his name on the air for privacy reasons." But he said, "Yeah, he's right here. His wife is with him." I said, "Can he talk?" Put him on the phone. I talked to him and thrilled that he was there. But and that's 11:30 at night. He's going home from the ER. But that's the perfect time to reach our president because he works all night, never sleeps. So I called the president. I called the president and I said, "Mr. President, I know that you were briefed that we had a U.S. Park police officer who's been shot. I know that you like to reach out to the families, but I want to let you know he's okay. He's heading home." And he's like, "Hey, send me his information. I'll call him tomorrow." So he called the officer the next day, and the officer was an unknown number, and the officer didn't pick it up. Because he thought, who's calling me from an unknown number? Listens to his voicemail. He's got a voicemail from President Trump, which he's now shared with all of his brothers in arms. But that's our president, supporting the front lines of the law enforcement. And the president came out, was with myself and others on when we started the surge. Came out, met with hundreds of officers on the night that this thing was started. But when they know that the president has their back, they're going to get out there and do the job. We're giving them the pay, the resources, the equipment. We got more license plate readers. We've got more authorities. We've got more whatever. I mean, when you let law enforcement do their job, that's when you see the crime rates go down.
11: Yeah, what I love about all of this story here, Secretary Burgum, is you have a hands-on president, you're a hands-on Secretary of the Interior, and you're willing to make quick decisions that make an actual difference. D.C. is going to be beautiful. D.C. is already safe again. And as we do America 250, I think the people of America deserve no less. Secretary of the Interior Doug Burgum, thanks for your time today. I look forward to seeing you soon, probably out in North Dakota when we do the Teddy Roosevelt Library. I'll see you then. But thanks for coming by the show today.
12: Absolutely. That's going to be another fabulous Freedom 250 event, the opening of the Theodore Roosevelt Library at the entrance to the Theodore Roosevelt National Park. It's going to be fantastic. Right. We'll see you there, if not sooner, Scott. Thank you.
11: All right, thanks, Doug. Appreciate your time today. We'll wrap up the show when we come back. It's Scott Jennings on Salem.
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19: Over the weekend, there was a rush of optimism the war with Iran might be over, until it wasn't. Iran knows there's pressure on the U.S. to bail out because of coming elections. President Trump says the elections are not a factor in his decision-making, but they are in Congress. Any agreement reached with Iran will be violated by the Ayatollahs. Count on it. As the Wall Street Journal editorial put it, quote, the basic problem lies with ending U.S. pressure before dismantling the nuclear program. If the blockade ends and Iran can sell its oil, all that's left to coerce it into nuclear concessions is the threat of renewed war. But Mr. Trump wasn't willing to do that after Iran reneged on reopening the Strait of Hormuz and attacked U.S. forces and Gulf allies. How credible will the threat be 60 days closer to midterms when it would trigger a new Iranian blockade of Hormuz? A pledge not to build a nuclear weapon means nothing because the regime has always said that while doing the opposite. What now? I'm Cal Thomas.
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11: Common Sense being broadcast coast to coast and worldwide here on Salem, and we're on location at Trump Doral. The House Republicans are meeting. They invited me down, and we've had seven of our eight guests, and our final guest is here. Our final speaker is the speaker. Mike Johnson from Louisiana is here. Mr. Speaker, thanks for the invite to be with you all. I know you're having a lot of conversations with the members. It's a tight majority. Every conservative out there wants to know how you intend to frame the debate in the coming elections. What are we going to hear from you and the Republican Party?
0: It's very clear this is a contrast election. By the way, thank you for speaking to the House Republicans. You got them all fired up. You guys should have heard the audience. You should have heard all the glowing reviews that Scott got after speaking to us. It was Reagan-esque. It was Churchillian. It was the happy warrior. I love it that, you know, it's about common sense. And that's your brand, and that's our brand, and that's what we're going to run on, Scott, because it's a contrast election. You talk about one party doing what we said, keeping our promises, returning America to common sense. That's why America's back. And the question is, do we want to return to the old days where they were taking us off a woke leftist DEI insurgent left cliff? Marxism for everyone, socialism for everyone, you know, transgender surgeries for minors and men and women sports and open borders and, you know, higher taxes and higher regulation. We don't need to go back to that. We can't afford to do that. And that's what our message is in the election. It's a contrast and a choice.
11: It seems to me that...

0: going up. Wages will continue to go up. Kevin Hassett was on the panel right after you left, and he's talking about 4% growth rate in the coming quarters, right as we go into the election. People will feel the effects of this, Scott, and it's meaningful to real people. That's what we're about. The Democrats, on the other hand, have the priorities out of whack. The State of the Union was a great display of that. Hey, stand up if you think the first job of the federal government is to protect American citizens instead of illegal aliens. They all sat on their hands. Today, right now as we speak, they're demonstrating this yet again. They have shut down the Department of Homeland Security because they don't want immigration enforcement to take place. I mean, it's really dangerous stuff.
1: You're getting the highest level intelligence briefings on the war and everything going on overseas, but also the terrorism threats, the possible sleeper cells that we've seen now popping up here in the United States. DHS is closed, as you just mentioned. Are you concerned that this closure is putting Americans at risk, whether it's from terrorism, whether it's from what goes on at our airports? Are people at risk right now because of Democratic intransigence on this issue?
0: It is an objective fact, undeniable, that Americans are at higher risk right now because Democrats are playing political games. And this is, you look at yesterday, these two guys throwing pipe bombs in the middle of New York City at a crowd. You could have had dozens of people die there. You had a terrorist event on Sunday, another part of the country. DHS has the alarm bells going. Hey, look out, there are sleeper cells almost certainly surrounding the country, and in the country, because the border was wide open for 4 years. So we have to take this very seriously, and they are not only shutting down the very agencies required to keep us safe, but also to respond to national disasters like FEMA and, you know, the Coast Guard. I mean, very essential services. They're going without pay. They're having personnel shortages, and that's why if you missed a wedding or a funeral or your flight to spring break, you can blame the Democrats for that, because that's what's happening at the airports as well.
1: You're in constant contact with the Commander-in-Chief. You're getting briefings from the Secretary of War and the Secretary of State. Are you satisfied with the American war effort? And do you have any expectations of how long you think it'll take for us to meet our objectives here?
0: The President was here last night. I spent a couple hours with him yesterday in small group out on the stage and then privately. And he's saying the same thing consistently. We're almost done here. It was a limited scope operation with a very specific mission set. We believe that mission is almost accomplished, and it's going to be very short term. We're on, I think, day 10. I don't think it goes much longer, and that's not just my conjecture. That's what the Commander-in-Chief is saying to us, even behind the curtain.
1: That's Mike Johnson. He is the Speaker of the House of Representatives. He is a congressman from Louisiana. Mr. Speaker, you're presiding over the narrowest majority, but yet you continue to deliver results for the conservatives who elected this majority and for the American people. Thanks for coming on the Scott Jennings Show. We are live today and wrapping up now from Trump Doral. We're in Miami. Speaker Johnson was the eighth member of the U.S. House that we had on the show today. Thanks for the invitation to be here to the House Republicans. Thanks to all of you all for listening. We'll have more Common Sense tomorrow on Salem.
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5: Breaking news this hour from Town Hall. I'm Rich Thomason. Southern Iran has been hit by a fresh round of U.S. military strikes.
6: A statement from U.S. Central Command said the strikes were carried out to protect troops in the region from threats posed by Iranian forces. The statement didn't provide details of the attacks, but unconfirmed reports suggest the targets involved two Iranian boats linked to the Islamic Revolutionary Guard that were alleged to have been laying mines in the Strait of Hormuz, as well as the port city of Bandar Abbas nearby. The developments come at a delicate time diplomatically, with a fragile ceasefire in place and negotiations to end the conflict currently underway in Qatar.
5: And that's BBC's David Willis. President Trump says a deal with Iran would require its enriched uranium to be turned over immediately to the U.S. or to be destroyed in place in Iran. And Secretary of State Rubio says it's either going to be a good deal with Iran or there isn't going to be one. No longer danger of a massive explosion of a chemical storage tank in Southern California and forced tens of thousands from their homes.
7: The crack is there. We have verified that it's there and the tank has released its pressure. Additionally to that, the temperature has been stabilized and actually reducing. It is currently 93 degrees, down from 100 degrees. That is incredibly positive news as we turn the corner on this incident.
5: Orange County Fire Chief Craig Covey says the goal is to get all of the evacuees back home ASAP. Primary day in Texas, Republicans deciding between incumbent U.S. Senator John Cornyn and State Attorney General Ken Paxton. Paxton has the backing of President Trump. Parts of the South dealing with flash flooding. And more of the same is possible today, according to forecasters. It extends from Texas into Georgia and up into the Carolinas. More on these stories, townhall.com.
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11: This is John Katzmatidis, the Cat's Corner. Well, I remember the movie Mr. Smith Goes to Washington. What happened? We have too many politicians in Washington that know nothing about business. Why? We need more common sense in Washington. Whether we're talking about the federal government, state government, you need common sense. We need the balance of power in our government. Doctors, lawyers, accountants, professionals, business people, and blue-collar workers. And that's the only way we can come out with common sense. Putting on taxes and regulations without knowledge of what happens. Some of the states are not doing a good job. All they do is raise taxes. And then when they need more money, they tax the taxes. I mean, you got to laugh about it, but it's happening. We need people that have common sense, a balance of power in all our legislative functions to be able to operate our country, our states, our cities more efficiently. This is John Katzmatidis, the Cat's Corner.
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13: Stuck in traffic? We've got the answer.
14: Post-Memorial Day traffic this morning. Going to be busy out there. We do have a crash on Good Homes just off the 408. Traffic being directed around that right now. So out on the west side. Looks like we're in pretty decent shape on the 408 itself getting into downtown Orlando. No problems on the I-4 corridor. We're looking pretty good along the attractions. So far so good up around Sanford to Lake Mary. I'm Pete Paquette. Answer traffic.
13: The answer forecast.
15: Upper 80s by noon with a heat index already hitting the mid-90s. Highs near 90, heat index in the upper 90s as the rain picks up this afternoon. Gusty breezes into the drive home, 70s after sundown, and the rain hangs around on the back burner through the week. Highs near 90, rainy season in full gear by the back half of the week. Your latest answer forecast, I'm Dave DeRica.
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18: And it's a terrific Tuesday here in your nation's capital. One day after Memorial Day, as plans continue to ramp up for the big 4th of July celebration, getting closer and closer here in America's 250th. Good morning from our flagship station, WMAL, in Washington, D.C. Everywhere in this country, great talking with you, and welcome back from your Memorial Day. If you're back, if you served over the weekend, we appreciate you and thank you for doing that. It was quite a weekend if you're interested in national affairs and our current situation with Iran. I want to give you the latest where we stand right now, what happened last night, and how we got there coming up in just a sec. Also, I want to let you know later on in the program this morning, today at 7:05, we're going to speak with Hans von Spakovsky, our legal expert. Lots of things going on in the law right now. 7:35, John Gonzalez, he's a local reporter here in Channel 7. They want to institute a congestion tax in Washington, D.C. This is what happened when Democrats are in charge of major metropolitan areas. They want to tax the traffic. If you dare to drive downtown, that you need to pay extra. How dare you? How dare you suggest that you should be able to drive downtown on the city streets that you've already paid taxes for? Then at 8:05, Lieutenant Colonel Tony Schaefer is going to join us. Latest on these Iran negotiations. He's an intel guy. And then at 8:30, we're going to speak with Mary Margaret Olihan of the Daily Wire. She's the White House correspondent there, and get all the skinny on Tulsi Gabbard announcing she's stepping down as Director of National Intelligence because her husband has been diagnosed with a rare form of cancer. Our prayers, of course, for Ms. Gabbard and for her husband and the whole family. So we're going to get into all of that this morning. But again, the latest, last night, as your heads were hitting the pillow, it was announced that the United States struck a couple of Iranian targets. These were two Iranian boats that were caught laying mines in the Strait of Hormuz. CENTCOM characterized this as self-defense strikes in southern Iran to protect the troops from threats posed by Iranian forces. Targets included missile launch sites and Iranian boats attempting to emplace mines. So what happened is the boats were out there laying mines. The U.S. forces got the boats. Then some anti-aircraft batteries went after those aircraft, and then the American forces says, oh, thanks for letting us know where you are, and then we targeted the anti-air force rockets, and that seems to be the extent of it. Those were surface-to-air missiles that were shot at the U.S. planes, then the American attacks on those missile launchers. This is near Bandar Abbas, for those of you keeping score on your own map at home. Central Command continues to defend our forces, said Colonel Tim Hawkins, spokesman for the command. And Jennifer Griffin over at Fox was quoting senior U.S. officials saying these were defensive attacks. Don't indicate the ceasefire is over, according to well-placed sources, which is curious because, well, somewhere along the line, someone broke the ceasefire. It's like, oh, we didn't break the ceasefire because we were merely defending ourselves. It's like, okay, well, then you were defending yourself against someone else who broke the ceasefire. That would be the Iranians. But I guess this is what happens when you're caught up in the web of diplomacy trying to work out some sort of negotiated deal, when it doesn't seem like there's going to be a negotiated deal, although it sure looked that way. Friday night into Saturday and all through Sunday, there were rumors at any various times throughout the weekend that Donald Trump and his team of negotiators were on the brink of negotiating a 30-day cease in hostilities and end to the conflict while working in the final details for the handover of enriched uranium to the Americans. You heard that, or you heard that we were on the brink of obliterating them. And by the way, both can very well be true, because that's sort of the carrot and stick situation we've got going here, right? I do believe that the president is trying to exhaust every possible measure and every possible avenue at his disposal to reach some sort of acceptable negotiated peace so that he doesn't have to utilize the next level of deadly force that we have against the Iranian people and their structure, their infrastructure, so that they can have a functioning government. Because that's the next step. The next step for our military is to pretty much level them or start leveling parts of their country so that there's a major rebuild that's needed. And I think the president truly is just, you know, every time he's on the brink of saying, all right, that's it, reach the end of this, let's go back to the hostilities, some third party comes in and says, wait, give it one more chance. I think we might have one more chance. This time it was the Arab countries, the Emiratis and the Saudis, who convinced the president that we were close, just give us a few more days. And what seemed to be emerging, and, you know, our colleague Scott Jennings actually put out a statement. He was briefed by a senior administration official. It's always the nomenclature there, senior administration official, the ubiquitous SAO. Scott Jennings, of course, radio host, podcaster on Salem and a CNN contributor, said after receiving a briefing from a senior Trump administration official on the status of the Iranian negotiations, someone in the know, not just speculating, I can tell you the following. USA is not giving Iranians money for anything. All speculation and propaganda to the contrary is false. Some hardline elements of Iran's government, the IRGC, have pushed fake stories and propaganda to try to kill the negotiation. By the way, you did. You heard all these stories. In fact, I think it was former Secretary of State Mike Pompeo who put out a statement saying, if these things are true, and could we just stop for a second? Could we please have a rule where every single person of authority that has any level of respect, I'm not talking about Bill Kristol, all right? But if you're the former Secretary of State in the Trump administration, and you take to social media to voice your opinion about something in the news, and you begin your statement with, if these reports are true, just stop. Put the phone down. Go sit in the bathtub for a while. Have a glass of Pinot Noir. Take the edge off. You're not doing anything to help the conversation in the middle of a peace negotiation, or in the middle of a ramp up to a furtherance of armed conflict and the use of our U.S. military. You're not doing anything to enlighten the situation, to inform people, and to advance the ball down the field if you begin your statement with, if these reports are true. But that's exactly what former Secretary of State Mike Pompeo did. And he basically condemned the reports that he was reading in, what, Al Jazeera Times or something? Or the Hezbollah Tribune or something? Just stop. So here's Jennings coming and saying, no, there's no truth to the rumors that they're getting money for anything. The Iran deal is not done, but he says 95% still haggling over language. No deal's been signed today, maybe a few more days until it's done. Again, Scott Jennings reporting from his conversation. Iran will not get any money or sanctions relief up front. Iran must turn over nuclear stockpile to get anything. USA position is that failure to meet deal commitments means Iran gets nothing. Long-term USA objective, preventing Iran from getting a nuclear weapon. Initial deal point is to reestablish free flow of commerce by reopening Strait of Hormuz. Deal will have two phases. One, open strait, give world economy breathing room. Iran agrees to give up enriched uranium. Number two, get the nuclear material turned over. Only then can Iran get sanctions relief. Sounds good. Sounds doable. All right, sign of good faith, open the strait, let's get the world economy back on its feet again. And now we've got 30 days to work out how we get the uranium. And if you don't, it's over. That's it. Sign of good faith, let's go. No money, no sanctions relief, no nothing. I think that's something you can live with. By the way, I also heard somebody pointing out that one of the reasons that Iran is so reluctant to turn over the uranium is because there are markers on uranium. Markers that are unmistakable, where if you can analyze it, if it's been enriched, you can trace back where the process originated from. We'll ask Tony Schaefer about that. In other words, if there were other countries helping Iran enrich the uranium or even supplied enriched uranium to Iran, those markers would be there. We'd know it, so we'd know who's been in cahoots with Iran. I saw that report over the weekend. We're going to ask Tony Schaefer about that. He's an intel guy. He's going to be joining us later in the program about the Iranian negotiations. The president yesterday at Memorial Day was making remarks, obviously at Arlington, as he does every year, and he raised the status of the negotiations, and here's what the president had to say about Iran and their nuclear ambitions.
19: In two wars recently, we've lost a total of 13 service members. In Venezuela, which was a complete and total victory, where we're working very closely with the Venezuela government right now. We took that over in one day, and we lost no one. In Operation Epic Fury, we lost 13 wonderful souls, wonderful special people. These incredible men and women gave their lives to ensure that the world's number one state sponsor of terror will never have a nuclear weapon. Oh, and they won't. They will never have a nuclear weapon. I'm sure you know that.
18: He's sticking with that line, and that's really the only line that he has to stick with throughout all of these negotiations. Hold firm on that, and things are looking good. But it looks like the president is actually looking for even more than that. Apparently, he had a conference call with a bunch of Arab nations yesterday, and he said, if we can get Iran to sign this peace agreement, he said, I expect all you Arab countries, all you Muslim countries, excuse me, this is Saturday afternoon, I want you all to sign a peace deal with Israel. You all should join the Abraham Accords. It's a good thing. It's good for you. It's good for the region. It's good for business. And it'll keep us all from entering into more war and more conflict. Ed, that would be quite a long shot, but it would also be quite a miracle. And, well, miracles have been known to happen in that region. It's more to come on O'Connor and Company. I'm Larry O'Connor.
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14: Good morning. Welcome into the day after Memorial Day. It's good to be with you. Back at it again for work and for school, at least for a couple of days. Orange County deputies responding to a shooting Monday in South Apopka, which left one woman dead. Victim's name, details on what led up to the shooting, or if any arrests were made, have not been released yet. Family gathered Monday on New Smyrna Beach after a toddler was struck and killed by a vehicle on the beach Saturday afternoon. Police say Avery Lynn Sexton ran into the slow-moving beach travel lane. No charges have been filed, but the investigation is ongoing. 91 today. Sea breeze storms on the bill this afternoon as usual. Mainly west of Orlando, but rain chances up to 70% every day starting on Thursday and pretty much through the weekend. Right now, 75 in Castleberry, 74 here at the Answer Studios. Still with the blocked lanes there on Good Homes Road near near the 408. Traffic is being directed around that right now. I-4 itself is doing pretty good so far. I'm Pete Paquette. It's your 60-second Answer News Update. One of conservative media's most influential voices. It's Larry O'Connor. 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
32: Now, coming up, we're going to have some reflections on yesterday's Memorial Day. I'm going to show you some pretty cool images, some great tributes for the fallen, and also something, sadly, reprehensible and despicable. The hands of the Democrats. This is the Relief Factor Studios. I'm Larry O'Connor. And on Friday afternoon, we had word that the Director of National Intelligence, Tulsi Gabbard, was stepping down from her position. Now, her statement says, "I am deeply grateful to the president who placed the trust the president placed in me and for the opportunity to lead the Office of Director of National Intelligence for the last year and a half. Unfortunately, I must submit my resignation effective June 30th. My husband, Abraham, has recently been diagnosed with an extremely rare form of bone cancer. He faces major challenges in the coming weeks and months. This time, I must step away from public service to be on his by his side and fully support him through this battle." And that's horrible. And God bless her, and God bless her husband, and God bless the family as they fight this. Bone cancer is no joke, especially if it's a rare form. And we certainly hope that Tulsi Gabbard's husband comes out of this on the other side. I can't say the same for people who just hate Tulsi Gabbard. If you don't pay attention, she is sort of the target of the most vitriolic attacks from people on her side. She's a former Democrat who left the party, as you know, to support President Trump and has much criticism for her former political colleagues, but also people on the right who have never really trusted her. Lots of people speculating, oh, this is really just about her being at odds with Trump over the Iranian strategy, and that there was uproar and unrest in the organization because of her handling of whistleblowers. And I don't know. I honestly don't know. I had not followed all of the so-called controversies over this, because I think that after many years being in this town, people drum up things just to drum up things and just to have things. Take, for instance, her deputy, Aaron Lucas, the deputy director of national intelligence, who is a career intelligence officer who has been loyal to President Trump, who served alongside Rick Grenell in Germany when Ambassador Grenell was the ambassador of Germany, and is dear friends with people within the Trump world and Trump administration. Suddenly I saw attacks on him over the weekend, saying that Aaron Lucas, the deputy director, because they're trying to take him out. You know, they don't want him to be the acting director of national intelligence. Oh, he's deep state. He's deep state. He was at the CIA when Russian collusion happened. Yeah, there were a lot of people at the CIA when Russian collusion happened. Of course, he wasn't at Langley on the seventh floor with all the political hacks working with John Brennan. He was overseas doing hard work for our intelligence agencies. But this is the kind of garbage that you should see all the time. And it's outrageous, and it's disgusting, and it's what people hate about Washington, D.C. And maybe Tulsi Gabbard did a really fine job in her role, by the way, transparently revealing a lot of garbage that happened under Barack Obama and John Brennan. If you're excited about what Joe DiGenova is doing down in the Southern District of Florida with a grand jury hoping to get some indictments against John Brennan and James Comey after all these years, thank Tulsi Gabbard working to reveal all the Russian collusion documents that were hidden from you. And maybe just may, I mean, the fact that people think that she would either fake a terminal disease, I shouldn't say terminal, a rare form of cancer, which immediately makes you think that it's terminal, that she would fake a rare form of cancer that she claims her husband has been diagnosed with as some sort of fig leaf excuse for leaving the White House, leaving the administration, that she would either fake it or, oh, she would have been fine continuing her job as the director of national intelligence. She's just using this as an excuse to be with her husband. Maybe she loves her husband, everybody. Maybe she actually loves her husband and wants to be by his side while he struggles with this disease. Maybe she wants to do that more than she wants to be a part of the Trump administration, because she's got a human soul. The president, for his part, reacted. He put out a written statement, which I'll share with you in a moment, but he also said a few words. Am I right? Yeah, Friday afternoon, here's the president speaking about Tulsi Gabbard's resignation.
19: The witch hunt that you should be talking about is they caught President Obama absolutely cold, Tulsi Gabbard. What they did to this country in 2016, starting in 2016, but going up all the way, going up to 2020 and the election, they tried to rig the election and they got caught. And there should be very severe consequences for that. You know, when we caught Hillary Clinton, I said, you know what? Let's not go too far here. It's the ex-wife of a president, and I thought it was sort of terrible. And I let her off the hook, and I'm very happy I did. But it's time to start, after what they did to me, And whether it's right or wrong,
32: he's absolutely right, and he shouldn't have let Hillary off the hook, and he knows better. And anyone who looks back at Tulsi Gabbard's tenure as the director of national intelligence, that's what they should look at. They got Obama and got the paper trail on him. Coming up, Mary Margaret Olihan joins us at 8:30 to talk more about that story. I also want to tell you right now about my friends at BestHotGrill.com. Memorial Day's behind you. You're heading into the summer. 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
3: With SRN News, I'm Rich Thomason in Washington. Southern Iran has been hit by a fresh round of American military strikes targeting Iranian missile launch sites and mine-laying boats. President Trump says a deal with Iran would require its enriched uranium to be turned over to the United States immediately or destroyed in place in Iran. Secretary of State Rubio says U.S.-Iran negotiations continue. In Rubio's words, it's either going to be a good deal or there isn't going to be one. No longer a danger of a catastrophic explosion of a chemical storage tank in Southern California and forced tens of thousands of people from their homes. Primary runoff today in Texas, Republicans deciding between incumbent U.S. Senator John Cornyn and State Attorney General Ken Paxton. Paxton has been endorsed by President Trump. On Wall Street, the Dow features up 221 points, NASDAQ features ahead 317. More details, srnnews.com.
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7: Stuck in traffic? We've got the answer.
14: earlier, crash getting wrapped up there on Good Homes just off of 408. Traffic being directed around it. 408 itself is not too bad. Moving nicely into downtown Orlando. We're looking pretty good along the I-4 corridor. Really not seeing a whole lot to slow you down too much. Starting to build a little bit down around the attractions, as always, for the time of the morning. That eastbound I-4 and up around Lake Mary, going to see a little bit of busyness there. And more graduations are on the way today. A couple of more days of school left over as well. I'm Pete Paquette. Answer traffic.
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8: Upper 80s by noon with a heat index already hitting the mid-90s. Highs near 90, heat index in the upper 90s as the rain picks up this afternoon. Gusty breezes into the drive home. 70s after sundown and the rain hangs around on the back burner through the week. Highs near 90, rainy season in full gear by the back half of the week. Your latest Answer Forecast. I'm Dave DiRica.
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32: After the hour here, it's O'Connor and Company. Good morning. We're going to get into a little bit of our Memorial Day celebrations yesterday and some amazing things that happened. The president got engaged in. And also how social media was used as a tool for some really incredible moments. Some American moments, some patriotic moments. So we're going to share that with you in a moment. But I do want to tell you about, I'm really actually quite excited and quite touched and quite honored to be a part of something over the next couple of weeks. It has to do with summer camp. Yeah, Memorial Day is behind us, so a lot of you would probably try to plan for what your kids are going to be doing. You may have a summer camp planned or a couple of different summer camps planned. You remember what it was like, right? This is the time of year when you look forward to most, right? When you were a kid, you'd get those long sunny days. They seem to stretch on forever, and then you spent every possible moment outside. That's what my summers were like. But a lot of children don't have that opportunity. You know, there's a lot of children out there who are children of, well, prisoners. They grow up in some underserved communities, some underserved circumstances, and yeah, their moms or dads, they made very bad choices. And the kids have to suffer for those choices. But I know you, and I know your heart, and I know that there's a part inside you that aches for children like that. And it would be great if they could have the same kind of summer instead of struggling. They're living without their mom or their dad or both in some cases, and it can make this a very difficult time. That's why I'm really excited about this nonprofit prison fellowship that I'm participating in, along with other of my colleagues here. You can help. You can step in and you can transform the lives of children for an eternity. It may seem like just one summer or a week or two in the summer, but no, I'm talking about the salvation of their soul. So you can give a gift today of just $200, and whatever you feel led to give, doesn't have to be 200, but whatever you've got, you can get an at-risk kid out of a bad neighborhood. Instead of spending their summer with gangs or with drugs, they can have a week of fresh air and Christian fellowship through Angel Tree Camping. It's a project of our friends over at this nonprofit, the Prison Fellowship with Angel Tree. It's so easy to help. So all you want to do is give a phone call to 888-206-2801. Once again, that's 888-206-2801. It'd be heartbreaking for a prisoner's child not to go to camp when camp could be their only opportunity to leave their struggles behind, have fun with other kids in a supportive environment. And then here's the thing. Angel Tree Camp is where they're going to learn about Christ's amazing love for them and receive the tools and encouragement to grow in their faith. Just imagine these kids getting this one break a year through this incredible gift. And by the way, the kids think that it's their mom or their dad who are sending them to this camp. Truly, it's a gift of an angel. Will you please help send a child to Angel Tree Camp this summer? Your gift, it can literally change a child's life forever, and I do mean eternity. The phone number, once again, 888-206-2801. Thank you from the bottom of my heart. Thank you very much. So excited about that program. And it leads us right into yesterday's Memorial Day. I am always, whenever I get cynical or I get depressed, or I just start to, you know, slip into that Washington, D.C. mode where everybody and everything is terrible, something happens to remind me that we're all really good humans, actually, when we're touched by the Holy Spirit, when we're touched to actually listen to our better angels. And yesterday that happened on social media, of all places, you know, the cesspool of our culture. A woman named Cheryl Ann took to the X platform and she made a post. She said, "This is probably a long shot, but if anybody happens to be in D.C. this weekend and plans to visit Arlington, I'd love to see a fresh photo of my husband's grave in Section 60. And then she gave all the information. Staff Sergeant Alan W. Shaw, Section 60, Grave 8451, B Company, 112 Cavalry, 1st Cavalry Division, November 10, 1975 to February 9, 2007. And then she says, "There's just something about knowing people will stop by, still say his name, and still remember." And then she left an American flag and a gold star. Well, I got to tell you, images started popping up on a reply thread that showed flowers after flowers after flowers and flags after flags after flags, showing so many people. It looked like 50 at least showed up at that grave, not only said his name, not only gave a salute, not only said a prayer, but then left a flower, left a coin on the grave marker, including Tulsi Gabbard, who we were just discussing, a veteran of the war herself, and the current director of national intelligence. There's a picture of her leaving a challenge coin on the top of that headstone for Staff Sergeant Shaw. It was just, I saw this transpire over the weekend, over yesterday, and I saw at the end of the day, well, she made a post here, and I cried. I'll say it. I'll cry. She said, "Last night I made a simple request on X. I asked if anybody visiting Arlington National Cemetery for Memorial Day would stop by Alan's grave and leave a photo of our family for our family. What happened next caught me off guard. By this afternoon, dozens of Americans from all walks of life had made their way to Section 60 to visit Staff Sergeant Alan Shaw. Veterans, families, complete strangers, people who have never met Alan but chose to honor him anyway. For one day on social media, people put aside their constant noise and negativity and came together for something bigger than themselves. My notifications filled with photos, kind messages, prayers, and stories from people honoring not just Alan, but so many of our fallen heroes." Yeah, people that this woman had never met before and never heard from before would reply and say, "I knew your husband. I served with your husband. Your husband was the best of the best," and gave her stories about her husband. Imagine using social media to connect all of us. Connect all of us at a moment like this. That's incredible. I don't think people fully understand what moments like this mean to Gold Star families. The fear is never losing them. It's losing them slowly over time as the world moves on and fewer people remember their name. But today showed me that Alan will never be forgotten. After years of watching social media reward some of the worst parts of humanity, today gave me a reminder that the good is still out there, too. Thank you to every single person who stopped by to visit Alan today, said his name, shared his story, and took a moment to honor the fallen. This right here is the American Alan knew and loved enough to fight and die for. And today, y'all showed us that it's still here and it's still worth fighting for. Amen to that. Really incredible moment yesterday. And it reminds me a little bit of a friend of the program, Emily Dominich, who did something very similar during the pandemic, knowing that families could not go to Arlington and Washington, D.C. that first Memorial Day of 2020. She, who lives in Arlington, said, "Listen, I'm going. You let me know where your loved one's grave marker is. I'll go there. I'll take a picture for you." And it became an internet sensation, and they continue to do it. She does it in conjunction with the Travis Manion Foundation. And it's just, again, utilizing the tools at our disposal like that to do something good and advance our society and advance how we all connect with each other. It really is a wonderful thing to see. So right when you think you've lost hope, something like that happens. Oh, and then once you start to regain your hope and you think, see, we're all great, that's fine. Sure, once in a while, you know, a few of us might slip up, but ultimately, you know, we all have a common humanity that we can share and love each other over. Yeah, then something happens to completely rip that away and remind you, no, there are really awful people out there. For instance, the Democrats. And I, you know, listen, I don't mean to paint all Democrats that way. Obviously, there are good Democrats out there. But no. When I say the Democrats, I mean the Democrats, the official party social media platform on X. It's for the Democratic National Committee. They refer to themselves as the Democrats. They speak for the Democrats. That's how they describe themselves. So yesterday, the Democrats, well, they did this. They posted a picture of the 13 Americans who have fallen during the conflict with Iran. And again, I want to point out, not that it really matters to the families involved, but I think it's important to note that not one of these 13 Americans who have fallen during the conflict actually died during a direct combat mission in Iran. A couple of them have died because of a retaliatory attack on a base somewhere outside of Iran. And the majority of them actually died during a refueling exercise of a plane that was utilized in one of the missions. Cold comfort to the families, I recognize that. And also, by the way, given the extent of the military exercises that have transpired so far, 13 is tragic. It's also kind of a miracle, considering what's been done over there and what kind of damage we've inflicted on the Iranians. The fact that we've lost 13, horrible as it is for those 13 families, is actually, every military professional will tell you, an incredibly small number, given what it could have been. Well, the Democrats posted a picture of those 13 Americans, and they said, "Today we honor the American heroes who made the ultimate sacrifice in Trump's war with Iran." Let me just repeat that. The graphic of these 13 Americans, 12 of them in uniform, says, "Today we honor the American heroes who made the ultimate sacrifice in Trump's war with Iran." That is the since-deleted post from the Democrats. A lot of times politicians will utilize national security issues or armed conflict and war and other sort of military engagements for their own political purposes, right? It happens. I'm not naive. I'm not a child. I get that. Rarely is it this blatant. Rarely is it this shameless and despicable. I mean, there's nothing subtle about this. They are literally using the photographs of the fallen Americans from this conflict and not even indirectly putting it all on Donald Trump's head and using it to rile up anger and resentment and division at the president over the conflict in Iran. It's gross. Like I said, not even subtle. And frankly, beneath them, even them. But that's the Democrats. So we went from the sublime to the ridiculous to the disgusting. All in one little Memorial Day reflection. Keep it classy, Democrats, if you're capable of it at this point. It's O'Connor and Company.
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13: When shots rang out at the White House Correspondents' Dinner, members of the media were in fear of their lives. Later, some questioned if the security to protect them was sufficient. Afterwards, they patted themselves on the back for immediately jumping into action and reporting on the incident, with reports full of incredulity that such an event could happen and that they could be in the middle of it. Yet it's clear to see they've played a central role in creating what they call an elevated threat environment. For over 11 years, these same members of the media have worked tirelessly, along with Democrats, to convince Americans that President Trump and his administration are on a par with Hitler and Nazi Germany. Their attacks and lies have not only endangered Trump and his staff, but all Americans by stoking hate amongst us. It's clear they won't stop doing that, so it's up to we the people to turn from their deceit and reject their invitations to hate those we disagree with. This is Christopher Hart with your Ants Orlando We the People Minute.
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14: Crash early Monday on the Beach Line near Universal Boulevard, leaving one man dead. FHP says 23-year-old from Hawaii was killed, passenger injured, about 4:30 in the morning when the vehicle left the road and overturned. Westbound Beach Line, that was closed at the scene for hours. Family gathering Monday on New Smyrna Beach after a toddler was struck and killed by a vehicle on the beach Saturday afternoon. Police say Avery Lynn Sexton ran into the slow-moving beach travel lane. No charges will be filed then. Investigation is still ongoing, though. And another tragic death of a child in Castleberry, a 14-month-old died in the family's driveway after being run over. The SUV reportedly driven by a parent. Actual details of the incident have not been released yet. Back out on the roads, looks like we're in pretty decent shape this morning. Getting busy for a typical Tuesday. It is Tuesday morning, the day after Memorial Day, and it's going to be busy around the attractions up around Lake Mary Boulevard. Starting to see some of that busyness. That crash at Good Homes Road, that's been cleared. I'm Pete Paquette, your latest Answer News update. 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
20: And I know when you say the Democrats, you think that I'm talking about your, you know, great aunt who had a picture of John F. Kennedy and Jesus Christ right there in the vestibule when you entered her home. And, you know, we're a Catholic home here. We vote Democrat. And I get that. And she thought the Kennedys were dreamboats and they had great hair. And they did. Don't tell her what they were doing with Marilyn Monroe. That'll sort of blow the illusion. I'm not talking about her. And I'm not talking about your college kid who comes back thinking all, you know, hopey-changey and feely and thinking that they can change the world by voting for the right political party because they haven't quite gotten it yet. They haven't been there like you have. I'm not talking about them either. I'm talking about the organized elected officials, the infrastructure of the party, the party apparatus, how decisions are made and strategies are employed. I'm talking about the people who directed the social media account for the Democrats, called the Democrats, to exploit the death of 13 members of our military for political purposes to attack their commander-in-chief on Memorial Day.
32: on Memorial Day. That's what I'm talking about. And I'm talking about the volatile, dangerous, divisive, dehumanizing language that they have employed for over 10 years. You know, when you keep saying that the president of the United States, the leader of a major political party in this country, the guy who just got elected again as our president, when you keep calling him a Nazi and a Hitler and a fascist and saying that we're never going to have another free election in this country again, and that he's acting like a king and that there are no laws and there are no checks and balances and there's no balance of power and there's no more democracy in our country, unhinged people, even semi-hinged people, start to act insane. So nobody was surprised when we saw another lunatic open fire outside the White House this weekend. The Secret Service responded, gunned

0: How could something like this possibly happen? President Trump announced on Truth Social that he was in the Oval Office working on the peace deal with Iran when the shots were fired. I don't believe there's any report that he had to be taken to safety or a safe place. Now, when the shots rang out, ironically, you had three different news reporters for the three major networks doing stand-up reports back to their studios from an area there on the north lawn of the White House that they refer to as Pebble Beach. It's right by a driveway. There's a little gravelly area there. It's near one of the main checkpoints, and it's right outside the entrance that will take you to either the briefing room or to the Roosevelt Room, where the president meets a lot of dignitaries and visiting authorities, and that's just one hallway and a little portion of the building outside of the Oval Office. So they're standing there at Pebble Beach with the backdrop. It's unmistakable. It's that sort of side angle shot of the front portico of the White House where the limousines drive up in the circular driveway and drop people off. I don't know why they call it Pebble Beach. I guess because of the gravel on the ground. And you had three different reactions from three different reporters. You had Aaron Navarro, CBS News, giving his stand-up report there. And you see him, you know, the second that shots ring out while he's giving the report, he starts to, you know, his eyes get big and he sort of crouches underneath the table there. And then Selena Wang, ABC News, Selena Wang, same thing, middle of taping. And then actually she was doing a social media video, but the main feed is always running back to the studio. So they're always taping just in case something like this happens. And she then ducked under the table. And then there's this woman, Julie Serkin, NBC News. She was giving a report and then the gunshots fired and her eyes get really big. But then she doesn't actually duck and cover. She doesn't get down under the table. She like turns around. And like sitting there, so gunshots are firing. She is listening to the gunshots firing. She is, and her head is like sticking out of the little tent area so she can like listen to it better and try to figure out what direction it's coming from, which is sort of to the right and behind where she's standing. And then she comes back and looks right at the camera and she says, "What is that? What is that?" And then she goes back to looking and, listen, none of us know exactly how we'll react to a situation like this. But, you know, we have some dark humor sometimes on the internet. And this moment where we all saw once again some lunatic try to take shots at the White House with President Trump sitting in the Oval Office, we all sort of found humor in the fact that this woman, this NBC News anchor reporter, had probably the self-survival instincts I was going to say of a squirrel, but I think a squirrel has pretty good self-survival instincts, maybe of a sloth. It was just a very funny thing. It's like, what do you mean, what is that? They're gunshots. What do you think they are? You think there's a rapid-fire series of Volkswagens driving up 17th Street Northwest, all backfiring at the same time? This immediately became a meme over the weekend. People transposed that video onto very funny things that she was looking at in the background, and then she would come back and say, "What is that?" And while they continue to try to kill our president, we at least try to find some thing to laugh at.
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4: Breaking news this hour from Town Hall. I'm Rex Thomason. Secretary of State Rubio says U.S.-Iran negotiations are ongoing, even as the American military hits Iran again.
5: The U.S. military says it carried out self-defense strikes in Iran, including on missile launch sites. The attacks on missile launch sites and boats placing mines come even as President Donald Trump said on social media that negotiations were proceeding nicely. Earlier, Trump said any agreement to end the Iran war should include a requirement for several additional countries, including Saudi Arabia and Pakistan, to join the Abraham Accords. That's the U.S. brokered agreements from Trump's first term aimed at normalizing relations with Israel. Further details were not immediately available, including more specifics on the threats from Iran and what this means for negotiations. Haya Pinjwani, Washington.
4: An Israeli airstrike has hit a village in eastern Lebanon. Israel going after Iranian-backed Hezbollah fighters. Lebanese state media says a dozen people were killed. An Israeli security official says the military is calling up more troops for Lebanon. Republican U.S. Senator John Cornyn's facing a challenge from Texas State Attorney General Ken Paxton. Today's GOP primary runoff. Paxton has been endorsed by President Trump. Cornyn is seeking a fifth term in the U.S. Senate. President Trump goes to the doctor today, his annual physical and dental checkup at Walter Reed National Military Medical Center. An evacuation order lifted for at least some of the tens of thousands of people who live near a damaged chemical storage tank in Southern California. Authorities say at this point no longer a danger of a massive explosion. The New York Knicks going to the NBA Finals for the first time in 27 years after routing the Cleveland Cavaliers in Cleveland last night, 130-93. Wall Street Dow futures up 262 points. More on these stories, townhall.com.
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15: Stuck in traffic? We've got the answer.
16: Traffic on the build as we get into the 7 o'clock hour here. Yeah, pretty typical for this time of the morning, though. You're going to see some slow and go down around the attractions, up around Lake Mary. Pretty typical there, that earlier crash around Good Homes. That's been pretty much wrapped up. We do have another crash. This is going to be on a ramp from John Young to I-4, I believe. So, going to watch out for that. We've got, it's off to the side, though, but we do have first responders on scene. I'm Pete Pakatz. Answer traffic.
15: The answer forecast.
17: Upper 80s by noon with a heat index already hitting the mid-90s. Highs near 90, heat index in the upper 90s as the rain picks up this afternoon. Gusty breezes into the drive home. 70s after sundown and the rain hangs around on the back burner through the week. Highs near 90, rainy season in full gear by the back half of the week. Your latest answer forecast. I'm Dave DeRica.
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19: And we're live from your nation's capital, Washington, the District of Columbia. On our flagship station, WMAL, in the Relief Factor Studios, I'm Larry O'Connor. Good morning. Thanks for tuning in here to O'Connor and Company this Tuesday, cleverly disguised as a Monday. But it is not. This is Tuesday, everybody. I promise you're already a day into this week, thanks to the lengthy Memorial Day weekend that we just enjoyed. And I hope you had a peaceful and reflective Memorial Day. And now we're ready to seize the day here in this last week of May. Coming up in a bit, this hour, we're going to talk about congestion taxing. They want to tax the traffic in Washington, D.C. This is a brand new fangled. They always find ways to make money off of you. And it's always creating more pain. It's like bad enough that you have to sit in traffic when you're in Washington, D.C. or any major downtown metropolis, but now you got to pay extra for it. Kind of gross. Also coming up in the next hour, Lieutenant Colonel Tony Schaefer, a retired intelligence officer, talk about the latest out of Iran. And then Mary Margaret Olihan will give us her perspective on the announcement that ODNI Director, the Director of National Intelligence, Tulsi Gabbard, has handed in her resignation. Good morning. I'm Larry O'Connor. You're listening to O'Connor and Company, and joining us right now is Hans von Spakovsky, Senior Legal Fellow at Advancing American Freedom. Hans, good morning. Good Tuesday to you. I hope you're well.
20: I'm doing just fine, thanks.
19: Yeah, I read your article that you published, and I appreciate you doing that, by the way. It appeared at PJ Media. It's what really happened in Virginia's redistricting case, not right. What the fevered imaginations of the left think. And you pulled out one of Hakeem Jeffries' quotes here, saying that the Supreme Court's decision was egregious and dripping with far-right partisanship. It was MAGA extremists desperate to rig the midterm elections. Did we read the same thing? This is what happens, that members of the political left and their friends in the media, they start repeating spin, and it actually ends up in history books at some point. But that's not what appears to have happened in this decision. This wasn't political or partisan at all, from my understanding.
11: No, and in fact, he must have been looking in the mirror when he made those statements, because what he was talking about was the Democratic Party trying to rig things. No, look, this was a pure law decision. I mean, it was actually very simple. The state constitution of Virginia, like a lot of other states, says if you want to amend the Constitution, that amendment first has to be passed by the state legislature. Then there has to be an intervening general election. Then it has to be passed again by the state legislature. And then finally, it gets on the ballot so people can vote on it. And in this case, the first time the Democrats passed it in the legislature, we were already a month into the election. They passed it at the end of October for the November 2025 election, because Virginia has off-year elections. And what the court said is, look, an election is the entire time people are voting, and Virginia has a 45-day early voting period put in by Democrats, so there was no intervening election. So they didn't meet the requirements of the Constitution. It's very simple.
19: And I think when people react to this without actually thinking about it, but they don't understand, is that the very people who were drafting this constitutional amendment idea and this language, they were on the ballot last November. So in other words, if you as a voter,
11: that's right,
19: if you as a voter were angry that your state legislature put forward this or voted on this thing, then your only recourse is to vote against them, right? And you missed out on that opportunity because they did it after voting had already begun.
11: Yeah, in fact, that the court pointed that out. That's the whole purpose of having an intervening election, so people can decide whether they want to vote for or against somebody who supported the amendment. By the time they passed this amendment, over 40% of the voters in the state had already voted, over a million. So it was too late for them to have a choice in the matter.
19: So on a bigger issue, though, does this have a larger precedent, or can this be carried forward to other state law decisions, or even maybe the Supreme Court might take a look at this and rule one way or the other in terms of what Election Day means? Because there's a lot riding on that notion, isn't there? Again, I want to remind everybody, Hans not only is our legal analyst on this program, but he used to work in the Justice Department in the Civil Rights Division, specifically focusing on election law. Defining what Election Day means, and whether it is a day or whether there is this whole window of time when early voting begins, there's a whole lot riding on that notion.
11: Yeah, it is. And in fact, we are waiting for a case from the U.S. Supreme Court. They haven't released their decision yet, in which Mississippi was sued, and a court of appeals said by allowing absentee ballots to come in for 5 days after Election Day and still be counted, that violates the federal law that says Election Day is the first Tuesday after the first Monday in November. Lower court said you can't do that. You can't allow ballots to come in after Election Day. We're going to have to see what the Supreme Court says about that.
19: Well, let's shift over to Maryland. And again, we're talking about stuff going on in Virginia and Maryland, but as is often the case, Hans, this has a domino effect and repercussions across the country, not only because there are other states sort of jiggering with their districting right now and sort of trying to find an angle or for a window, but also, let's face it, when you're talking about midterm elections and the balance of power in the House of Representatives, the state, you know, 3,000 miles away from me might be affecting what happens in my life based on who gets the majority. So I thought everything was said and done in Maryland. Maryland has a 90-day legislative window, basically takes up the first 3 months of the year. The Senate refused to take up Governor Westmore's attempt to get rid of the last remaining Republican district in the state and make it entirely blue. But now there's some suggestion that they might open up this discussion again. I'm getting mailers for this election right now. The primary is in like 3.5 weeks or 4 weeks, June 23rd. How do they do this exactly?
11: Well, it would be tough. They would have to call a special session, and they would have to basically change the law in the primary and put it off. And it shows you something about the Democrats. Look, in the 2024 presidential election, Donald Trump got about a third of the vote. They've got 8 congressional seats, and they're now upset that there's one Republican seat out of 8, even though more than a third of the voters of the state are Republicans.
19: Well, they seem to also be upset, not just that there's one seat that belongs to a Republican, that's Andy Harris from the 1st District in Maryland. Right. They seem to be upset that other states have now gotten more Republican districts. Specifically, Governor Wes Moore said the rules have changed. Maryland must respond as the ground shifts. Is there a historic precedent for this, Hans, what we're seeing right now, where states determine whether they're going to redistrict and how they're going to redistrict based on what other states have done with their redistricting?
11: No, that really hasn't been a factor in the past. And he says the rules have changed. Well, I'm not quite sure what he's talking about, other than Republican states have finally started doing what Democrats have been doing for years. Because if you look at other blue states, places like Massachusetts, Connecticut, Rhode Island, the Democrats there gerrymandered the states long ago so that they have zero Republican seats. Republicans actually weren't that unfair to Democrats in their states, in red states, and now they're finally adopting the same tactics that Democrats have been using for a long time.
19: I just don't see how they can amend their constitution and redraw their district maps and do everything right in time for a primary. They must be thinking about affecting this for 2028 at this point. I just don't see it's possible. But what a time to sort of be witnessing all of this redistricting. If you had a magic wand, how would you have redistricting go, Hans? Is this the right way to have this done, or should there be some sort of magic formula or something? It's impossible to please everyone.
11: No, look, you're always going to have politics, but I think two things ought to be happening. One, redistricting should be based only on citizen population, not total population, because total population means you're including lots of people who are not eligible to vote, particularly aliens. And as you know, places like Maryland have made themselves sanctuary states. The other thing I think legislatures ought to now do, because of the Supreme Court's recent decision in Louisiana, is to say to the demographers who send them information for drawing lines, do not send us any racial data. We don't want to know the race of the individuals in the populations, because that way we will not be discriminating on the basis of race, which the Supreme Court has finally said you cannot do. And that's the right thing to say.
19: Well, yeah. In fact, if the Supreme Court has purposely said and gone out of their way to say that you can't draw lines based on racial characteristics or racial identity or what have you, then if it's uncovered that in the process of creating districts, a state took into account racial data or even had the racial data at their fingertips, I would think that would be evidence that they violated the Supreme Court's ruling.
11: Yes. No, that's exactly right. And that's why they shouldn't take it. By the way, I got to tell you, the Democrats are so obsessed with this that they've basically said, called me a racist for saying that.
19: Oh, well, they can join the club, Hans. Thanks for joining us.
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16: 75 in Longwood right now, 74 here at the Answer Studios. Quickly getting into the low 90s today. Some little sea breeze storms will be popping up later on this afternoon in Orlando and mostly west of Orlando right there. Rain chances building by Thursday, Friday, and into the weekend. Hurricane season around the corner. The National Oceanic and Atmospheric Administration, NOAA, to you and me, says the hurricane season looks to be below average. And NOAA says could see maybe 8 to 14 named storms, 3 to 6 of those hurricanes, and a possible major hurricane. They say the below normal prediction due to the developing El Nino in the Pacific. Hurricane season begins just days away, less than a week away, June 1st. All right, getting out of the roads, really not too bad. Building for us Tuesday morning, looking pretty decent though. No major crashes or delays to really slow you down too much. We'll keep you updated. I'm Pete Pakatz, your latest Answer News update. 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
19: Larry O'Connor here on O'Connor and Company, and a special good morning to our friends listening in Houston on KNTH, The Answer, as well as our Dallas affiliate. That's two mega stations, two mega cities in the Lone Star State of Texas. And we're thrilled to be a part of your morning routine now there with O'Connor and Company because, well, you're waking up to an election day. It's runoff day in Texas, mostly Republicans. I think there's one Democrat runoff going on. Here's what happened in Texas. A lot of districts that have been redrawn now had a lot of candidates who wanted that nomination for those newly drawn districts. And if nobody got 50% or more, well, then they're going to have to go to a runoff. And by the way, as you know, of course, in the Texas Senate race, you have a runoff, of course, between incumbent John Cornyn and the current Attorney General Ken Paxton. Now, last week, the President of the United States finally ended up giving an endorsement in that race. And unlike what the conventional wisdom in D.C. thought, he ended up giving that endorsement to Ken Paxton. Some saw that as a writing on the wall and the final nail in the coffin for John Cornyn's attempts to win re-election. Others cynically saw it as President Trump himself recognizing the reality that Ken Paxton was going to win, and he added his name to the long list of supporters for the Attorney General. Either way, today will be the day when we finally get the numbers back and figure out who that nominee will be and how they're going to square off against James Tallarico, who did, in their two-person race, end up winning over 50% on their side. And I know the polls showed that Tallarico's doing well against either one, but it's been hypothetical up until now. Now he's actually going to be running against a person. And we shall see. We've seen this story play out before, where Colin Allred most recently, and before that Beto O'Rourke, both had pretty good showings against Ted Cruz, and Ted Cruz ended up winning ultimately. My faith is still in Texas being Texas and sticking with a conservative Republican like Ken Paxton, even though he's a troubled candidate and an imperfect vessel, as many people will say, of a good conservative message compared to James Tallarico. I mean, forget Tallarico compared to Paxton. Tallarico compared to the other two Democrats I just mentioned, O'Rourke and Allred. Tallarico is way the heck out there in left field, and I mean left field, and the opposition research on Tallarico has only just begun. So my hunch tells me that Texas is going to stay red for quite some time. Meanwhile, speaking of Colin Allred, he is running in a primary runoff today against Representative Julie Johnson. This is for the 33rd district. Both Allred and Johnson, the current Democrat representative, Allred had dropped out, ran for Senate, now was going to run for Senate again, decided to drop out of that race, now is running for the House. Maybe get a real job, everybody. Yeah, the Starbucks is hiring, aren't they? Yeah. Now they're running in a head-to-head contest here, and we'll see. Allred won 44% of the vote during the regular primary day. Johnson got in second place with 33% of the vote. It's going to be close, based on all estimations, and we'll see what happens there. Also, 18th Congressional District, Democrats, Representative Al Green, he's the guy with the cane who's always waving it and screaming that Donald Trump should be impeached. Yeah, that guy. He is being challenged. He's 78 years old. He's being challenged by a man who is 40 years younger than him, 38-year-old Christian Menefee. We'll see how that one shakes down. Meanwhile, the attorney general race in Texas is also one to watch. Congressman Chip Roy is heading off against Senator Mayus Middleton, hoping to see which one gets to succeed Ken Paxton as the attorney general. One would assume that the Republican nominee will probably end up winning the general election. Middleton and Roy advanced in the runoff after the field included two other Republicans. Did not show a clear winner and a clear 50% plus one candidate. So that's why you've got a runoff over there. So we'll see. All eyes on Texas today. Speaking of John Cornyn, Tom Tillis, who's recently been told by his voters that his services are no longer needed in the Senate, Tom Tillis talked about John Cornyn with Jake Tapper Sunday. It was noteworthy. Here.
0: And last question, though, is there going to be something of a you only live once YOLO caucus of Republicans on their way out the door that President Trump has helped instigate?
1: You know what I try to tell everybody, folks, if you're not running for re-election, then that one filter that you need to make sure your words are measured so that the Democrats can't use it against you and maybe some Republicans, you've just got to have that extra filter. And I'm telling you, it's great not having it so that you can get the same point across, but now you can use unambiguous words. And I'm being unambiguous on
19: Paxton. There he is, saying it out loud. See, now I can just say what I really believe instead of all of the BS I get. gave you as a candidate. Boy, good riddance to that guy.
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24: With SRN News, I'm Rich Thomason in Washington. Secretary of State Rubio says U.S.-Iran talks continue even as the American military hit Iran again, striking missile launchers and mine-laying boats in southern Iran. An Israeli airstrike hit a village in eastern Lebanon as Israel goes after Iranian-backed Hezbollah fighters. Lebanese state media says a dozen people were killed. Republican U.S. Senator John Cornyn faces a challenge from Texas State Attorney General Ken Paxton in today's GOP primary runoff. Paxton has been endorsed by President Trump. Cornyn hoping for a 5th term in the U.S. Senate. President Trump goes to the doctor today. It's his annual physical and dental checkup at Walter Reed National Military Medical Center. Stock futures pointing to a higher open on Wall Street. Dow futures up close to 300 points. NASDAQ futures 295 points higher. More details at srnnews.com.
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15: Stuck in traffic? We've got the answer.
16: Still no major accident delays. still no major delays really caused by any incidents, really, at this point. We're looking at some busy travel times, though, on the 408 westbound to downtown Orlando. I-4, as usual, down around the attractions. Up around Lake Mary Boulevard, we're seeing some stop and go in those areas. Up around the St. John's River Bridge, 417, usual slows there. On 429, getting on the turnpike, we've got the backup there from both directions to get on the turnpike, so be ready for that, too. I'm Pete Paquette, Answer Traffic.
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6: Upper 80s by noon with a heat index already hitting the mid-90s. Highs near 90, heat index in the upper 90s as the rain picks up this afternoon. Gusty breezes into the drive home, 70s after sundown, and the rain hangs around on the back burner through the week. Highs near 90, rainy season in full gear by the back half of the week. Your latest Answer Forecast. I'm Dave DiRica.
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19: Larry O'Connor from the Relief Factor Studios here in your nation's capital on our flagship WMAL. Good morning from Washington, D.C. I regret to inform you that the Democrat nominee for Senate in Maine, Graham Plattner, is a psychopath. There's something seriously, seriously mentally disturbed about this man. We're learning more and more and more about him. It continues to trickle out. The last we checked, when asked about all of these horrific things that he said on Reddit, on his own handle, under his name, on the Reddit platform, he said that, I deleted all those things and we've been transparent. We've let everybody know what we said that was objectionable. And then we hear more things that he said on Reddit. And it's like, oh, well, wait, this didn't fall under the category of objectionable? The things that you released, this didn't make the cut? What is wrong with you? Not to mention the fact that he sounds like, have you listened to his voice? He sounds like a distorted version of the serial killer in Silence of the Lambs. Buffalo Bill. Remember Buffalo Bill, the crazy psychopathic transgender serial killer who was killing young women of a sort of Zoftig size so that he could make a suit out of their skin? Yeah, it's funny how the murderer in Silence of the Lambs doesn't get nearly enough attention considering what we're seeing in our society today connected to transgender murders and crime sprees. But that's fine. Anyway, but Buffalo Bill in Silence of the Lambs. You listen to Graham Plattner talk, and you cannot get it out of your mind now that he sounds like sort of a warped, distorted version of Buffalo Bill from Silence of the Lambs. It puts lotion on its skin. That kind of thing. That's what we're hearing when we hear Graham Plattner. You'll hear him in a minute. You'll hear it, and you won't be able to not hear it. Latest Graham Plattner post from Reddit that didn't make the cut of objectionable, that wasn't released so that the media and everyone could scrutinize them when he claimed he was being transparent. He was referring to an Afghan veteran who was shot four times and received the Purple Heart, Private First Class Ted Daniels, a PFC, a private. Graham Plattner decided to criticize him and the video and say, dumb MF-er didn't deserve to live. The now deleted content, because, you know, deleting makes everything go away, continued to say, at least his stupidity and fat bleep wheezing are available for all future infantrymen to witness and hold in contempt. Poor marksmanship on the Taliban's part is the only reason this mouth breather made it home. He managed to make every possible bleep decision possible when it comes to small unit combat. Huh. And not to mention the fact that he also claimed that one of the most decorated Navy snipers of all time was actually guilty of being a psychopathic murderer who killed innocent civilians to rack up his kill rate in Iraq. Me, Chris Kyle. That's Graham Plattner talking. Now he wants to be the senator from Maine. So he was at some shop, you know, walking to his pickup truck because he's an oyster farmer, don't you know? By the way, you might want to Google when the oyster farm URL was registered for his oyster farm, because Graham Plattner is just an oyster farmer, everybody. Google when he registered the URL for his oyster farm compared to when he registered the URL for his Senate race. Seems like he was a Senate candidate before he was an oyster farmer, but shouldn't connect those dots, I'm sure. The oyster farmer was walking to his truck with, you know, some fertilizer or something, who knows, whatever the cameras need to see, and was asked specifically about what he had said about his fellow veterans, and here was his response.
7: I was wondering if you regret the post about the Purple Heart veteran, if you think you need to apologize to him, what you would say to the voters who might be upset by it.
8: I defer towards the infantry. Any attempt to say that I disrespect veterans is slanderous and offensive.
7: Do you think you owe him an apology?
8: Do you know how many of my friends have Purple Hearts? Do you know how many of my friends got wounded?
19: He seems like he's on the brink of exploding, doesn't he? And I know Democrats think, oh, he's so great, he's rough and ready, just like John Fetterman, but he doesn't say all that, you know, crazy stuff about supporting Israel or securing our borders. So he's great, he's going to speak to the working man. And by the way, the fact that they're rallying around this guy, saying, oh, he's just like every one of those Trump voters out there, it tells you how they have this sociopathic, stereotypical view of who you are and what appeals to you. All those crazy rednecks that drive pickups, they're going to love this guy. You know how many friends I have. You know, people in the military, this is what they're like. He displays nothing but contempt for people in the military. And then when challenged on it, on a pretty basic thing, you know, do you think you maybe owe this guy an apology? The only response is, do you have any idea how many people I know who have Purple Hearts? Well, that's not really an answer, is it? It's a bullying tactic meant to shut people up and silence any criticism. How dare you question me? I did 4 tours in the infantry. Yeah, people might want to look into his tours in the infantry as well in terms of the intention he had when he signed up, because there are contemporaneous reports of Graham Plattner, who told colleagues and friends of his that he wanted to sign up for infantry because he wanted to kill things. I have no doubt there are people like that who are wearing our uniform in the military right now, but they're not necessarily the ones who should be running for Senate, nor should they, for that matter, be put in the front lines in infantry. There's something wrong with this man. When you challenge him like this and suggest that maybe he should apologize for saying that a private first class in a video deserved to die, when your only response is, I did four tours in the infantry. That's an obvious dodge of the issue at hand. Because here's the thing. I think that there's plenty of people who have done 4 or more tours in infantry who wouldn't say something like that. So now what? Well, I can only understand what you're saying if I do 4 tours in the infantry. Well, you're going to be a hell of a senator, relating to typical people with typical issues. If we're only allowed to challenge you or criticize you or maybe ask you questions about your current positions, if we've done exactly what you've done in your career. Oh, and by the way, what about people who have done exactly what you've done who think you're scum? Like, for instance, Joey Jones, who is a Fox News commentator. He's done his tours in combat. He lost his legs in combat. And here's his response to the Democrat running for senator.
9: A lot of the stuff, I mean, even some of the stuff that was on Fox Digital that, you know, like he's talking about Porta-Johns and stuff, that is dark humor, and we use that. There isn't much he said that I haven't heard a veteran say. The difference is I heard them say it to me. We said it around a campfire with a beer in our hand. We said it as a way to express the irony of the war that we had fought that we don't even know if it was fought to an end that we can call a win. I mean, there's a lot of frustration and a lot of dark, crass humor that we use to get through a rough time. That's a part of it. It's necessary to get through a rough time. What's also necessary is discernment. Knowing where to say it, knowing who to say it to, knowing that the person you're saying it to receives it the way you mean it. And when you're called out for it because you're so stupid that you put this stuff out on social media and you think you're so smart and important that you can be the senator of a state, then you better stand your toe on the line and answer for it, and don't hide behind the purple hearts of your veterans or the deployments that you had the honor to go on. You're hiding behind the tragedy rather than standing in account for it like a lot of us have to do every day. I know I put myself out there. I know when I misspeak, somebody on Instagram or X is going to be there to call me out on it. Earlier, I was introduced. I said I did two deployments as an EOD tech. I didn't. I did one deployment as an EOD tech and one deployment as an EOD security guy. And if I don't point that out, shame on me. I forgot to do it earlier. That's how we're held accountable as veterans. You want to tell me that you went on four deployments? Brother, God bless you. I love you for your service. Go get the help you need.
19: Amen to that. And I'll just let it stand right where Joey Jones left it. More on Graham Plattner, though, as he was rallying around the state here, charging forward now that it looks like he's going to be the nominee since his only competition, Janet Mills, the governor of Maine, has dropped out of the race. And he campaigned with Bernie Sanders, an avowed communist. What happens when a communist and a Nazi get together? Well, we found out in Maine. Here's a little bit from Plattner.
10: We will not just fight the oligarchy, we will defeat the oligarchy and the political system that it maintains. We will defeat the political system that it maintains, the politics of Susan Collins, a politics that turns politicians into millionaires, but tells you to be grateful for crumbs. It is a lie.
19: He was appearing with Bernie Sanders, and he was railing against the system that turns politicians with no discernible skills whatsoever into millionaires. Bernie Sanders, who was a mayor of a small Vermont town, ran for Congress, served many terms as a congressman, then served many terms as a senator. He owns three homes, and he is a millionaire, and he's never had a real job. And he's railing against the political system that turns politicians into millionaires. And he talks like a psychopathic mass murderer from Silence of the Lambs. And that's your update. I'm Graham Plattner, Democrat candidate for Senate in Maine. Boy, oh, boy. Oh, one other little note, and I do truly appreciate this. Representative Jake Auchincloss, who is a Democrat from Massachusetts, says that he finds Graham Plattner's tattoo disqualifying and hopes Maine voters agree with him. One Democrat. One. We found one. Thank you, Congressman Auchincloss. Hey, do you remember what summer was like when you were growing up? Maybe it was the time of year you look forward to most, when the long sunny days seemed to stretch on forever and you spent every possible moment outside. Sounds like my summer as a kid. But for many children, children of prisoners, summer is a struggle. Living without their mom or dad can make it an even more difficult time. It's certainly not something to look forward to like other kids do. It's upsetting to think about, but you and I can step in and transform their lives for eternity, and I'm not overstating the case, through our friends at the nonprofit Prison Fellowship. 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And Angel Tree Camp is where they'll learn about Christ's amazing love for them. 888-206-2801.
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16: In today's Daybreak Insider, U.S. with defensive strikes on Iran as another deal sits on the table, Rubio pressing back on critics, and Hegseth in his Memorial Day speech is a great one. All eyes are on Texas, their runoff elections today. 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Orange County deputies responding to a shooting Monday in South Apopka, leaving one woman dead. The victim's name, details on what led up to the shooting or are any arrests yet have not been released. And the family gathered Monday on New Smyrna Beach after that toddler was struck and killed by a vehicle on the beach Saturday afternoon. Police say Avery Lynn Sexton ran into the slow-moving beach travel lane. No charges have been filed, but that investigation continues. Out on the roads, really not doing too bad. It's busy. It's Tuesday morning, right? And we've got a I-4 four-way, the beach line. Everybody busy, but no major crashes, really. Slow you down too much. I'm Pete Picasso. That's your latest Answer News update.
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19: Whenever something's going on in Washington, D.C. that seems like, oh, this is something that the locals have to worry about, I like to bring it to your attention. Unless, you know, it's like a pothole or something. Although if it's a ubiquity of potholes, I like to bring it to your attention, too, because it gives you some insight into what it's like to be in Washington, D.C., some of the dysfunction involved here politically, and how it informs your lawmakers who are here representing you on a daily basis. And the idea of congestion tax is one of those things. And actually, it's becoming a national issue for Congress to address. But let's just focus on what we're talking about here. Congestion tax, charging people to drive in a downtown area. New York, I believe, is the only city in America to implement it so far. London's done it recently. But instead of guessing, how about we go to the expert, John Gonzalez. He's a reporter with a local ABC affiliate here, WJLA in Washington, and he joins us now. He's been covering it. John, thank you for being here. Good morning.
1: Hey, good morning to you. You know, when you think about congestion pricing, I might be screwed. I'm a Maryland driver, yeah. A Virginia journalist working in D.C. this morning. But, the big picture is this is less about polls right now. It's more about control in D.C., local leaders, Congress. Essentially the House Oversight Committee has advanced this D.C. Roads Act is what the bill is called, introduced by Pennsylvania Congressman Scott Perry. The bill would permanently block D.C. from ever creating this kind of tax, a congestion pricing system.
19: Yeah. Some are looking at that as a threat to what's been referred to as home rule, which is where Congress, although they still have certain level of constitutional oversight over the district, they basically let Washington govern their own affairs within reason. I want to get to that question in a moment. But first, the idea of a congestion tax at all, who's pushing for it in the district? And what problem is it supposed to solve?
1: Well, locally, I don't think anyone's pushing for it. And, you know, this has been a debate for decades. I mean, this came up back when Marion Barry was the mayor of D.C., and it's been debated for many years. And it's important to note that there is currently no congestion pricing proposal on the table. But that's where these Republican leaders on Capitol Hill want to stop it before it even starts. They're saying that, you know,

0: Republicans who have the majority in the House right now, they do have some role in oversight here. And so they're moving this bill that would basically prohibit and tie the hands of the district council and a future mayor from being able to implement a congestion tax. First of all, does this have legs? Do you think that this could actually make it through as legislation for the nation's capital?
1: It appears to have support. It does. It does appear to have support. But then you have the local leaders, and then you have D.C. Delegate Eleanor Holmes Norton, who is strongly opposing this, saying that this is, you know, yet another example of federal overreach, argues that Congress is trying to ban a policy that does not even exist yet. You know, she, God bless her, she, you know, as she comes to the end of her term, she, her tenure here in D.C., she said that 700 million D.C. residents, when in fact it is 700,000, but we understand she yes. may, you know, obviously meant 700,000, know how to, you know, govern themselves. We don't need help from the federal government. You know, we know how to take care of our own laws, that sort of thing.
0: But you point out part of why this is important for members of Congress. And you said you live in Maryland, your studios are in Northern Virginia, you work right. in D.C. That's pretty normal in this area. If you have a congressional office and you've got staffers who work in your office on Capitol Hill, and maybe they live in Maryland or Virginia, they have to drive in. This affects them. It makes it harder for you to function for your office as a congressional office if it means higher expenses for people to come and live and work here. So that's, Congress does have a role there, not to mention looking out for their constituents back in their home district if they want to come to D.C. to petition their representative.
1: 100%. You know, you already have some strict infrastructure transportation rules that have gone into effect in D.C. I mean, some of the stuff, minimal, no right turn on red, that became a thing recently in D.C. But, you know, a lot of people are already asking the question, well, what about folks who aren't necessarily coming into the district to work? Maybe they're going to dine. Maybe they're going to a ball game. You know, right. the Capitals, the Wizards, the Nationals all play in the district. Huge fan bases in Northern Virginia and Maryland. And what about these taxpaying citizens who are bringing their dollars into the district, you know? And now you're going to tax them on top of that?
0: That's why a lot of people are opposing it. And, of course, because D.C. has this very interesting relationship with the Constitution and Congress, there is oversight here, and we'll see how far this goes. John Gonzalez, thanks for filling us in on it. And this could also be, by the way, another sort of chink in the armor of home rule in general. We'll watch that space.
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0: Amit Thomason. Secretary of State Rubio says there are details yet to be ironed out in talks with Iran.
1: Speaking from India, Rubio says the sides are working on an outline.
2: Suffice it to say that some progress has been made, significant progress, although not final progress has been made.
1: Regional officials say the deal would gradually reopen the Strait of Hormuz and see the U.S. blockade of Iranian ports end. Iran would give up its stockpile of highly enriched uranium. At Arlington National Cemetery, President Trump mentioned those who were killed fighting Iran.
3: We lost 13. Wonderful souls, wonderful special people.
1: The president said there could be no 4th of July without America's armed forces, and there could be no Independence Day without Memorial Day. Ed Donahue, Washington.
0: And U.S. forces launched a new series of strikes on Iranian military targets. An evacuation order lifted for some of those evacuated from their homes near a chemical storage tank that was in danger of exploding in Southern California.
4: It's not over yet. We still have work to do.
0: Orange County Fire Chief Craig Covey.
4: There's two things that we're going to be still doing an operation on. Number one, we still have to mitigate a fire and very small explosion concern and also a spill potential.
0: President Trump's endorsement has carried a good deal of weight in recent GOP primaries. Today we'll see how things go in Texas, where incumbent U.S. Senator John Cornyn is facing a runoff against Trump-endorsed Ken Paxton. The winner will face Democrat James Tallarico in the general election. From Texas to Georgia to the Carolinas, forecasters say flash flooding is possible today. Much of the South swamped by torrential rains. And four people are dead after a train collided with a school bus in northern Belgium. On Wall Street, Dow futures 308 points higher. NASDAQ futures up 309. More on these stories at townhall.com.
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9: This is John Katzmatidis, the Cat's Corner. Well, I remember the movie Mr. Smith Goes to Washington. What happened? 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Why? We need more common sense in Washington. 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Doctors, lawyers, accountants, professionals, business people, and blue-collar workers. 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Putting on taxes and regulations without knowledge of what happens. Some of the states are not doing a good job. All they do is raise taxes. And then, when they need more money, they tax the taxes. I mean, you gotta laugh about it, but it's happening. We need people that have common sense, a balance of power in all our legislative functions to be able to operate our country, our states, our cities more efficiently. This is John Katzmatidis, the Cat's Corner.
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12: Stuck in traffic? We've got the answer.
11: Police still out there working on busy 408. Eastbound is coming up right around OBT. The right lane remains blocked. A couple of vehicles involved there. Flatbed is there to get things cleaned up, but that right lane is blocked. Be ready for that delay. Also, we've got another crash up a ways by the entrance up to I-4, kind of off to the side, but it's going to be slow and go through that area eastbound, heading to downtown Orlando. I'm Pete Paquette, Answer Traffic.
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13: Upper 80s by noon with a heat index already hitting the mid-90s. Highs near 90, heat index in the upper 90s as the rain picks up this afternoon. Gusty breezes into the drive home, 70s after sundown, and the rain hangs around on the back burner through the week. Highs near 90, rainy season in full gear by the back half of the week. Your latest Answer Forecast, I'm Dave DeRica.
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16: Very good morning to you from your nation's capital. It's Tuesday. It's not Monday. It's just a Tuesday cleverly disguised as a Monday. It's like they're doing some human there this Tuesday. They're like spies. That's spy talk. I've been to the spy museum. I know what human is. It's Larry O'Connor here from our flagship station, WMAL, in your nation's capital in the Relief Factor studio. Good morning. Coming up in 30 minutes, Mary Margaret Olihan of the Daily Wire. She's White House correspondent. We'll find out what she knows about the announcement Friday that the Director of National Intelligence, Tulsi Gabbard, would be stepping down effective the end of June because of her husband suffering from a rare form of bone cancer. Is there more to that story? We'll find out. Mary Margaret Olihan will know. She'll be joining us. Speaking of more to the story, we've got a guy who also has been to the spy museum. He's literally a spy, or at least used to be, or maybe he still is. I don't know, and I wouldn't tell you if I did. His name is Lieutenant Colonel Tony Schaefer, retired senior intelligence officer and president now of Project Sentinel. Tony, good morning. Thanks for joining us.
17: Hey, good morning, Larry. Yes, always great to be with you. It's always fun.
16: So what a weekend it was, where it looked like, you know, the president drops everything at Bedminster, comes to D.C., working late into the hours, both Friday and Saturday night. You had rumors that there was a deal that was imminent, 95% of it done. Mike Pompeo comes out and says, I can't believe what I'm hearing. The president's going to give away the store. Then it turns out, well, maybe Mike Pompeo doesn't know what he's talking about. Former CIA director, former secretary of state. And then we end the weekend yesterday with the U.S. engaging in military strikes against IRGC boats that were laying mines and figuring out where their missile-to-air rockets are located and blowing those batteries away. Where do we stand right now in Iran, Tony Schaefer?
17: So I think there's a number of things going on at different levels. First, on the Mike Pompeo, and I love Mike, he's a good guy, but I think the neocons were trying to say things they had no idea they were talking about, and they were trying to prompt some military action. I'm not saying we're not going to take military action because we already have, and there's probably more to come, but I think there's a divide within the base. The neocons, Larry, want unlimited and continuous military force. President Trump is trying to use a form of diplomacy where, you know, you kind of have a very heavy stick and a carrot. So that's where we're at. Now, I think President Trump's getting tired. I think that he's given them way more runway than I would have expected. And I think the little love tap yesterday reminding the Iranians that, hey, military action is literally only a heartbeat away. Maybe you ought to think about getting to the table. So I think President Trump's going to give them the 48 hours. But I can tell you, I was down at Special Operations Command, Larry. It's on my social media. I'll be posting more on it. I was down at Special Operations Week. I was talking to Central Command naval personnel who are involved in some of this. And I can tell you that we're prepared to move back to a very rigorous series of strikes that would probably take and may even take control of some of their industry, the Iranian oil industry at the boot. So it's I think we're about back to military action.
16: What is it, as you call them, the neocons, the people who were, you know, don't like Trump very much, but do like it when he engages in a military conflict like this, people like Eric Erickson and Mike Pompeo, et cetera. What is it they want? I'm really confused. Do they just want bomb, bomb, bomb until there's nobody left standing? And then what? And then the U.S. comes in and occupies and props up a government? Haven't we been down that road before?
17: We have, and I think that's why President Trump and frankly, Pete Hegseth, you know, Pete and a number of us share the misery of having to gone into forever wars. And President Trump has said, we're not going to do that. And I agree, we should not do that. I think there's ways of using our full range of national power, not just military. Scott Bessent's involved. Marco Rubio is doing a great job. You've got to do a whole of government approach, Larry, to be effective. Otherwise, we get into the middle of these 10 and 20 year wars. I think literally that's what they want. Right. And so, and the other thing, the other predicate here, which you may bring up, is the Arabs, the Abraham Accords. I think the next thing we're going to see coming, because I think President Trump hint at it, is we're going to probably see our Arab allies, wingtip to wingtip with us going into battle against the Iranians within the next few days as well. I think the Arab coalition under the Abraham Accord is ready to go as well.
16: So yeah, you're right. And the president, by the way, did hint at expanding the Abraham Accords and saying every other Arab or Muslim nation who is engaged in this right now and on our side, they should be signing these peace deals with Israel as well. It'd be a remarkable turn of events, Tony. Tony, on the other side of the coin, the idea, I think you're right. I think the president is losing patience. I think that he is trying to extend every possible avenue first before he engages in military strikes again, because I think he does value human life. I think that he does hesitate to put our men and women in harm's way. That said, what's the end game on that? You know, we just talked through the neocons, as you call them, their end game, which is bomb, bomb, bomb, and then, you know, we build something in the rubble. What's the other side of the equation? Is there a scenario where anybody currently in power in Iran or the IRGC could be trusted to actually take over command of that nation and actually be a reasonable player on the world stage?
17: Well, that's the dilemma. Do we do another decapitation strike? And, you know, I'm in the basement of a former Reagan official this morning, just hint, Larry. Okay. And we were talking about this last night. Yeah,
16: we're all going to be looking on the bookshelves now, trying to, we want to get a clue here who that might be. We'll figure it out.
17: So we were talking last night about decapitation strikes as considered during the Cold War regarding Russia, Soviet Union. And it's like, you kill all the leadership, who do you negotiate with? So it's the same thing now. Do we go back and kill the next generation and start again? So I don't know. I think there's some real issues here. Can we trust them? Can we not? I don't think we can leave them in place. Now, this is where I will agree with the neocons. We cannot leave a administration, whatever government in Iran in place that fundamentally hates us is going to continue to launch terrorist action. So I think that doesn't have to be resolved immediately. The big issue is resolving no nukes, getting the straits open. The other thing, Larry, too, people continue to miss. President Trump is not about Iran. It's not about Venezuela. This is about him, with the United States being the country he leads, controlling 80% of global energy. That is to say that we will become the controller, the discerner, the director of 80%, and that would be huge. And that's why he keeps saying this, you know, give us some time, let us resolve this, let us destroy the city of London and the banks and Lloyd's of London. Let's just get past that so we can take control. So I know it's tough right now for the panickins that are all like, oh my God, you know, midterms are coming, and they are. I'm a politician, you know, I got to help out in North Carolina, but I'm not panicking yet. I think give it another few days to work this out.
16: And when you say destroy the city of London, obviously you don't mean a blitz or anything like that.
17: No, not really.
16: Clear. Yeah,
17: no,
16: not
17: we
16: really.
17: Wouldn't do
16: oh,
17: that.
16: Good to
17: no,
16: know.
17: Okay. Who would want? Nobody wants to get rid of shepherd pie and bad teeth. Come
16: fish,
17: on, nobody would
16: chips.
17: Want that destroyed.
16: Fish and chips.
17: Fish and chips.
16: A couple of things that I wanted to ask you about. You mentioned enriched uranium.
17: Yeah.
16: I read a report, and I wanted to run this by you. You would know this stuff. I read a report that if you if the U.S. takes possession of Iran's enriched uranium, that there's some sort of marker or fingerprint or something on this enriched uranium.
17: Exactly.
16: Trace its origins. And talk to me about that and why that's kind of a critical thing here and maybe why Iran is being reluctant.
17: You can actually trace this even after a nuclear blast. So basically, because the process of refining uranium, it takes multiple and complex tasks to get to the point of where you have highly enriched uranium. There's certain little markers that inherently come through the process. Lawrence Livermore has mapped all that. We've known how to map this since pretty much the beginning of the atomic age. And we want to have physical examples. We want to have the dust. You know, we want to see the dust. Show us your dust.
16: Show us your dust.
17: And then we'll get back to top. And so, there's like three different countries which are suspected. Russia.
16: But North Russia, Korea, China, and North Korea, China. Right? Those are the only options.
17: Yeah. Yeah, and then so we want to see which one was helping, just saying. So yeah. I think that's a big part of why we want to get access to that, absolutely.
16: Very interesting. I'd also like, as a veteran, to ask you about yesterday's Memorial Day. I know that you've participated in D.C.'s Memorial Day events in the past. And the Democrats put out on their social media yesterday this graphic here. It says it's got the 13 service members who have been killed during in the line of duty during the engagement with Iran. And the headline says, "Today we honor the American heroes who made the ultimate sacrifice in Trump's war with Iran." And it was obviously it was the use of these 13 lost souls as a political weapon against Donald Trump and the Republican Party put out by the Democrats on Memorial Day, Tony. And I just love you to take a minute there to reflect on that as someone who has lost brothers in arms.
17: Yeah, well, President Trump obviously acknowledged the loss and even said that during the ceremony. Heck, Larry, you've got your daughter in a submarine right now, as I recall, right? I mean, we're all serving the nation, and that's the idea here. Those who served and sacrificed, as Abraham Lincoln said, the last full measure of devotion, we owe it to those who sacrificed, we who are still alive, to continue to train and equip our forces with the best people. You know, your daughter's there. I'm still trying to do what I can help out, you know, when I get a chance. I think the Democrats are going the opposite direction. When you have a governor, a sitting governor, show up to be disruptive at an ICE facility who actually was an Annapolis graduate, just saying, instead of honoring the dead, she shows up to be a Marxist trying to disrupt good order and discipline. I don't think that's a good look, and I think the Democrats have committed to that course no matter what, and sad.
16: On Memorial Day. Read Tony Schaefer's book, Operation Darkheart. Phenomenal, insightful book about the early days of our engagement in Afghanistan. Always great to talk to you, Tony Schaefer. Thanks for joining us.
17: Thanks, Larry.
16: Coming up, Marco Rubio in India, and he got a lot more than chicken tikka. Next.
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20: 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This Memorial Day comes as our nation marks 250 years of freedom. A quarter of a millennia since the signing of the Declaration of Independence. On this Memorial Day, we should pause and recognize that we don't have one without the other. That is, we only have the freedom that we cherish as a result of those who stood up to fight for it and defend it, and more specifically, willing to pay the ultimate price. From the Revolutionary War and the nation's founding to those who have paid the price in recent days and months, as President Trump and his administration work to ensure that the mullahs of Iran never have a nuclear weapon. We remain free today because of the men and women who have committed themselves to our nation's defense. Over 1.3 million have paid the ultimate price. 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On behalf of Salem Media, happy Memorial Day. I'm Hugh Hewitt.
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11: Good morning. Welcome into a Tuesday here on The Answer. It's good to be with you right now. We're checking in with a lot of sunshine, about 77 degrees on our way to a high of 91. Some of those afternoon sea breeze storms will be popping up maybe around the Orlando metro and west of here. Bigger chances for rain coming Thursday and Friday and maybe into the weekend. Family gathering on Monday on New Smyrna Beach after a toddler was struck and killed by a vehicle on the beach Saturday afternoon. Police say Avery Lynn Sexton ran into the slow-moving beach travel lane. No charges have been filed yet. That investigation is ongoing. Another tragic death of a child also over the weekend in Castleberry. A 14-month-old died in the family's driveway, reportedly run over, and that SUV reported to be driven by a parent. Actual details have not been released yet as to what actually happened there. All right, let's get back out on the roads. Slow and go, even slower now because they're down to one lane eastbound on the 408 around OBT. Crash being taken care of on the right-hand side, but they've got all but one lane open there. So be ready for that backup. We'll keep you updated on Pete Paquette. So let's look at your Answer News updates. 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
25: Coming up, we've got Mary Margaret Olihan. She's the White House correspondent. We'll find out from her about what's really going on with Tulsi Gabbard. By the way, what really might be going on with Tulsi Gabbard is stepping down as Director of National Intelligence is exactly what Tulsi Gabbard, Director of National Intelligence, said is going on with Tulsi Gabbard, which is my husband's been diagnosed with bone cancer and I want to be by his side. But here in Washington, of course, there's always got to be an ulterior motive. How could you possibly want to be with your husband while he fights off cancer? Clearly, you want a cabinet-level position, that's more important than anything. It drives me crazy about this town sometimes. So we'll talk to Mary Margaret Olihan about that and about the president going to Walter Reed, et cetera, et cetera. But first, Marco Rubio, Secretary of State, is traveling in India, and he took the ubiquitous photo in front of the Taj Mahal and complained about how hot and humid it was there, which is funny coming from a guy from Miami. But he keeps saying, this isn't like Miami. It's nothing. This is way hotter, more humid. He said that about Sweden, too, which is kind of funny. So Marco Rubio traveling to India, representing the U.S., talking about various issues with regard to visas and concerns that we've got about Indians coming in and taking jobs, et cetera, et cetera. You know, there's a lot of negotiations going on, a lot of it economic, a lot of it with a connection to national security, especially when you see that India is one of those customers who have been purchasing oil from Russia and I believe also from Iran, and various aspects of how they integrate into the world economic policies that fuel national security. It's all high-level stuff. But while he was there, the rumors of a proposed deal with Iran started to surface. And as we mentioned in the last segment, people like Mike Pompeo and other people who are great protectors of American interests there and of the country of Israel, our most important ally on the planet and the most important region on the planet, were very concerned about some of the presumed leaks of this deal. And again, I want to reiterate what I said the other day. If you're a senator or a former secretary of state and you carry some gravitas with you and you begin a statement on social media with, if these reports are true, dot, dot, dot, and just stop right there because you're not helping by speculating over something that you haven't verified yourself is true or not. And Senator Cruz, who I have great respect for, he got out there and wanted to say, if these reports here, I'll read you what he said. He said, I'm deeply concerned about what we are hearing. What we're hearing. Okay, how about what you know about the Iran deal being pushed by some voices in the administration? President Trump's decision to strike Iran was the most consequential decision of his second term. He was right to do so, and we achieved extraordinary military results, including destroying all their missiles and drones and sinking their entire navy. By the way, we didn't destroy all their missiles and drones, otherwise they wouldn't be firing back right now. So clearly there's some missiles and drones there. It's clearly still a concern. If the result of all that is to be an Iranian regime still run by Islamists who chant death to America, now receiving billions of dollars, being able to enrich uranium and develop nuclear weapons and having effective control over the Strait of Hormuz, then the outcome would be a disastrous mistake. Well, everybody agrees with that. But the president, how many times does the president have to say they can't enrich uranium? They're not going to get our money. They got to turn over their enriched uranium, and they cannot do anything that would lead them to a nuclear weapon. So it's frustrating. But imagine how frustrating it might be if you're Secretary of State and you see stuff like that. Here was Secretary of State Rubio in India commenting on all of these rumors that were flying around over the weekend.
0: No one who has been stronger on this issue than President Trump. Okay. Multiple political leaders, multiple presidents of the United States have all said the same thing. Iran cannot have a nuclear weapon. The only one who's tried to do anything and has actually done anything about it in a real way has been President Trump. So his commitment to that principle that they'll never have a nuclear weapon shouldn't be questioned by anybody. And the idea that somehow this president, given everything he's already proven he's willing to do, is going to somehow agree to a deal that ultimately winds up putting Iran in a stronger position when it comes to nuclear ambitions is absurd. That's just not going to happen. But our preference is to address this through a diplomatic means. And that's what we're endeavoring to do here. I think we've made some progress. I'm always cautious when I say that because you can agree to things on paper, they actually have to be implemented. You can agree to things in writing, and then you actually have to go out and do it. And but I do think perhaps there is the possibility that over the next few hours, the world will get some good news, at least with regards to the Straits with regards to a process that can ultimately leave us where the president wants us to be. And that is a world that no longer has to be.
25: There you go. And just to reiterate, the reports that I've heard from my credible sources, along with Scott Jennings, who is a friend and credible source, says that there is no money going to Iran. They have to turn over all their enriched uranium. They have to cease their uranium. They need to open the strait with no strings attached. And then we'll have a second phase where maybe they get some relief on sanctions. Maybe, if they do what they say they're going to do. Okay.
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26: With SRN News, I'm Rich Thomason in Washington. Secretary of State Rubio says there are details yet to be worked out in talks with Iran. This as U.S. forces have launched a new series of strikes on Iranian military targets. An evacuation order lifted for some of those evacuated from their homes near a chemical storage tank that was in danger of exploding in Southern California. President Trump's endorsement has carried a lot of weight in recent GOP primaries. We'll see how it goes today in Texas, where incumbent U.S. Senator John Cornyn faces off against Trump-endorsed Ken Paxton in a runoff. From Texas to Georgia to the Carolinas, forecasters say flash flooding is a possibility today as much of the South has been swamped by torrential rains. On Wall Street, the Dow futures 273 points higher. NASDAQ futures up 321 points ahead of this morning's opening bell. This is SRN News.
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34: 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We've got the answer.
11: You're in that 408 eastbound slow and go traffic. Boy, it's just creeping along. It's because there's a crash up around OBT. Right lanes, now one lane in the right is blocked. They've reopened another lane. So two lanes are open, but it's just a lot of traffic trying to get into downtown Orlando and trying to get to I-4. So slow and go in that area. Busy coming up through the Sanford to Lake Mary area on I-4 West. Very typical for this time of the morning. I'm Pete Paquette. Answer traffic.
34: The answer forecast.
33: Upper 80s by noon with a heat index already hitting the mid-90s. Highs near 90, heat index in the upper 90s as the rain picks up this afternoon. Gusty breezes into the drive home. 70s after sundown and the rain hangs around on the back burner through the week. Highs near 90, rainy season in full gear by the back half of the week. Your latest answer forecast. I'm Dave DeRica.
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25: It's Larry O'Connor here from the Relief Factor Studios and our flagship station WMAL in Washington, D.C. Good morning. Coming up in a bit, we've been talking a lot about the House map and how the House is looking with redistricting and what Republicans need to do to keep the majority. What about the Senate? Well, we'll give you a look-see. what the Senate's looking like right now based on the latest polls and what the assumption will be based on the strength of incumbency. That's coming up in just a bit. But first, we learned Friday afternoon, after much speculation, that the Director of National Intelligence, Tulsi Gabbard, would be resigning, stepping down at the end of June. She said it's because her husband is suffering from a rare form of bone cancer, wants to be by his side while he fights this battle. And of course, D.C. being what it is, people immediately assumed that that wasn't true and that there must be something else at play here. Why would you want to be with your husband as he battles cancer and when you could be a cabinet secretary or something like that? Is there more to it, or should we take Tulsi Gabbard at her word? And what do we make of her legacy and her tenure as the Director of National Intelligence? One that I think could reasonably be described as one of transparency and the release of long-awaited documents, not nearly as many as a lot of people would like, but quite a few documents about things that we have all been speculating about and, well, concerned about over the years. Well, to talk about that and a whole lot more going on with the administration is Mary Margaret Olihan. She's White House correspondent for Daily Wire and just a great gal around town. Mary Margaret, thanks for joining us this morning.
6: Hey, Larry, good morning.
25: So,
6: great to be here.
25: Forgive me for being naive, but when Tulsi Gabbard says, my husband's dying of cancer, not dying of cancer, forgive me, my husband is suffering from cancer, I want to be by his side, hold his hand, and help him be a warrior and fight it, I take her at her word. Who would use that as some political excuse? But what are you hearing? Because a lot of people over the weekend were like, oh, no, she was on the out, she was going to be gone anyway. What's going on there with Tulsi Gabbard?
6: Yeah, it's an interesting question because for about a month before Tulsi Gabbard announced that she was resigning from her position, there were rumors that she was going to resign, that she was going to be fired. A lot of those were led by Laura Loomer, who has been very, very vocal in her dislike of Tulsi Gabbard. So all weekend she's been tweeting about her, suggesting that she was using her husband's illness as a cover up for resigning. Now, I haven't seen anything that would make me believe that this was not a genuine resignation given Tulsi's husband's diagnosis. They go everywhere together. I was interviewing her at the National Archives about a year ago, and he was with us every step of the way, interested, watching. At one point, we went to these special rooms in the National Archives, and we're looking at artifacts from the RFK assassination. And her husband was fascinated, and she stopped the interview so that he could come look at these artifacts closely because she knew that he would be so excited. So
25: yeah.
6: I've seen them up close together. They are, a very loving and kind couple. And, my heart goes out to them, and I am prayers for this diagnosis and for his fight against this dangerous cancer.
25: Yeah.
6: I will say, Tulsi has plenty of enemies inside there around the administration. I don't know about exactly inside, but there had been these rumors for quite some time. We don't know how grounded they are. We do know she didn't necessarily agree with the president when it comes to the war in Iran, but she had still supported him and publicly had his back on that.
25: I will say, I don't know Laura Loomer, never met her, and she may be right about some things, but I did see her over the weekend going after Tulsi Gabbard's deputy national director of national intelligence, a guy I know, Aaron Lucas, is a good guy, but she was going after him like, oh, he's part of the deep state. He knew all about Russian collusion. Aaron Lucas was overseas. He wasn't at Langley. He was working for the CIA as an officer overseas when the Russian collusion thing happened, and he was a respected and trusted deputy to Rick Grenell. And I'm sorry, you can't tell me that Rick Grenell is not on Team MAGA. So I don't know. It's just weird, this whole juxtaposition of people who try to destroy people's careers, I guess for their clients or people that hire them to drag people through the mud. I wish it weren't true, Mary Margaret, but that seems to be what's going on here with a lot of this stuff.
6: Yeah, it's hard to know motivation sometimes, Larry. There's a lot going on in Washington, a lot going on in and around the administration. For example, yesterday, the Daily Mail published a story claiming that J.D. Vance was considering abandoning his 2028 presidential bid And the story specifically said that, you know, they cited Gabbard's resignation as evidence to that fact, and saying that he had lost one of his best allies when it comes to how he perceives the Iran war. So that, you know, that's one theory that had been posited. But if you look at that Daily Mail story, neither of the sources that they mention are actually close to the vice president. It was more White House insiders who were weighing in. And, you know, that's, I work with a lot of sources. There's plenty of people who are willing to describe themselves as White House insiders that maybe shouldn't be.
25: This is what does in an administration. And we saw it in the first Trump administration, by the way, in the first 6 to 8 months. We saw all this stuff going on. For the most part, that hasn't been happening this second term. But now you're seeing a whole lot of stuff bubbling up. Mary Margaret Olihan is our guest. By the way, Mary Margaret, you know, I think of you as, well, not a daughter, but let's just say a niece. And when I hear that shots ring out at the White House, as they did over the weekend, I immediately think, oh, my God, you know, I know you. I know Reagan Reese. I know some of the other kids in my mind who were covering the White House. And I worry that you're, you know, okay. Are you okay? Were you around? And what is it like right now, considering the various attacks from the White House Correspondents' Dinner now to this one outside the White House, with what appears to be constant violence attacks or attempted attacks against the president or this administration?
6: Well, Larry, that's so sweet of you, first of all. And it is actually, you know, it's a scary thing for the president, and it's a scary thing for his staff. But it's not something I ever expected to be a scary thing for myself. That corner of the street where that shooting took place over the weekend is where my Ubers drop me off every single time I go to the White House.
25: Yep.
6: You know, that is where every single one of
25: that's the corner right at the check-in point for everyone who's got a hard pass. That's where you get dropped off. Yeah.
6: Yep. That's where we go in and out, and you know, we spend a lot of time on that corner. There's a great Starbucks there. It's great Sweetgreen. So it's scary, and it's something that every single one of us have to remember. And, you know, in November, when the two National Guardsmen were attacked not far from there, that was really a wake-up call to me to remember that there is so much violence going on, and it is very much encouraged by leftist activists, leftist lawmakers. It is not discouraged at all. And walking into the White House after that November attack, I remember I looked at one of the Secret Service agents and I felt a little dramatic, but I wanted to say it. And I said, thank you so much for keeping us safe. And he kind of set his jaw and looked at me and said, you're welcome. And I could tell that it is not lost on them that they're in a dangerous position, and they're taking on a lot to keep the White House staff, the president, and the press, and anyone who goes in there safe. So it's a very scary thing, and I think we all need to remember that, and to remember that there is violence in this country, and it's not going away anytime soon.
25: Well, and the rhetoric against the president, in my opinion, encouraged this kind of violence. And Democrats, I think, know what they're doing, and they continue to do it. Do we know anything more about this suspect, Nazir Best, 21 years old? I'm told he thought he was Jesus Christ, which is kind of a red flag about somebody.
6: Yeah, he appears to have not been of sound mind, I think is a good way to say it. Yeah. He had had previous run-ins with the Secret Service, and that's according to court documents that were filed by the White House surrounding this incident with the Secret Service. So in the past, he had tried to access the White House, and he was arrested by Secret Service agents, and charged with unlawfully entering a federally controlled property. But then he was released. And in August of 2025, he failed to appear for a status hearing. That led to a no-bond bench warrant, allowed law enforcement to arrest him. And then almost a year later, he reappeared outside the White House and began firing at Secret Service at that checkpoint. Tragically, you know, the Secret Service shot and killed him.
25: Yeah,
6: he was pronounced dead at the hospital, and there was a bystander who was also shot and seriously wounded. It's not clear whether that bystander was shot by the Secret Service or whether the bystander was shot by Best, the attacker. But we're going to find out more about that soon. And I understand that the bystander who was shot is actually in stable condition as of Sunday. So praying that that person, he or she, is able to recover well.
25: All right. And also, the president's going to turn 80 in like less than 3 weeks. His birthday is Flag Day, of course, June 14th. And he is heading to Walter Reed for a physical exam today. Now, people might be surprised to learn this, but if you go over on, you know, Blue Sky or sort of the fever swamp of the political left in this country, even MS Now, which I'm told is a legitimate cable news operation, Mary Margaret, they talk openly on a regular basis about the president's failing health. Which is just hilarious to me, considering they said nothing about Joe Biden. But is there any issue that you know of that is discussed, or is there something that the president is specifically looking out for at his upcoming physical exam later today at Walter Reed?
6: No, if anything, the Trump administration loves to tout the results of these physical examinations because President Joe Biden was so hesitant to do so, and, you know, we saw the whole press corps just overlook President Joe Biden's very serious and obvious cognitive decline.
25: Right.
6: And so now, you know, when the last time Trump did one of these, Caroline Leavitt was borderline gleeful. She just loved to talk about the results of it because she felt that, and, you know, the Trump administration also feel that it was a win for them to show that the president was in good health and they weren't afraid to talk about it. Now, as far as Trump goes, the legacy press, especially on cable, they love to point to the president during his cabinet meetings closing his eyes as an example of supposed decline.
25: Oh, yes.
6: Well,
25: I know.
6: You know, I've been in a lot of these meetings. I've been in the Oval Office with him a lot. The president will look down. He'll close his eyes. He'll look around. He is not even slightly asleep or even dozing. He's very engaged. He's listening. He's delighted with what people have to say. He's very much the master of ceremony. So it's just so silly to me to try and suggest that he's declining because his eyes are closed or his eyes are downcast. It just makes no sense.
25: If anything, the president's staff, when they accompany him to Walter Reed, might be pulling the doctors aside and saying, you know, could you give him something to slow him down, please? Could you maybe maybe slip a little tranquilizer in there? Let's just sort of, I could use a long weekend. Mary Margaret Olihan, always good to talk to you. Thanks for joining us.
6: Thanks for having me.
25: Stay safe, young lady, please. Coming up, we've got a Senate forecast. What are the states looking like right now? What might it look like on Election Day this November? And what's going to happen to Thomas Massey? Well, we have the answer. That's next on O'Connor and Company.
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25: 1 week ago today, Thomas Massey was running in that primary for his House seat in Northern Kentucky, and he lost. When he was running, he said, listen, if I don't win this primary, if I don't get renominated, I'm just going to go home to the farm. What he didn't say was what he would do once he got home to the farm. I think everyone just assumed he'd, you know, go back to farming. No. He's raising money, and he's raising lots of it. Did you know that in the first quarter of this year, he had 20,000 donors, small donors, that's under $200. And if you get 20,000 people to give you $50 for something, that's $1 million. That's a lot of hayseed there in Northern Kentucky. So Thomas Massey has been raising money, and he continues to raise money. He raises money by claiming that pro-Israel forces are throwing all their shekels in a Shylock fashion to try to keep him down. He also suggests that he's going to be revealing all and naming names from the Epstein files before he leaves office, which is weird to me because what's stopping him from doing it right now? He keeps saying that. You got to reelect me and keep me in office so I can reveal everything about the Epstein files that I knew. Why don't you do that now? Why do you need to win an election to do that? Why don't you just do it? Curious, isn't it? So Thomas Massey, I guess, went back to the farm over the weekend, and less than a week after losing his primary, he made an announcement. He's filed to run for re-election in 2028. That's right. He's already filed his statement of candidacy for the same House seat that he just spent $5 million trying to stay in, and the voters of his district said no, but thank you very much. He's already filed to run again. Now, there were some people on election night last week who were chanting 2028, not for the House seat, but for the presidency. I saw some headlines say that Thomas Massie has now been thrust into the limelight as a presidential candidate in 20 years. Like, by whom? Seriously, by whom? That seems a little unrealistic, doesn't it? I don't mean to discount anybody's chances. Listen, anything can happen in America, right? But make no mistake, filing for re-election now means one thing and one thing only. That Thomas Massie has figured out the secret sauce to, well, exercising one specific skill set that is going to keep him employed for a while. Fundraising. It's one of the hardest things to do as a political candidate. My friend Chris DeGaulle, who's now running for Congress, he said you got to be a sociopath to be able to look people in the eye and say, give me your money. How do you tell 20,000 people, give me $50 so I can have a million? That's what he's doing. And he needs a place to put it. And so he's created a new campaign so that he can bank all that money. And, well, let's just keep an eye on all the expenses, shall we, over the course of the next couple of years? Because there's going to be a whole lot of money flying in to Mr. Massey's campaign. Also, by the way, as we talk about 2026, we've been talking about the congressional map and the redistricting. But what about the Senate seats? Well, we have an interesting forecast here from Inside Election. You've got three different entities, Cook Political Report, Politico, Inside Elections. Inside Elections seems to lean a little more Republican, a little more conservative. That said, you've got three toss-ups right now, Michigan, North Carolina, Georgia. Now, two of those.

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2: Republicans like John Cornyn and Tom Tillis, and basically addition by subtraction. You don't hear that very often in the news, and so I wanted to share it with you. We'll see. Listen, it's early. It's only May, end of May. There's a lot of game to be played. But right now, things don't look so bad for Republicans. Not by a long shot. I want to talk to you about summer camp, okay? 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
7: Orlando. Breaking news this hour from Town Hall. Hermit Thomason. Secretary of State Rubio says there are details yet to be ironed out in talks with Iran.
8: Speaking from India, Rubio says the sides are working on an outline.
9: Suffice it to say that some progress has been made, significant progress, although not final progress has been made.
8: Regional officials say the deal would gradually reopen the Strait of Hormuz and see the U.S. blockade of Iranian ports end. Iran would give up its stockpile of highly enriched uranium. At Arlington National Cemetery, President Trump mentioned those who were killed fighting Iran.
10: We lost 13. Wonderful souls, wonderful special people.
8: The president said there could be no 4th of July without America's armed forces.

0: And there could be no Independence Day without Memorial Day. Ed Donahue, Washington.
1: And U.S. forces launched a new series of strikes on Iranian military targets. An evacuation order lifted for some of those evacuated from their homes near a chemical storage tank that was in danger of exploding in Southern California.
2: It's not over yet. We still have work to do.
1: Orange County Fire Chief Craig Covey.
2: There's two things that we're going to be still doing an operational operation on. Number one, we still have to mitigate a fire and very small explosion concern, and also a spill potential.
1: President Trump's endorsement has carried a good deal of weight in recent GOP primaries. Today, we'll see how things go in Texas, where incumbent U.S. Senator John Cornyn is facing a runoff against Trump-endorsed Ken Paxton. The winner will face Democrat James Tallarico in the general election. From Texas to Georgia to the Carolinas, forecasters say flash flooding is possible today. Much of the South swamped by torrential rains. And four people are dead after a train collided with a school bus in northern Belgium. On Wall Street, Dow futures 308 points higher. NASDAQ futures up 309. More on these stories at townhall.com.
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9: When shots rang out at the White House Correspondents' Dinner, members of the media were in fear of their lives. Later, some questioned if the security to protect them was sufficient. Afterwards, they patted themselves on the back for immediately jumping into action and reporting on the incident with reports full of incredulity that such an event could happen and that they could be in the middle of it. Yet it's clear to see they've played a central role in creating what they call an elevated threat environment. For over 11 years, these same members of the media have worked tirelessly, along with Democrats, to convince Americans that President Trump and his administration are on a par with Hitler and Nazi Germany. Their attacks and lies have not only endangered Trump and his staff, but all Americans by stoking hate amongst us. It's clear they won't stop doing that, so it's up to we the people to turn from their deceit and reject their invitations to hate those we disagree with. This is Christopher Hart with your Ants Orlando We the People Minute.
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17: Welcome in on this Tuesday edition of the Mike Gallagher Show. You know, it's Tuesday, but it seems like Monday, doesn't it? These weekends, long weekends like Memorial Day weekend kind of confuse me. They get me sort of out of sync as I start my week on Tuesday. But glad to have you with me. 800-655-MIKE, 800-655-6453 is how you join the conversation. You can text me. You can email me. I love your emails, Joey at joeyhudson.com. We got a lot to cover today. It is a breaking news Tuesday. The U.S. military launched what they're describing as self-defense strikes in southern Iran yesterday. We're told that they targeted missile launch sites and Iranian boats that were literally putting landmines in the Strait of Hormuz. We got the details for you there. And also coming off of this Memorial weekend, Americans were expected to pay $2 billion more for fuel costs as they went on their vacations, their family vacations over Memorial weekend. $2 billion more in fuel because of the higher prices as a result of the war in Iran as well. And in my home state of South Carolina, the South Carolina Senate goes back into a special session today with the number one topic of redistricting. President Trump, as you know, has asked states all around the country to redistrict based on the U.S. Supreme Court's decision that you cannot use race as a factor. My home state has one what is considered blue congressional district. That district has been held for decades by Representative Jim Clyburn, the only Democrat out of the seven districts we have. Once the Supreme Court decision was handed down, the thing started moving in the South Carolina legislature. The governor called a special session. The House quickly passed the White House version of the congressional maps. The South Carolina Senate, a little bit slower to do so, and may not happen. Early voting started today in the Palmetto State. A lot of people are concerned by the fact that people have already voted. They will have voted by the time this could take effect. It could potentially delay our primary, which is set to be June 9th, push it into August. So we've got an update for you on what is happening with redistricting in South Carolina and all around the country, as this is seen as an opportunity to potentially pick up some districts that otherwise maybe the GOP would not have. You know, one of the most dangerous moments when you talk about world affairs and the situation in Iran, one of the most dangerous moments is during that pause, and we're in a ceasefire situation right now. It's a very volatile ceasefire. But that pause during the ceasefire, it's kind of like out of sight, out of mind in some ways. Of course, we have negotiators who are supposedly trying to land a deal that would be a permanent ceasefire that would take any nuclear capability out of Iran's hands. That is the goal. That is President Trump's goal, is to take any potential opportunity for Iran to have a nuclear weapon totally out of the question. While the world talks about negotiations, the United States military yesterday did what is called being called as self-defense. When they saw some Iranian naval vessels, which I didn't realize there were any left, I guess these were small boats, literally putting mines in the Strait of Hormuz. And, of course, the Strait has been on lockdown for months now. And we're told that's why our fuel is so expensive. Now, I have never completely understood this argument, because we're also told that, well, we're not dependent upon oil from that region of the world, that we're exporting oil, that we have all the oil we can consume here in the United States. But yet, the Strait of Hormuz closure has somehow affected our fuel prices to the point, and we'll get to this in a minute, where Americans paid $2 billion more for fuel to go on vacation over Memorial Weekend. $2 billion more. But back to the self-defense strikes yesterday. In cut number six, we're told what the operation was all about.
18: So Iran negotiations on the edge this morning after the United States conducted self-defense strikes near the Strait of Hormuz Monday.
19: And Iran's supreme leader is calling for an end to U.S. military bases in the Gulf region, saying, quote, the hands of time will not turn back.
20: Chief Foreign Correspondent Trey Yings joining us now live from Tel Aviv with the very latest. Good morning, Trey.
21: Yeah, hey guys, good morning. Overnight, the United States conducted airstrikes against southern Iran near the Strait of Hormuz. CENTCOM says these strikes were defensive in nature and went after mine-laying vessels along with a surface-to-air missile position. These were the first U.S. strikes that have targeted Iran since early May. A spokesperson for Iran's armed forces said any new aggression will be met with a far more severe response. The strikes come amid the backdrop of ongoing diplomatic efforts to reach an agreement between Iran and the United States. Overnight, President Trump laid out a condition that he has, saying on Truth Social, the enriched uranium nuclear dust will either be immediately turned over to the United States to be brought home and destroyed, or preferably in conjunction and coordination with the Islamic Republic of Iran, destroyed in place or at another acceptable location with the Atomic Energy Commission or its equivalent being witness to this process and event. Thank you for your attention to this matter. The other key issue has to do with the Strait of Hormuz. Secretary of State Marco Rubio reiterated the Trump administration position on this critical waterway during a gaggle today.
22: The straits have to be open. They're going to be open one way or the other. So they need to be open. What's happening there is unlawful, it's illegal, it's unsustainable for the world, it's unacceptable. That cannot happen. The straits need to be open, unimpeded, without tolls. And obviously that needs to happen immediately, as soon as anything.
17: That, of course, Secretary of State Marco Rubio talking about, yes, the straits do have to be open. We have to get them back open to get fuel prices under control, which is leading to further inflation. And look, it's just tough. It is tough on people all around the world not having access to affordable gasoline. And it's hurting other countries more than it is the U.S. 800-655-MIKE, 800-655-6453. Lots of ways for you to join the conversation today. You can text me, you can email me directly, joe@joeyhudson.com, and of course your phone calls are welcome as well. We'll put you in queue and we'll take as many phone calls as we possibly can. I'm Joey Hudson, in for Mike today.
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23: Here's a number that'll probably keep you up at night. 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
17: 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Sad announcement here. Kerry Sharon, he is the 69-year-old veteran who owned a home in California with a lot of pro-Trump signage. It was known as the Trump House to the locals. And evidently, on May the 20th, he was attacked. His wife believes he was attacked because of the Trump signs and his support of the president. That attack and those injuries sustained led to his death over the weekend. Authorities have obtained footage of the attack. They say that this young man, and I can't find his name, Butler, he attacked Sharon, again, in his front yard. And he sucker punched him, and then he began kicking him in the head until a neighbor intervened, and the young man ran off. They have captured him. He is under arrest in detention, and is expected to be charged with at least manslaughter. So sad day. Kerry Sharon just loved his president, and just loved to show his support of President Trump. I saw some images and some video of his home, and he had about every imaginable type of sign you could have that showed your support of Donald Trump. And it is believed that that support of the president led to his death. Thomas Butler, I couldn't find his name. Thomas Butler, he's 32 years old, and he's the young man who attacked Mr. Sharon. So prayers for that family. Did you travel over Memorial Weekend? Peg and I stayed home with Jesse and Simon, but a lot of people traveled. It was a record-breaking weekend in a lot of different ways. First off, more Americans traveled this Memorial Weekend, based on preliminary reports, than any other Memorial Weekend in history. And that's important because there was some question as to whether or not people would travel because of the expense of gasoline. You know, the other record that was broken is the amount of money spent on fuel. The Memorial Weekend was expected to break records, and it did. As summer starts, people are looking at the travel this weekend to try to estimate and project what potentially maybe travel habits during the summer, because there's been some suggestion that Americans are not planning those summer vacations like they typically would because of the price of gasoline. And we'll see. The next highest weekend or Memorial Weekend was 2022, when we saw the price of gasoline. This was right after the war between Ukraine and Russia started. And that was, until now, the most expensive Memorial Weekend as far as fuel cost that we had seen. AAA said that the average was just over $5, $5.01 for fuel over the weekend. Unfortunately, if the Strait of Hormuz continues to be closed, authorities are suggesting that it could go even higher. If that's the case, will you still plan your summer vacation. If you had, if you go to the beach or maybe you go to the mountains, whatever it is that you do during the summer with your family, are you having second thoughts of doing that because of the price of gasoline? Does it keep you at home? Love to hear from you. 800-655-MIKE, 800-655-6453. At what price does fuel have to become before it does affect your travel? Now, one of the things that this MarketWatch study showed is that obviously it affects higher or doesn't affect higher income households as much as it does lower income, because this economy that we're in is kind of odd. We still have record-breaking gains in the stock market. So those people who have their money invested in a stock portfolio and their 401ks in a stock portfolio, they're seeing their net worth rise. But people in the lower income sector are seeing tough times. Grocery bills higher, fuel costs higher, and that check to check, which some people live, it's getting tougher and tougher. They're not filling their automobiles up. They're putting just enough in to get them to the next week. And maybe, I don't know, again, love to hear from you, maybe the economy doesn't do so well this summer if the tourism drops considerably because Americans are staying at home. Are you one of those? Are you maybe reconsidering your normal summer vacation because of the cost of fuel? And are you like me? Are you a little confused over why our fuel has skyrocketed like it has when we're told that we really aren't dependent upon fuel from the Strait of Hormuz? I just can't quite understand that. And typically, I'm pretty good at things like this. Typically, I do my research, and I can understand these foreign policy-type questions. Because, again, we're told that we're not dependent upon fuel from that region. But yet, boy, our prices over $5 a gallon average, according to AAA and Gas Buddy. 800-655-6453. Is this affecting your summer vacation? Is your family going to maybe stay home rather than go to the beach or to the mountains? Love to hear from you. Joey Hudson in for Mike today.

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7: SRN News, I'm Rich Thomason in Washington. Secretary of State Rubio says there are details yet to be worked out in talks with Iran. This as U.S. forces have launched a new series of strikes on Iranian military targets. An evacuation order lifted for some of those evacuated from their homes near a chemical storage tank that was in danger of exploding in Southern California. President Trump's endorsement has carried a lot of weight in recent GOP primaries. We'll see how it goes today in Texas, where incumbent U.S. Senator John Cornyn faces off against Trump-endorsed Ken Paxton in a runoff. From Texas to Georgia to the Carolinas, forecasters say flash flooding is a possibility today as much of the South has been swamped by torrential rains. On Wall Street, the Dow futures 273 points higher. NASDAQ futures up 321 points ahead of this morning's opening bell. This is SRN News.
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13: 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Just search for Just the Truth wherever you listen to podcasts. I'd love to have you join me. You can find me on YouTube as well. Just search for Joey Hudson on YouTube. A lot of comments coming in on the price of fuel. Texter says they're paying $4.05 per gallon in Council Bluffs, Iowa. That sounds like a pretty good deal compared to the national average. The average was $4.55, according to AAA, over the weekend, with some places being as much as $6. And I asked the question, does this affect how you plan for your summer vacation? Didn't seem to affect Memorial weekend travel. We had record travel, both people driving and people jumping on an airplane. Record travel. We also spent more money than we've ever spent, too. We paid more than $2 billion more than travel last year just because of the high price of fuel. So my question to you today is this affecting your plans for summer travel? Maybe are you reconsidering? Or maybe you're not going quite as far. Maybe those of you in Ohio, for example, who love to travel down to Myrtle Beach, South Carolina, my home state, maybe you're not going to make that long of a trip. You're going to find someplace closer to home. 800-655-6453. Let's go to the phones. Michael is in, looks like in Florida. Welcome, Michael. You're on the Mike Gallagher Show.
14: Hey, Joey. Thanks for taking my call. You're doing a great job.
13: Thank you, sir. Appreciate you listening.
14: So I heard, yes, sir. I heard this from Glenn Beck, actually. He's saying that the oil that we drill here in all of our, you know, Alaska for the United States,
13: yep,
14: is a higher quality of oil. And that our refineries, the last refinery that we built was back in the 70s, and it's for more of a crude oil, more dirty. So our oil has to actually go into the world market because we don't have the refineries to refine our own oil. And investors, it would take them, they say, 30 years to get their money back when if they invest in a refinery that can do it, and therefore it's not worth the risk to them because of changing administration and their, you know, ideas with oil.
13: Interesting. Yeah. So where does our oil go then? We ship it off to someone who will refine it?
14: Well, yeah, Middle East are doing refineries that can take our oil. I don't know where else, but he didn't elaborate on that. But we do have to ship it out. Therefore, it goes on the world market. And, you know, so it's not like, you know, we're we got a cheaper oil because, no, it's we have to get oil that's, you know, more crude,
13: yeah,
14: so we can refine it with our refineries that we have now.
13: Yeah. So let me ask you a question, Michael, and I appreciate your phone call. Does the price of fuel change your plans for vacation or maybe things that you do on the weekends?
14: Well, my whole business runs around fuel. When fuel is up, you know, I'm constantly driving around. And, yeah, it affects me tremendously. But I just, it doesn't affect my trips. You know, I just plan them accordingly. I just take the trips anyway. I know, yeah, that's not the case for everybody. There's some people that do have to be a little bit more careful. But fortunately, I've been blessed. And, you know, so it is what it is. And you just deal with it.
13: Yeah. And as far as your business, at what point do you potentially start changing the price that you charge your customers because of additional fuel cost?
14: You know, that's a really good question. And, you know, with it being so volatile right now, it's hard to say because I'm trusting that the fuel prices are going to come down tremendously. So,
13: yeah.
14: It gets to a point where, do I do this because of this temporary thing? And then what happens? It's hard to cut back on the money. You know, a lot of companies won't do that, you know. So I'm weighing it out right now. But if it goes longer, then I will have to reevaluate and assess it at that point. And then I will have to start, having a fuel surcharge of some sort.
13: Yep. Yep, I hear you. Hey, Michael, appreciate you listening. Have a blessed day. 800-655-6453. That's my concern, is that businesses are going to have to start raising prices. And just like we saw during COVID, you remember during COVID when we saw prices go up because supply was down and all the various issues that we had during COVID, prices went up. They never came back down. And that's my fear, is that businesses will raise prices to compensate for the fuel surcharges, and fuel will go back down. Once this war in Iran, once the peace is permanent, our prices will the price on gasoline will come down pretty dramatically, or at least that's what we're told. And if it does, as Michael just said, most businesses probably won't lower their prices that they raise because of the fuel. And that just fuels the inflation. 800-655-6453. Back to the phones. Rush, welcome to the Mike Gallagher Show.
15: Thanks, Joey. It's $4.49 a gallon here in Westchester, and I only buy $20 at a time. I guess I just don't go as many places, but that way it keeps it under control for me. And like Larry Kudlow said, gas prices go up like a rocket and they come down like a feather. And these oil companies are gorging on windfall profits, if not outright price gouging. I just wonder, if there's going to be this global price structure, like the previous caller said, why they can't return these windfall profits to the people who are really hurting. But, Joey, I want to ask you about the Middle East, because I voted for Trump twice, mainly as a peace candidate, but also because the flood of immigrants were intended to undercut the wage increases from the COVID pandemic. But, since Iran has now said there'll be no more U.S. bases in a position to attack Iran anymore, is the Middle East forever changed? I mean, time seems to be on Iran's side. And ironically, we're claiming that Cuba with 300 drones is a threat to us, and they're expected to put up with these bases. The one thing I want to ask you, Jerry, real quick, is that at the post-World War II period, there was a divide-and-conquer strategy, North and South Vietnam, North and South Korea, East and West Germany, dropping an ethno-supremacist regime into Palestine was a recipe for endless conflict. And I want to ask you, was the establishment of this Zionist regime a foreign policy blunder that can ever be corrected?
13: Well, look, the Middle East has always had its problems, Rush, and I don't know. I mean, we know the Bible, and we know what the Bible says about that region. And I think we just have to do what we can now to try to keep as much peace in the region as we can, try to keep things under control. Not that we'll ever have it completely under control. But what we can have is Iran with nuclear capability. President Trump has said that from day one. That's the goal of this war with Iran, is to take any possibility of Iran having nuclear capability away from them. And it's painful. It's hurting the whole world. But what's going to hurt worse? Hopefully a short-term, some short-term pain versus Iran potentially attacking somebody with their nuclear weapons. I've heard a lot of people say, look, I'll pay more at the pump temporarily. It's just how long? How long? What's our appetite here? How long can we continue to pay more at the pump? And again, what long-term effect does this have? Because my fear is, as these businesses start going up on prices because of fuel costs, they're never going to come back down. 800-655-6453. Dan is in St. Louis. Welcome to the Mike Gallagher Show, Dan.
16: Hi,
13: hey, Dan, you with us?
16: Yeah, I'm here.
13: What's on your mind today?
16: I'm here. Hello?
13: Yeah, what's on your mind, Dan?
16: Well, I'd just like to point out that it's only $2 billion more this year because Donald Trump already had prices coming down last year, and they were at a five-year low this time last year. And secondly, we're still not to the high water mark that Biden had the national average at. Even though we're approaching it, we're still not there. And that's all I got.
13: Yep, and you're right, Dan. Appreciate your phone call. 800-655-6453, one line open for you. You're right. We haven't hit that high water mark yet, but, boy, we're scaring it to death. We're getting close. Again, I don't know. I don't know what our appetite is. Right now, I still have a lot of people who say, "Yeah, I'll pay a little more because we got to take care of Iran." Will they be still saying that a month from now, 2 months from now, if we're still in this conflict? Hopefully, these negotiations, as the president said over the weekend, we're very, very close. My concern is I'm not sure I trust Iran though. They are notorious for kicking the can down the road. They are notorious for delaying. They've done that for years, for decades. Let's hope that they are telling the truth now, that they really are interested in wrapping this thing up and coming to an agreement so that the world can get back to life. 800-655-6453, 800-655-MIKE is how you join the conversation on this Tuesday that seems like Monday. Does it kind of mess you up on when we come back on a Tuesday because of a long weekend like Memorial Weekend? Seems like Monday rather than Tuesday, doesn't it? I'm Joey Hudson, in for Mike.
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13: Joey Hudson in for Mike, if you're watching us on the Salem News Channel. 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Hope you had a great Memorial Day weekend. Here's a question for you. Do you remember what summer camp was like? What a special time that was as a kid? When you were growing up, maybe it's that time of the year that you look forward to the most. Headed out to camp, when those long sunny days and meeting new friends and being reacquainted with old friends that maybe you met the summer before. Many children of prisoners do not have that opportunity. They living without their mom or their dad can make it even more difficult. Certainly not something they look forward to like other kids do. It's upsetting to think about that, isn't it? But you and I can step in, and we can literally transform their lives for eternity through our friends at the nonprofit Prison Fellowship. Now, when Mike asked me to sit in for him as he's on vacation this week, one of the things he told me was, I'm going to leave you with the Prison Fellowship Angel Tree Camp campaign, and I expect you to do well. 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I need for you to respond today. 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And that's the key, Christian fellowship. We're going to introduce these kids to Jesus through the Angel Tree Camp. There's an Angel Tree Camp banner right across the top at MikeOnline.com. 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I'll send you a quick link. It will be heartbreaking for a prisoner's child not to be able to go to camp. And just think about how special it was for you, and then think about these kids who have a mom or a dad, or in some cases both, in prison, and they can't go to camp. This should be an opportunity of a lifetime for them. You and I can help them do that. And boy, we are real close to our goal. We need to get 650 kids sponsored this summer. We're presently at 545. My goal this week, and I'll be with you all week, my goal is to hit that 650 so that when Mike returns next Monday, we have hit our goal. So let me ask you right now to go to MikeOnline.com or call 888-206-2788 and give as generously as you possibly can. Again, $200 will take care of a child going to camp. Can you do 1,000 and send 5 kids? Whatever you can do will help. And again, I'm a little motivated here because I told Mike that with your help that we would take care of that this week. When he comes back next Monday, we need to be at that 650 mark. We need to be at the point that 650 kids are going to experience camp, but more importantly, are going to be introduced to Jesus. Will you help me? Go to MikeOnline.com, click on the banner. Let's go back to the phones. We have Mark waiting patiently in Charleston, South Carolina. Is that right, Mark?
6: No, actually, I'm in Alabama.
13: Alabama, okay.
6: South Carolina number.
13: Oh, okay, you got a South Carolina number. What's on your mind, Mark?
6: I was just wondering what you thought about if you think Iran might be just kind of running these delay tactics, waiting for our midterms, hoping our power dynamic will change in Congress and the House and stuff.
13: Well, Iran's going to push it to the limit. I mean, that's what they are known to do. They delay, kick the can down the road, and hope that they'll just wear us out, that we'll get tired of the delays and we'll just move on. I don't think Donald Trump's going to do that, though. Do you, Mark?
6: No, I believe he ought to go ahead and just push the button to be done with it, because yep. I think they're just hoping that the Democrats get back in charge in the midterm so that they'll have an easier road.
13: Yeah. That could be the case. Appreciate your phone call. Thanks for listening. 800-655-6453. If, in fact, that's what they are doing, they think they're going to run the clock out and prolong this through the November midterms, I don't think Donald Trump's going to allow that to happen. Now, Secretary of State Marco Rubio made it very clear that the president had suggested to him that we do everything we can to solve this diplomatically. But I've got a feeling, and I don't know what that is. I don't know if it's another few days and

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9: Breaking news this hour from Town Hall. I'm Rich Thomason. Secretary of State Rubio says there are details yet to be ironed out in talks with Iran.
10: Speaking from India, Rubio says the sides are working on an outline.
11: Suffice it to say that some progress has been made, significant progress, although not final progress has been made.
10: Regional officials say the deal would gradually reopen the Strait of Hormuz and see the U.S. blockade of Iranian ports end. Iran would give up its stockpile of highly enriched uranium. At Arlington National Cemetery, President Trump mentioned those who were killed fighting Iran.
12: We lost 13 wonderful souls, wonderful special people.
10: The president said there could be no 4th of July without America's armed forces, and there could be no Independence Day without Memorial Day. Ed Donahue, Washington.
9: And U.S. forces launched a new series of strikes on Iranian military targets. An evacuation order.

0: water lifted for some of those evacuated from their homes near a chemical storage tank that was in danger of exploding in Southern California.
1: It's not over yet. We still have work to do.
0: Orange County Fire Chief Craig Covey.
1: There's two things that we're going to be still doing an operational operation on. Number one, we still have to mitigate a fire and very small explosion concern, and also a spill potential.
0: President Trump's endorsement has carried a good deal of weight in recent GOP primaries. Today, we'll see how things go in Texas, where incumbent U.S. Senator John Cornyn is facing a runoff against Trump-endorsed Ken Paxton. The winner will face Democrat James Tallarico in the general election. From Texas to Georgia to the Carolinas, forecasters say flash flooding is possible today. Much of the South swamped by torrential rains. And four people are dead after a train collided with a school bus in northern Belgium. On Wall Street, Dow futures 308 points higher. NASDAQ futures up 309. More on these stories at townhall.com.
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12: Upper 80s by noon with a heat index already hitting the mid-90s. Highs near 90, heat index in the upper 90s as the rain picks up this afternoon. Gusty breezes into the drive home. 70s after sundown and the rain hangs around on the back burner through the week. Highs near 90, rainy season in full gear by the back half of the week. Your latest Answer Forecast. I'm Dave DiRica.
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15: Welcome into this Tuesday after Memorial Day. Glad to have you. Joey Hudson in for Mike. 800-655-MIKE, 800-655-6453 is how you join the conversation, and I hope that you will. 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We've got a lot of breaking news for you today, a lot to cover. The U.S. military carried out a series of self-defense strikes yesterday, targeting missile launch sites in southern Iran, and also targeting Iranian boats that were setting mines in the Strait of Hormuz. As we are still in the supposed ceasefire, and we're told that negotiations are ongoing, and President Trump yesterday said we're very, very close. So let's hope that we are, because I don't know about you, but I'm ready for this this situation in Iran to be resolved so that we can witness those fuel prices plummeting as we've been promised they will. That the gasoline prices will come down as dramatically as they've gone up once the war in Iran is resolved. Americans paid over $2 billion more for fuel this past weekend in their travels than they did last year as a result of these high gas prices. Also, in my home state of South Carolina, the South Carolina Senate will go back into session. This has become a national story as states all around the country, primarily in the South, Southeast, have been redistricting based on the U.S. Supreme Court's decision in the Louisiana case that race cannot be part of the equation when you're drawing congressional lines. Now, my home state, the Palmetto State, we have seven congressional districts. One of those is held by a Democrat, Representative Jim Clyburn. He's held that seat for decades. And the state has literally had to work very hard to carve that district out, to make it a blue district, to make it a Democrat-friendly district for James Clyburn. Make no mistake, that district was drawn for Jim Clyburn to make it as safe as possible for him. South Carolina is a red state. It's hard to make a district a Democrat-safe district. And yes, race was a component when the legislature was drawing that district not too many years ago. Well, of course, the Supreme Court said, no, you don't use race. And the president has said, you need to redraw your district, South Carolina. The White House sent down a plan. And quite honestly, in my humble opinion, the map that we're being shown that supposedly was sent down from the White House is not a good one. Yes, it supposedly gives us seven red districts, but it disrupts a lot of areas that have been traditionally in a certain congressional district that would no longer be in this scenario. It divides counties. For example, the county that I live in, Spartanburg County, it would split it in half. Spartanburg and Greenville have traditionally been part of the 4th Congressional District for many, many years. It would split Greenville. It would split Pickens. And so there's an argument going on in our state legislature that it's not good to split counties, to split cities in order to make this work when they say that there are other ways to do it. However, those ways take time. So the state Senate reconvenes this morning, over the weekend, Saturday, in a special session called by Governor Henry McMaster. They approved the second reading of the White House plan. And today they'll reconvene to further consider it to take a final vote. We're told over the weekend there's still some senators who are holding out, who don't believe that this is the time to do it, simply because of the chaos that this will potentially create. Our primary is June 9th. If the South Carolina Senate approves this, either today or tomorrow, and Governor McMaster signs it, our June 9th primary would be delayed and pushed over into August for congressional seats. You would find some congressmen who are running, or candidates for Congress, who are running that would not even be in the same congressional district if this map is approved. So the big question here in the Palmetto State is, do we approve this, or do we wait and we let it go through the normal process, which can take a year or so? You know, our neighboring state, Georgia, they voted to redistrict, and they're working on it now in a special, or they were working on it last week in a special session, but it doesn't take effect until 2028. It gives them time to finesse the maps. South Carolina, a majority of the state House, or House of Representatives, they approved it. They approved the maps as sent down from the White House. South Carolina Senate, a little more reluctant. There are five or six senators who are holding out. And we're told it's going to cost the state, the state itself, $10, $12 million, possibly, not counting the additional expense from the counties who actually run the polling places, and not considering that you're going to have candidates who have been spending hundreds of thousands of dollars for June 9th would have to just start a new campaign for August 18th. So a lot of variables there, but all eyes will be on the South Carolina Senate today when they reconvene just a little later this morning. 800-655-6453. My question to you today is, do you believe the South Carolina Senate should put all those reservations aside and approve the map as presented by the White House, by President Trump, basically? Is it worth the millions of dollars and the potential chaos, the confusion that it will cause by doing this so quickly? Basically, the legislature, if it's approved, will have done in about 2 weeks what it typically takes a year and a half to do. But should South Carolina do that? It's turned into a national issue. And meanwhile, people in Texas are going to the polls today. A lot of races to watch there, particularly the U.S. Senate race with John Cornyn, Ken Paxton. Of course, Ken Paxton received the endorsement of President Trump last week. When we return, we have some comments from Senator Cornyn over the weekend, who basically is saying that he believes Texans are independent. And yes, the president's endorsement is important, but he believes that Texans will remember him for what he has done and how he has supported the president and continue to support him. We got a lot to cover today. 800-655-6453 is how you join the conversation. I hope you will. Email me, joey@joeyhudson.com.

0: all hear the radio ads about the IRS. They tell you to be afraid, to be scared, and they try to frighten you into calling. 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
1: Joey Hudson in for Mike today, 800-655-MIKE, 800-655-6453. 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I have a goal. I got to get us to 650. When Mike left on Friday, he was at 500. And basically, he told me if I'm going to keep my job as the guest host, I got to get to 650 when he returns on Monday. Well, boy, you guys are responding in a big way. We are at 562 now. And I got to get to 650. So if you traditionally support our Angel Tree Summer Camp for a prison fellowship, and by the way, I hope you had a great Memorial Day weekend. And summer camp is just a special time of the year for children. You remember those week-long camps that maybe you spent with friends or you made new friends and just how special that was? Not every kid gets to experience that, especially kids who have a parent in prison. And that's what our Angel Tree Camp is all about, is making sure these kids have the opportunity that so many of us had in our childhoods. More importantly, though, prison fellowship introduces them to Jesus Christ. That's the most important thing. When you step up and you give $200 to sponsor a child, you're basically introducing that child to Jesus. And that's the important thing. So, we're off to a good start. I need to get us to 650 by the end of the week. So why don't we go ahead and knock that out? so it takes the pressure off. So if you could give generously, just go to MikeOnline.com, click on the Angel Tree banner. 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Help me to get us to 650 kids. Will you do one or two or three or four or five or ten and get us to that point? Let's go back to the phones. I'm going to start with someone here in my home state of South Carolina. Michael, you're on the Mike Gallagher Show.
2: Hello.
1: Hey, Mike. Michael, this is Joey Hudson. How are you?
2: Good, great. I've got a quick question for you, Mike. I've been hearing you talk about Fred Upton Farm. Is that where you born and raised at? Is that your relative?
1: Oh, okay, I'm sorry. You broke up there. I didn't hear the question.
2: Okay, my question to you is, was Fred Hudson related to you, or were you related to Fred Hudson?
1: I think I am related to Fred Hudson. Yes, he was my one of my dad's cousins.
2: Okay, well, that's because I used to live down there. I used to work for him back in the day, and he had a couple of rental houses behind him. We rented for him when I was a small kid. And I was just wondering.
1: Oh yeah, yeah.
2: I used to haul hay on the weekend and stuff. Yeah.
1: Yep. So what's your question today on the Strait of Hormuz?
2: I didn't have one. I didn't say that. My question to you was...
1: You're wanting to know if I was related to Fred Hudson. All right, I got you. Hey, Michael, yes, he was my dad's cousin. Appreciate your phone call. Yeah, okay. We had a lot of Hudson cousins out there. David is in Kentucky. Welcome, David, to the Mike Gallagher Show.
3: Thank you so much. Love your show. Just wanted to respond to something that was said earlier about the situation in Iran and whether we can trust them. The answer I have is a resounding no.
1: Yeah.
3: They have given us absolutely no reason we have zero confidence in them wanting to stop this. I don't really know how long, and President Trump is in a very difficult position. I know he doesn't ultimately want to do what he's going to have to do. It's just unfortunate that these people, you could not reason with them, and the end game is not going to end well for them. And, you know, and this is another point I'd like to make. I know that a lot of people on the left have been complaining. It's like, you know, why did we ever get into this thing? They've shown no signs of, you know, getting close to a nuclear weapon. It's like, guys, if 9/11 can happen, it can happen again. We cannot trust what's happening over there. Ultimately, you know, and I know you talked about gas prices. You know what? It's worth. I saw somebody the other day make a point. He goes, "I'd pay $15 a gallon for gas if we could end this violence." Because, you know, to live in fear as Americans is not a good way to live, and to have to look over our shoulder and look over our backs. Anyway, I love your show. We can't trust them. Whatever they say is, you know, they're lying. We're lying to ourselves if we continue to think that they want peace, because they don't. Yeah.
1: You're so right, David. Appreciate the phone call. 800-655-MIKE. One line open. David's right. They've proven that they're unreliable, that they're untrustworthy. They keep kicking the can down the road. I think they found someone in Donald Trump, though, that's not going to allow that to continue to happen. I'm Joey Hudson, in for Mike.
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7: SRN News, I'm Rich Thomason in Washington. A federal court has blocked, at least for now, Alabama's plan to use a redrawn congressional map. It could help Republicans win an additional seat in the midterm elections. Secretary of State Rubio says U.S.-Iran talks continue, even as the American military hit Iran again, striking missile launchers and mine-laying boats in southern Iran. Republican U.S. Senator John Cornyn facing a challenge from Texas State Attorney General Ken Paxton in today's Republican primary runoff. Paxton has been endorsed by President Trump, Cornyn hoping for a fifth term in the U.S. Senate. President Trump goes to the doctor today, his annual physical and dental exam at Walter Reed National Military Medical Center. Watching Wall Street, the Dow is down 1 point, the NASDAQ Composite Index up 366. More details, srnnews.com.
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1: Joey Hudson in for Mike. 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Give $1,000 to sponsor five. And again, you're not only sending them to camp, but you're introducing them to Jesus as well. So thank you. I've got to get us to 650 before Mike returns on Monday. The people of Texas are going to the polls today, and some key races there, key congressional races, and of course the big one is the U.S. Senate race. Senator John Cornyn is in the fight of his life with Attorney General Ken Paxton. Of course, Mr. Paxton received the endorsement of President Trump, and that is almost guaranteed kiss of death for a candidate who is opposing a candidate with that endorsement. We've seen it happen many times this year with the state senators in Indiana, 5 of 8 endorsed by the president, a number of key congressional races already this spring in key GOP primaries. Now all eyes are on Texas today as Texans go to vote. The president has picked many successful. Of course, the most recent last week, Thomas Massie, losing his reelection bid. By the way, Thomas Massie filed to continue his campaign fund so he could continue to raise money. He's hinting that he's not done, that he's already starting his 2028 campaign to potentially regain his seat, or maybe something else. I don't know. But back to Senator Cornyn. He was optimistic as he spoke over the weekend, saying that, yes, he would have rather have had the president's support, But he also believes that Texans are very independent, and he's thinking they're still going to support him. Here's Senator Cornyn.
14: You saw what happened to your friend, Senator Cassidy, a week and a half ago. What happened to Congressman Massey just the other day? How do you prevent suffering the same fate this week?
15: Well, my situation is different. President Trump has called me a friend and a good man, and we've worked with him closely for both terms of office. So I don't see my situation as the same. But, you know, in the end, it's Texans who are going to make that decision, and we're encouraging everybody to get out to vote during early voting, and it's looking positive. And, of course, tomorrow is the big day, Election Day. So we're working that as hard as we can.
14: I know you've gotten along with the president. You've helped pass a lot of his agenda over the years. Yep. But just in the last week, obviously, he endorsed your rival. And just on social media, just in the last 24 hours, he called you again very disloyal. How do you push back, or how do you convince voters in a Republican primary that you're with him?
15: Well, I don't know how much more with him I could be than 99.3% of the time. I can't interpret what's in the president's mind, but I have been supportive of him because I want him to be successful. I want America to be successful, and I want Republicans to be successful. But, you know, in the end, as I said, Texans are the only ones going to be able to make a choice, and I think Texans can be pretty independent.
1: Senator John Cornyn speaking to Fox last night when asked about today's primary. Love to hear from those of you in the Lone Star State. Get your crystal political balls out and tell me, who's going to win this? Is Ken Paxton? And let's be honest, this is a contest to try to convince the voters of Texas who is more loyal to Donald Trump. Evidently, Donald Trump thinks Ken Paxton is by endorsing him. Will John Cornyn successfully buck that endorsement? Will he still come out ahead for a fifth term in the United States Senate? Should he be given a fifth term? That's 30 years in the U.S. Senate. 30 years. Does anybody deserve to spend 30 years in the United States Senate? 800-655-MIKE, 800-655-6453. It's going to be interesting to watch. And if, in fact, Ken Paxton is successful, it's just going to be another notch in the president's, in a long list of endorsed candidates that have won it for them. It shows you that Donald Trump, you know, a lot of people are trying to discount President Trump's influence within the GOP. He's still very, very much in tune with what's happening. And, you know, the base is still there. The base is still going to do what the president asked us to do. So we'll see if, in fact, like Senator Cornyn is suggesting, that Texans are independent and that they'll vote on their own, not necessarily how even the president tells them to vote. Or do they take the president's suggestion and support Attorney General Ken Paxton? 800-655-6453. Let's go to back to my home state of South Carolina. Lane is in Seneca. Welcome, Lane.
16: Yeah, hey, Joey. I'd like to comment on one of the responses you had earlier,
1: okay,
16: where the guy said the situation in Iran, where he would pay $15 a gallon for gas, you know, if it meant finishing this thing.
1: Yeah.
16: And, you know, I just like to say, I agree with him. And, you know, we need to, you know, President Trump, this country needs to go ahead and finish this. They can't be trusted, but they need to finish it so our kids and our grandkids don't have to deal with this 20 years from now. And I hear people, you know, I listen to the show all the time. And I hear people, you know, everybody's complaining about prices and cost of living and everything. But it just seems like nowadays no one is willing to sacrifice. And
1: yeah,
16: if you go back and look at the history, World War II, you know, this country just came out of a Great Depression when Japan bombed Pearl Harbor.
1: Right.
16: And the sacrifice is not just that the men and women that enlisted and went overseas and gave their lives and their, you know, and their service, but also the sacrifices that the people that were left here in this country made. People
1: right.
16: don't realize, or they don't know the history. You know, they used to go around and they took children's toys and they took your silverware, your forks and spoons, the metal drives and stuff that they had.
1: Yeah.
16: To get the material to make them, you know, stuff that they needed in the war effort. And if it hadn't have been for all those sacrifices that generation made, we would all be speaking German right now.
1: Yeah, it certainly would be a different country for sure, Lane. Thank you for reminding us of that. And Lane's right. I mean, are we capable of being like people were back then, as far as uniting as a country behind a common goal? In this case, defeating Iran, defeating the terrorists in the Middle East. Look, I hope we don't see fuel at $15 a gallon. Would I pay it? I would have to. Wouldn't have a choice. Do I want it? No, I don't. But if that's what it takes, I agree with the callers too. We have to finish Iran off somehow, whether it's militarily or they come to the table in good faith and we finally come to a deal. I'm betting on Donald Trump to come back with a deal. Iran, yes, they're notorious for continuing to delay things, put it off. They try to confuse people. You can't trust them. But we have to end it. And maybe it is militarily. My big concern, as I said earlier, is the price of fuel right now. We're seeing prices in every other thing. And here's the other thing to watch. And Market Watch, who did a study over the weekend and have been watching, monitoring these prices for months now, that made a good point when they talked about diesel prices as well. You and I, we're hurt with the gasoline prices because it's costing us more to fill up our individual vehicles. And of course, it's costing everybody through the price of what we're paying for goods. But as those diesel prices continue to inch up, diesel, of course, is used in freight trains, in the 18-wheelers that we pass every day out on the road. As those prices continue to inch up, then we're going to see more pain in the grocery store. Everything that we buy, anything you walk into a store and purchase off of a shelf, was on a truck at some point, a truck or a train. And my fear is that just like COVID, these prices go up, they never come back down. Because most businesses, and I'd love to hear from some of you business owners out there, if you're sort of struggling right now on whether to increase your pricing or try to ride it out, you tell me. If gasoline prices and diesel prices are up and it forces you to increase your price, will you bring it back down when those prices fall? Or do you just keep it where it is? Because we saw this in COVID and they never came back down. What was the term Joe Biden used with inflation? He tried to convince us that it was just passing, that prices would come back down. Transient, wasn't it? Transient inflation, something like that. And they never came down. And that just hurts everybody. We haven't recovered from that because especially people who are lower income, it hurts them more than anything. Some of us are blessed that we don't pay as close attention when we pull in to fill our cars up. As someone who literally, a caller earlier said, he puts $20 in his tank at a time. It's going to be tough. 800-655-6453, 800-655-MIKE. Glad to have you with me today. As Mike is on vacation, I'll be with you all week. It's a busy, busy day, of course. Lots going on. Texas are at the poll. We're going to be watching that closely. We'll have all the returns for you tomorrow. And here in my home state of South Carolina, the state legislature is about to reconvene to consider those congressional districts. Will they approve the president's new red district in South Carolina? Will they draw Jim Clyburn out of his own district, one he's held for decades? We're going to see as the state Senate takes up that today, too. 800-655-6453. Your text messages are welcome, as are your phone calls. I'm Joey Hudson, in for Mike.
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0: 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Mike Gallagher.
1: Joey Hudson in for Mike. We have some breaking news for you. This being reported by the Washington Examiner. Federal judges have blocked Alabama Republicans' plan to install a new congressional map that would eliminate one of two remaining Democrat congressional seats in Alabama. Now, remember, this is something we've been watching as South Carolina senators reconvened today to consider whether they would eliminate the only Democrat congressional district in South Carolina. Back to Alabama, the current congressional map has five Republican seats and two Democrat seats, the latter due to the former mandated two-majority black districts. This is Eric Doherty on X. Says Republicans had hoped to install a new map to eliminate one of these seats, but a three-judge panel blocked the effort. And this is what some of the South Carolina senators who are arguing that South Carolina should not be rushed into doing this. This is their concern, is that they'll do this, there'll be a disruption in the June 9th primary, only for the courts to overrule them anyway. Now, this will obviously probably be appealed to the U.S. Supreme Court. Whether or not it'll be successful there or not, I don't know. But, again, breaking news as a federal appeals court has blocked Alabama from using the new district maps that the Alabama legislature just approved that would have eliminated one of the two Democrat districts. 800-655-6453. Let's go back to the phones. Todd is in North Carolina. Welcome, Todd, to the Mike Gallagher Show.
3: Hey, how you doing, Joey?
1: I'm good. Hope you are.
3: Oh, doing great. Hey, you know, you're talking about Cornyn, how he voted 93 or 96% of the time with Trump. Well, that's when it was convenient. You know, he's Thune's right-hand man, like Lindsey Graham and all of them. They don't want to give up power. That's why he's not pushing to help move the SAVE Act, Save America Act. Right. He didn't want nothing to do with that, you know. And that's the reason Trump, you know, endorsed Paxson, period, end of story. And I definitely agree with you other callers about the gas prices, but I don't think you should put a tag or price tag on it. My son just graduated basic training, and there's kids out there that believe in this country, and I think Americans need to step up like they did years ago.
1: Yeah, yeah, and God bless your son for serving our country, and I think you're right. I talked to some young men not too long ago who are currently serving in the military, and they're ready to do whatever is necessary to protect our freedoms, to protect our freedom to come together like this every day on the Mike Gallagher Show and to freely talk about the issues affecting our country.
3: I agree 100%. And, you know, I used to live in South Carolina, and I think Lindsey Graham's got to go, man. He's two-faced as they come. Yep. And I agree with all your callers and all y'all, what you're saying. Y'all got to step up and get him out of there.
1: Yep. Todd, appreciate your phone call. Have a great one in North Carolina. 800-655-6453, 800-655-Mike. Texters on the text line, we paid $3.67 a gallon this weekend, but saw prices as high as $4.07 in Central Texas. Texter, why do people complain about paying $5 for a gallon of gas when I figure maybe 50% of these people buy coffee at a Starbucks and are willing to pay $50 for a gallon of coffee? It is all in what we want, isn't it? If we want a $5 a cup coffee from Starbucks, it's our priorities. A texter says, I do not think our Rhino Senate in South Carolina will approve the plan, but they should do it now. And look, with this court case that was just handed down in Alabama, I got a feeling that senators in South Carolina, as they convene this today to consider whether or not they give final approval to a House version, I got a feeling that's going to have a big influence on their decision, because a couple of the senators have already been arguing that the courts would strike it anyway. 800-655-6453, 800-655-MIKE. You can call. We'll put you in queue. We'll talk as time permits. Text me on the text line. Email me directly, joey@joeyhudson.com. U.S. military carried out self-defense.

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10: Breaking news this hour from Town Hall. Amit Thomason. It is another test of President Trump's political pull among Republican voters. U.S. Senator John Cornyn facing a challenge from Texas State Attorney General Ken Paxton in today's GOP primary runoff. Paxton has been endorsed by President Trump, Cornyn hoping for a fifth term in the Senate. An Alabama redistricting plan temporarily put on hold by a federal court. The plan to use a redrawn congressional map, it could help Republicans pick up an additional seat in the midterm elections. Secretary of State Rubio says U.S.-Iran negotiations continue even as the U.S. military hit Iran once again.
11: The attacks on missile launch sites and boats placing mines come even as President Donald Trump said on social media that negotiations were proceeding nicely. Earlier, Trump said any agreement to end the Iran war should include a requirement for several additional countries, including Saudi Arabia and Pakistan, to join the Abraham Accords. That's the U.S. brokered agreements from Trump's first term aimed at normalizing relations with Israel. Further details were not immediately available. Haya Pinjwani, Washington.
10: Some people forced from their homes by a leaking chemical storage tank in Orange County, Southern California, being allowed to return home.
12: There was no contamination. There were no fumes. There were no vapors that came from this incident. There was no leak. So it should be, you should feel comfortable going home, even if you're across the street from that new zone line.
10: Orange County's Health Director Regina Chinzio Kwong. President Trump goes to the doctor today. It's his annual physical and dental exam to take place at Walter Reed National Military Medical Center. On Wall Street this morning, stocks are mixed. The Dow is down about 29 points. The Nasdaq trading 350 points higher. And the S&P is up 62 points. More on these stories, townhall.com.

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0: things with politics. We've got South Carolina's attorney general.
1: And interest rates right now are at 4.58%, too high. Kevin Warsh will be sworn in later today as our new Fed chairman. Hopefully he'll be a little bit better at his job than the previous Fed chairman. So welcome to today's Best Stocks Now show with professional money manager Bill Gunderson, and I'm here alone today, flying solo. I guess I have been all week, really. I don't remember. Where did Barry go? Has anybody seen Barry? No, we've been meeting with folks every single day in Minnetonka, Minnesota. I got to say, that's probably going to be our new gathering place a couple of times a year because we had a lot of fun. We had a full house for the workshop on Tuesday. The workshop was recorded. I don't know in what form it's going to go out in, snippets, the whole thing. I don't know the answer to that question. That's in the hands of the people above me, and we'll see what happens. But it was a fantastic workshop. We talked about a lot, and next time we may have an opening act. Before the workshop, we have a subscriber that has a famous bluegrass band. Wouldn't that be fun to have a little hoedown before the workshop? I've always wanted to learn how to stomp. I don't know how to do that with the boots. They stomp. It looks fun. It's almost like tap dancing, but it's done with these crazy boots that are look kind of like hillbilly boots or whatever. I don't know how Billy would look in hillbilly boots, but it sounds fun. Well, we had a fairly good day in the markets yesterday. The Dow was up 0.5%. The NASDAQ was up, but the memory stocks, remember the memory stocks? I hope you remember them and the Alamo. They were flying again yesterday. I traveled yesterday and I sat next to a hedge fund manager that works for, he's not a manager, he actually works for a big hedge fund. A very well-known, successful hedge fund, and he was giving me some insights into the hedge fund industry right now, and I took away some very, very interesting insight. I told him what I do, and I told him about our performance since the beginning of the year, and his jaw dropped. Hey, I'm just telling you, I just speak truth here. His jaw dropped. He says that's a better record than most hedge fund managers on Wall Street. So, hey, for what it's worth, you decide for yourself. I also had someone ask me about one of the losers in our portfolios. What's about this one? Huh? Come on. I said, well, when I can pick 100% winners, I'm going to retire and never worry about managing money again. There's always going to be a few thorns in your side, I guess. But you know what? Some of those thorns in your side, I was getting really nervous about Vistra, the nuclear stock out of Texas. And all of a sudden, I stuck with it. I was patient, and all of a sudden, that one's turning around. So there is something to be said for patience also when you own what I consider to be best stocks now. Many would disagree with me that they're best stocks now. That is open to interpretation. I think Bob Dylan's the greatest songwriter of all time, and I'm sure others would disagree. They might say, I don't know, Donny Osmond or someone else like that. Who knows what they would say? Glenn Campbell or whatever. But anyways, sometimes beauty is in the eye of the beholder. Well, hopes of a U.S.-Iran breakthrough. President Donald Trump will host the swearing-in of Kevin Warsh as the Federal Reserve Chair at the White House on Friday. Investors also preparing for consumer sentiment and leading indicator data later in the day. And I haven't seen that come across yet. That data. But I do know that this past week, it was a pretty good week for economic data. We didn't have any inflation reports. We didn't have any big job reports, but on Thursday we had the every Thursday layoff report, and it was very, very favorable. And as I've said many times, trouble in the economy will more than likely start showing up in those initial jobless claims before it shows up anywhere else. And as of now, it looks like clear sailing ahead in the jobs market, because the initial jobless claims came in very, very soft. Okay, Shell. Shell is a Dutch company, by the way. I want to say it was a California company at one time. We had a lot of Shell stations in California. We had a lot of ARCO stations in California. But Shell is now a Dutch company, and they're in trouble with the Dutch Supreme Court. You've got to understand that Europe has a gigantic energy problem. They have made some bad policy over the years, and now they're scrambling to get energy. And you know what? That gives the U.S. a big, big heads up, a big, big advantage as it relates to data center and to all of this AI infrastructure, because we have a very good energy infrastructure. Shell and environmental groups are set for a groundbreaking showdown this Friday as the Dutch Supreme Court rules on whether corporations have a legal mandate to cut their carbon footprints. I got a hunch I know how that one's going to turn out. I really do. I think the Supreme Court will say yes. The Netherlands branch of Friends of the Earth, Milieu Defensie, will try to convince the country's Supreme Court that the London-based, oh, it's London-based, but it has Dutch ties, Iowa Giant has a duty to reduce its CO2 carbon emissions. How about it? Cattle, do they have a legal duty to reduce their carbon emissions into the atmosphere to 45% below? Where is that in the Constitution? Okay, you've got to reduce CO2 emissions to 45% below 2019 levels by 2030. Shell, however, disagrees, arguing that lawmakers and not courts should have the power to set limits on a company. Why is this important today, this hearing? This is the first time in the world that a country's highest court will consider a company's civil law emissions reduction obligation with regards to dangerous climate change. Winnie Osuren, spokesman for Milieu Defensie, said, as per reports, she said the court's ruling will be decisively guiding. And if Milieu Defensie prevails, it could have a ripple effect far beyond the Netherlands. And, of course, you know, you had the riots there with the farmers not being able to plant their crops because of carbon emissions from the fertilizer that they use. And you've had a lot of issues and problems there in the Netherlands. Shell is one of Europe's largest carbon emitters. Last year, they dismissed a lawsuit filed by the Peruvian farmer seeking to hold the utilities. Oh, this is a different one over in the Dutch, responsible for climate-related damages. Separately, Total Energy, which is France, is facing a lawsuit in Paris that seeks to halt fossil fuel exploration and production projects, with a decision still pending. We'll be right back.

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0: reason. Oh, I love that line by Stephen Stills. I sat next to the airplane yesterday with a man who works for a hedge fund. We had a really good conversation. He was very impressed by what I did. He says, not only do you have the results, but you've got a very peculiar kind of personality. I guess you could put it that way. Here's what he told me. First, I want to read this story, and then I'll give you a little bit of insight. J.P. Morgan is seeking to offload risk tied to more than $4 billion in loans to private equity funds as the U.S. bank looks to reduce exposure to an industry facing a prolonged slowdown in exits and rising concerns over AI-related disruption. The Financial Times reported Friday, citing people familiar with the matter. Well, they want to get rid of that risk that they have. And I asked him, I said, why have we seen this explosion in private, not equity? That's different. Equity is ownership of companies. I said, why have we seen this explosion in private debt? He says, that's very simple to answer, Mr. Gunderson. He said, there's a limited number of companies out there that are worthy of private equity investments, and they're all fighting over these companies for the private equity investment. But he said, there's an unlimited amount of private equity debt out there available. The market share, who doesn't want a loan? I mean, come on. And so these firms, because look, they charge big fees on this private equity, okay? They're charging big fees. And when there's only so much private equity to go around, he said there's almost an unlimited amount of private debt to go around. And I said to him, I said, aren't these firms placing their own self-interest above their clients' self-interest that are being put into this stuff? He said, well, what do you think they do on Wall Street? Of course they are. They're going to make massive fees on this private credit that they're going to turn around and sell to the public. And there's basically, the market is unlimited for it. And that's the reason why you've seen this explosion in the private debt markets. I would not touch private debt with a 100-foot pole. That's just me. It's illiquid. And didn't we learn our lessons from the mortgage-backed loans, which also was an almost unlimited market opportunity for these people that invest in this stuff? They went out and bought all of that mortgage debt, packaged it up, repackaged it, and sold it to the public and the sovereign wealth funds and the countries all over the world, and it all blew up. Private debt, at least, you know, the mortgages were backed by homes. The only problem is most of those homes didn't have any equity in them. Most of them were underwater. We had that big wave of short sales in 2009, 2008. And private debt, it's way below, in my book, mortgages as far as risk goes. So that's the reason why you're seeing this massive move into private credit. Private credit, I guess, is the word they're using. And that's the reason why you're seeing all of this risk building in the financial system. And you see J.P. Morgan getting out of the way before it blows up and makes a big mess in the economy at some point in time. It just seems we never learn. The other one that I never supported at all, and I've seen the consequences of what they did to individual investors, was with the private, the real estate investment trust that were non-traded. They called them non-traded REITs. One of my major competitors in California, he went after the non-traded REITs. He loaded up his buckets with non-traded REITs, and eventually he lost his license. I think he got it back. I think it went to the Supreme Court, the poor guy. But I said, I don't like non-traded REITs. There's plenty of traded REITs around. Why do we need non-traded REITs? Well, because the private equity invented another product that they could make big fees on and turn around and sell to you. And that's how the game works. And there are so many private equity funds today now that are all chasing after companies to buy or chasing after loans to loan. How about this number? IT CapEx swells to a record share of S&P 500 spending as the AI build-out accelerates. And that's another discussion I had with this guy on the plane. I talk to anybody, you know, just about. Maybe I talk too much. Some people say I talk too much. But I learn a lot from people that I talk to. I'm kind of a sponge that soaks up information and knowledge. And many times I get insight that I had never thought of before. But I said to this guy who worked for the private equity fund, I said, you know, this year, it's like there's this little patch in the ocean of Wall Street that is producing. And it's a very narrow area of the market. I've seen this before. This is not a new phenomenon. But this has probably been one of the biggest feeding frenzies in one little small area of the market that I've ever witnessed. And I think the reason is because IT CapEx swells to record share of S&P 500 spending as AI build-out accelerates. So this massive amount of money, this is according to my friend Torsten Slok over at Apollo. He's their chief economist. I like him. Torsten's got to be from the same island I'm from, Gunderson. Maybe our ancestors came over on the same boat. I don't know. But I think he's a pretty wise man. He says that this is exactly what I said. This money that is being thrown at these private companies with the AI adoption, and we're talking about Anthropic, we're talking about SpaceX, obviously. We're talking about the one that is led by good old Sam Altman, OpenAI. They're turning around with these billions of dollars that are being thrown at, and they lump it into a group called IT. IT CapEx. CapEx means spending on IT infrastructure. And it's those companies that are on the receiving end of this IT infrastructure spending. That's where the frothy area of a giant ocean is this year until it's over. When we come back, why is Elon Musk planning to build a 10 gigawatt solar factory near Austin? More on that when we come back. Boys upstairs just don't understand anymore. Well, the top brass don't like him talking so.
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2: With SRN News, I'm Rich Thomason in Washington. Three-judge panel has issued a preliminary injunction blocking Alabama's plan to use redrawn congressional maps in the upcoming midterm elections. The Supreme Court blocking Florida from filing suit to stop California and Washington State from issuing commercial driver's licenses to illegal immigrant truckers. Secretary of State Rubio says there are details yet to be ironed out in talks with Iran. This as U.S. forces have launched a new series of strikes on Iranian military targets. An evacuation order lifted for some of those evacuated from their homes near a chemical storage tank that was in danger of exploding in Southern California. On Wall Street this morning, stocks are mixed. The Dow is down about 29 points, while the Nasdaq is trading 350 points higher. That's a gain of over 1%, and the S&P is up 61. More details, srnnews.com.
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10: Dusty breezes, highs in the low 90s, scattered rain chances heaviest around the drive home, rain fading this evening as we get back into the 70s. Lows in the mid-70s near dawn, heavier rain chances tomorrow with highs in the low 90s, more rain this week, highs around 90 through Friday, then we dip into the mid-80s for the weekend. Your latest Answer Forecast, I'm Dave DiRica.
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right. There's something in the air, and it is the Best Stocks Now show, which floats through the airwaves every day across the nation, this great nation, which will celebrate Memorial Day on Monday. And I certainly do honor. I was just lucky by a simple twist of fate. I was not born in a year that people had to go to war. I just was lucky that way. My father was not lucky that way. He joined the Navy at the age of 18 and went to Groton, Connecticut for submarine training and spent the next 4 years in the South Pacific hunting down Japanese enemies that wanted to destroy and take over our country. He didn't like to talk about it a lot, but I saw pictures of them ashore in Australia on leave. That looked like a wild party. He said one guy, he was about 5'2", little guy, probably from Minnetonka, Minnesota or something like that. He goes into town in Perth, Australia. He comes back with a battleship tattooed on his chest. I don't know if he ever regretted that or if his wife liked it or if he ever got a wife. Not sure about that. But it looked to me like they might have liked a little bit of that Australian beer when they went ashore. And I don't know what my dad meant by it, but he said, gee, the Australian women were awful friendly, too. So, hey, maybe I've got some half-brothers running around Perth. I don't know. But my brother, who is 5 years older than me, when we had drafts for the Vietnam War, he was drawn in the lottery. He was number 17 out of 365. He would have gone to the Vietnam War for sure. Whether he would have come back or not, who knows? But he was a pole vaulter in high school. He was a very good pole vaulter. My father was a pole vaulter, too. My father was pole vaulting like 14, 15 feet way back when, in the 1940s. Now they're over 20 feet, obviously. But my brother John, he pole vaulted. He still holds the record at Point Loma High School for pole vaulting. But one day my brother, in a simple twist of fate, as Bob Dylan would say, he missed the pit when he went over the crossbar. He was a 14, 15-foot pole vaulter, and he fell outside the pit. He broke his wrist, and arthritis set in to his wrist, and that kept him out of the Vietnam War. So, you know what? Sometimes God has different plans for us. And I would also say that very few of the submariners came back. The attrition rate was very high, and somehow my father made it back. I overcame two big obstacles in being born on this earth. Number one, my father was one of the few submariners to come back from the war. I'm obviously a boomer, which has a bad connotation to a lot of people out there. It shouldn't, because we understand and we appreciate our freedom that we have today and how hard we had to fight to keep it. And how much attack, it's always going to be under attack. There's another wave of attack on our freedom here in the United States of America that we need to be worried about. Freedom of religion, freedom of speech, all of these kinds of things. There are evil forces that want to take that away from us. So be on guard going forward about these attacks that are coming. I truly believe they're coming. But having said that, I overcame that obstacle to make it to this earth. My mother could not carry babies to full term. She lost, I think, 4 or 5. And then she got pregnant with me. And at the 8th month or so, there was no heartbeat. It was over. She was going to lose her 9th baby or 6th baby. I don't know. It was a lot. I know it was more than 5. And she received the blessing that she would deliver the baby. And guess what? Here I am today, 69 years later on the radio. I somehow got that heartbeat back, probably a little brain damage in there in the womb. But I made it through that, and I'm still kicking and going stronger than ever. SpaceX is planning a 10-gigawatt solar factory near Austin. Man, that'll cook a few briskets.
that'll smoke a few briskets down there in Austin at, what, Terry Black's, Franklin Barbecue, the home of brisket. But why is he doing this? This is part of his vision. He's planning to build a massive 10-gigawatt solar he's going to manufacture solar panels for what? His ambition to power artificial intelligence data centers in space. So his plan is underway. In space, and I've talked to several engineers about this, even people from NASA, about his ambitions, and they just see a lot of logistical issues that need to be overcome to make this work. But Musk, that's his vision. These data centers would have unlimited access to the sun, because when you're in space, it's not filtered through the atmosphere, and it would definitely power these data centers, number one. Number two, the cooling, okay? Obviously, it's very cool up there at that altitude, but the logistics of it all seem very, very difficult. So he's going to go on the warpath building solar panels as fast as he can to fulfill his ambition. And, you know, I read an article yesterday that through all of this, the IPO of SpaceX, he could become our first trillionaire. Trillionaire. Well, I mean, do they check his credit? Does his Amex card get denied? I don't know. Like the rest of us, who knows? He's got a trillion. He'll be a trillionaire, the very first trillionaire. Another thing I noticed yesterday, there is an ETF out there that currently 23% of this ETF owns SpaceX. So if you want exposure to SpaceX, which I don't, but if you want it, God bless you, you can buy this ETF, XOVR. It's a ETF that boosted its SpaceX position to 23% of the fund with a $35 million buy. So not only are you getting SpaceX, but you're getting other private equities. Now, I was looking at the performance of XOVR, which is it's a private, let's see, the name of it, it's got a kind of a funny name. It's a private-public kind of intersection of companies. And I'm looking at the 10-year the 5-year performance of it is really meager, 5.9% per year. The market's 15.8%. And over the last 12 months, even with this big exposure to SpaceX, this ETF is up 7.4%, while the S&P is up 25.4%. And for that reason, we wrote an article about why we don't like the SpaceX. We would not be investors in the SpaceX IPO. And believe it or not, Seeking Alpha would not print the article. They would not print the article, because they didn't like the fact that we had issues with the SpaceX IPO. I find that an attack on freedom of speech, to be honest with you, but I have to abide by their rules. They're the boss. We put about 8 or 9 hours worth of research into that article, and it was rejected by Seeking Alpha, and they said, just forget it. We're not going to print a negative article about SpaceX. Whatever. Okay, let's go back. So that's his vision. And, of course, you know, the solar panels, that's a whole other story in and of itself. The solar panels were coming from the Uyghur region of China, where there's slave labor. We have video of the camps over there where these people are in slave labor producing these panels. And I remember Daco New Energy, DQ, not Dairy Queen. We saw the Dairy Queen headquarters. We had dinner right next to the Dairy Queen headquarters. I did not have a chili cheese dog. I had a little nicer thing than that. DQ was one of the hottest stocks in the entire market because they were producing all of the solar panels that the green side of the political spectrum was all excited about. And there was one that came along named Solyndra that decided we're going to make cylinder tubes
like you would see in a fluorescent light, the long tubes, because that's more effective. It was a massive scam that went belly up in the Bay Area, and I exposed it on Fox News with Megyn Kelly. We'll be right back.

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And welcome back here to the final segment of today's Best Stocks Now show. You think your Bitcoin safe, huh? You think that it's safe behind all of those firewalls and the private keys that you need and the encryption? Well, the cryptocurrency industry is bracing for Q Day, when quantum computers will be able to break standard public key encryption, posing major risk to Bitcoin and digital finance. Crypto wallets have two keys, a public key that works like an address to send or receive funds, and a private key that is like a password for users to access and manage their funds. Advanced quantum computers could one day decrypt private keys, allowing hackers to access crypto wallets. Crypto research firm Glassnode estimated that around 30% of Bitcoin supply may be exposed to quantum risk. That is a lot of risk. You know, you go outside, there's a risk of being run over by a garbage truck. There's all kinds of risk. Now there's quantum risk to your crypto wallet. So be on the lookout. OpenAI hits $5.7 billion in Q1 revenue. That's revenue. That's not earnings. That's sales. For the quarter, $5.7 billion. Let's annualize that. Let's round up. Let's give them the benefit of the doubt. They do $25 billion a year in sales. And they're trading at, what, $1 trillion? Do a price-to-sales ratio on that. Divide $1 trillion, divide $25 billion into that, and you'll see an astronomical price-to-sales ratio. You'll see that same astronomical price-to-sales ratio for Anthropic, for SpaceX, and for other companies that are on the runway right now for these massive IPOs. I would rather be buying the companies that are on the receiving end of the contracts that these guys are letting than on these big private companies that will soon go public. I have no interest in this ETF that I just mentioned that you can get 27% of the ETF is SpaceX. If you believe in SpaceX, buy XOVR ETF, and you get exposure to others of these big IPOs that are going to land here at some point in time. Weight loss drugs from Lilly and Novo Nordisk are linked to stalling cancer. You know how many people have written to me and said, oh, you should see what these drugs are doing to people and the risk involved. I'm just saying I haven't seen it. And I got a hunch that the diet industry is planting a lot of misinformation to scare people away from these. The world's most popular weight loss and diabetes drugs are linked to a powerful new possible benefit: better outcomes for cancer patients. A suite of four new studies suggests that people taking so-called GLP-1 drugs like Novo Nordisk, Ozempic, and Eli Lilly's Mounjaro saw reductions in tumor progression, lower overall chance of death, and less risk of developing Brent's cancer. It's a really provocative study that showed in several cancers that people who took these drugs seem to have a lower risk of their cancer returning. There you go. AMD ramps up Taiwan production capacity amid CPU demand surge. I'll say there's a CPU demand surge. CPU is not the same as memory chips. CPU are the ones that drive the computers, and AMD is the king there. But, you know, we're having to upgrade our laptops these days to keep up with what's going on in AI and stay with these fast current laptops. So I think there is a pretty good, trade-in demand right now, trading in older models for newer models to handle the speed requirements.
Dell is certainly benefiting from this move, and AMD is totally benefiting from this move. And they are working with partners in Taiwan to expand production capacity as stronger than expected demand tightens the global CPU market, says CEO Lisa Su, cousin to Jensen Huang over at NVIDIA. She says the overall CPU market has significantly higher demand than any of us ever predicted a year ago. I would say right now that the CPU market is tight.

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2: In the portfolio. Well, I'll be writing the newsletter today. I'd like to get it out so I can have a nice three-day weekend. I'm going to do my best to do that. The newsletter will have the latest earnings estimates, target prices, macro outlook on the market. It will have an update on all of our portfolios, the changes that we made or didn't make this past week. It will have all the major charts and my analysis of these charts. It's a must read every weekend. You can go to GundersonCapital.com to get 4 free weeks of the newsletter, which also includes access to the Best Stocks Now app. And the first 4 weeks, you get the live trading alerts also, which is quite the offer from us. I hear the music, the sound of music. This is Bill Gunderson. It's the Best Stocks Now show. Have a great weekend, everybody.

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3: Breaking news at Town Hall. I'm Bob Agnew in Washington. Secretary of State Marco Rubio says details are still being worked out to end the war with Iran. Here's correspondent Ed Donahue.
4: Speaking from India, Rubio says the sides are working on an outline.
5: Suffice it to say that some progress has been made, significant progress, although not final progress has been made.
4: Regional officials say the deal would gradually reopen the Strait of Hormuz and see the U.S. blockade of Iranian ports end. Iran would give up its stockpile of highly enriched uranium. At Arlington National Cemetery, President Trump mentioned those who were killed fighting Iran.
6: We lost 13 wonderful souls, wonderful special people.
4: The president said there could be no 4th of July without America's armed forces, and there could be no Independence Day without Memorial Day. Ed Donahue, Washington.
3: And the holiday gave veterans a chance to weigh in on President Trump's actions against Iran. At one such gathering in Peachtree City, Georgia, U.S. Army veteran and retired military intelligence officer Joe Bowler said he believes the president is doing the right thing by destroying Iran's nuclear capacity.
7: At the present time, I believe our country is doing the right thing to rid itself and other countries of an evil that presents itself.
3: Iran has announced U.S. strikes in southern Iran as a sign of bad faith and unreliability amid ongoing negotiations to end the war. The U.S. military describes the strikes as defensive, targeting missile launch sites and boats placing mines. The administration is preparing for a big sports event ahead of the president's birthday in June. Here's correspondent Laura Winters.
8: Large cranes can be seen on the south lawn of the White House as crews busy constructing the stage and lighting for the UFC fighting ring. The temporary octagon being set up for the UFC Freedom 250 event. It will take place on Sunday night, June 14th, which coincides with Flag Day and President Trump's 80th birthday. Laura Winters reporting.
3: More on these stories at Town Hall.
9: This is Seth Liebson for townhall.com. In 1976, Harry Jaffa wrote that in 1776, the United States was nothing, promising to become everything. And having become everything, it was promising to become nothing. This is truer now on our 250th anniversary than 50 years ago. The state of our students' civic understanding is abominable. We are at a record low of students knowing the basic fundamentals of our constitutional and political formation and makeup. This directly results from a deliberate miseducating of our youth, an education system that teaches that America is a blight rather than a blessing on and to the world and its citizens. Who would want to study, much less venerate, that kind of country?

0: C.S. Lewis wrote, "To miseducate a child is to leave him more susceptible to propaganda as an adult. Thus, I give you our disaffected young adults. Alienated from America and her successes, young adults susceptible to carnival-barking podcasters promoting a down-market view of patriotism in America. What a shame at such a time as this. We must take back our schools."
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6: Dusty breezes, highs in the low 90s, scattered rain chances heaviest around the drive home, rain fading this evening as we get back into the 70s. Lows in the mid-70s near dawn, heavier rain chances tomorrow with highs in the low 90s, more rain this week, highs around 90 through Friday, then we dip into the mid-80s for the weekend. Your latest Answer Forecast, I'm Dave DiRica.
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8: This is the Marlowe Show. I'm glad you're here. I hope all of you had a good weekend, a long weekend for many of you, I hope. And I'll tell you, it was a long weekend in the news because we thought we were going to finally get peace in the Iran war. I had producer Daniel working overtime over the weekend, getting all those clips of me saying Memorial Day. That was my sort of drop-dead date, that we need to get this thing wrapped up by then, if humanly possible. I got those for you, but I'm not going to play them yet because, unfortunately, peace did have a setback. We look like Saturday. This could be it. This could be the day. We could have the peace. And then now it just looks like that there's a lot of squabbling back and forth, conflicts breaking out throughout the region, and Iran, as usual, putting out a list of demands that is going to be impossible for the U.S. So what we saw was the negotiations mediated by Pakistan and Qatar, among others, lead to what was ostensibly or allegedly a memorandum of understanding that would have formally ended the war. This was the buzz on Saturday. We're recording this, of course, on Monday. And the thoughts were that this could be it. And then there'd be ceasefire terms in Lebanon, the reopening the Strait of Hormuz, sanctions relief for Iran, and a sequence of nuclear talks that would ultimately lead to the United States getting that nuclear dust, the enriched uranium. And then it seems like now every single one of these points is now all up for negotiations. So the Strait of Hormuz and the blockade, the U.S. now maintaining the naval blockade until a deal is signed. Iran is trying to assert control over certain types of shipping, but disruptions are massive, widespread across the board. Hezbollah and Lebanon continues to be another front on a key to the disagreement in terms of trying to maintain a peace here, because Israel over the weekend continued to pummel Hezbollah targets in Lebanon, which is very messy because, again, Hezbollah funded by Iran, of course, and Iran distracted, vulnerable, their military strongly depleted, gives Israel a time to take out a really sort of an ancient foe. This is a very long dispute in terms of territory and ideology that's gone back centuries, millennia even. We'll leave it at centuries. So Israel taking the opportunity, but this is tough for PR because the world's PR hates Israel, and Hezbollah strategically puts a lot of those fighting forces, a lot of their terror assets in civilian areas, which inevitably means Israel is going to be shooting down innocents, killing innocents, and this is very problematic in terms of forging a peace. So again, I've asked Israel to stop doing this for the time being, but they can't, and they continued over the weekend doing this, which is not great. So we got that going, and then now Iran is demanding, I think, $12 billion in cash, which I think is, you know, several times more than the pallets of cash that Barack Obama gave to Iran. Now, there's a way for Trump to get Iran cash that I think is fine, is so long as there are controls over where the cash goes. If the cash goes to rebuilding their society, perhaps in exchange for maybe freeing political prisoners, maybe having some sort of free speech in that country, maybe having some sort of semblance of democracy as opposed to this authoritarian autocracy of theological autocracy, which is what it is now. If there's some sort of alternative regime that emerges from that, the cash is not material to me, but it's not a great look. It's not a great look that we would be sending them cash. And I think it's probably wise for Trump to stake out the position, at least during the negotiations, we're not giving you guys cash, and Iran's demanding cash. So all this stuff is just sounds like we're really far off, and that's sad. Oh, and Iran wants $24 billion in frozen funds released, with $12 billion immediately. So it's and they said they're not going to sign unless they get $12 billion right away, which is not going to happen. So that's where we are. And so I, as noted, I had circled Memorial Day, the cultural beginning of the summer, even though theoretically we're still in spring, the cultural beginnings of the summer. I thought that was the day where Trump really needed to get this done because the gas price is very oppressive. Inflation is oppressive. Now, inflation lower than it was under Biden, but significantly higher than it was in Trump's first administration. And people are really feeling the squeeze at the pump. And unfortunately, though Trump says, I don't care about America's financial position, whatever it is, we know he doesn't mean that. We know he does care a lot. He just wants to win the war. He wants to make sure Iran, we got what we came for, that Iran is denuclearized for the long term. And it is imperative we finish it off. We have to. We're pot committed at this point, as the poker expression goes. But overall, people are feeling it. And once that summer mix gets factored into the gas prices, it's only going to go up from here. And so summer driving season is going to be very unpleasant. There's going to be a lot of bad news cycles that eat up what are positive news cycles. And I'll spend some time teasing some of the stuff I've been doing on the podcast feed, which has been, I've had some really, really great shows come out over the weekend. One of them, I talked to Dr. Gorka. He goes through this huge list of all of these accomplishments that we've had in terms of fighting terror around the world, including a record level of hostages. We've freed a record level of hostages now in the United States. We killed 177 jihadis in one weekend, which is the biggest successful terror op since anti-terror op since 9/11. And we just don't have enough time to go through all this stuff because we're too busy talking about this war in Iran, which I would like to get wrapped up. All right. The next thing I want to do, and I'll play a clip of another in the same podcast as the one I've got out with Dr. Gorka. I speak to Ken Paxton, who today is the day his runoff with John Cornyn in Texas. Paxton pulled off just a remarkable political coup in order to beat Cornyn. I've got a clip of him talking about it on the Marlo Show podcast. So you guys got to subscribe so you don't miss a show. Let's play this cut 12, please, guys.
9: The Senate with John Cornyn doesn't accomplish anything, and John Cornyn doesn't have a single accomplishment, a good accomplishment, in the last 42 years. So let's put him on the spot and say, okay, here's your chance, John, to deliver one time in 42 years. And the reason I say 42 years is I've asked every person I've been in front of for a year and 2 months, can you name one good accomplishment from John Cornyn in his 42 years? No one's ever given it to me. So I was given him a chance to deliver on something, and guess what? They went on vacation for 2 weeks instead. John Cornyn failed us again, which is not surprising, but disappointing for sure.
8: Here's what's brilliant about this, is that after the primary where Cornyn didn't get to 50%, which is really impressive already by Paxton, because incumbents tend to get to 50%, and it's very hard to challenge a incumbent in the Senate. Just traditionally does not happen very often. And so Trump announced that he would be endorsing right away in this race. And 75 days later, he hadn't made an endorsement. And I think the reason why is because Paxton pulled off what I think was a pretty genius political move, where he said that he would drop out of the race provided that Cornyn gets the Save America Act passed. And this was a pretty genius political gambit, because of course Cornyn couldn't do that. I think that obviously Save America Act, not only essential to the Republic, but something that is a priority for President Trump. I think President Trump witnessed this, and I think he liked the maneuver, and he liked the point that Paxton makes over and over again, is that all of you who might feel like you're sympathetic to Cornyn, and I'm sure there's a few of you in this audience, you can't name a thing that he was behind that was successful, and he's been in Washington for longer than I've been alive. So over 40 years, he's been in Washington, and he does not have a lot of accomplishments, if any, to speak of. And so 75 days later, you get Ken Paxton endorsed by President Trump, and today is the runoff day. All the polls are suggesting that Paxton is way ahead, but maybe he's only ahead by a little bit. I won't say way ahead. I'm looking at polls now, and the range is he's up between 3 and 12. So I think he's going to win, because some of these polls are pre the Trump endorsement from last week. So, and then we're going to have a fighter in the Senate, which I get into this with him in the interview. So please go to the podcast feed, check it out. But recall that Paxton isn't just someone he's not a thermometer for what goes on in the Senate. He's actually a thermostat. He's a leader in the conservative movement, in particular when it comes to tech. And I've got some AI content for you guys today. I got another huge podcast with Winton Hall going through the latest in AI and how deeply concerned people are about AI, particularly younger people. But he's someone who sued Google multiple times. He sued all sorts of different tech giants and had huge successes, Meta, etc. But he understands the Silicon Valley masters of the universe, as I've called them for many years. They are a huge threat to the Republic. They're a threat to our sovereignty. They're trying to impose wokeness. They're trying to impose it on our children. He was going through in the interview with me how he sued Netflix because Netflix is using data of children to try to manipulate them to get to watch woke content. And he's the one who's bringing this info to me. And I feel like a lot of times in Washington, we at Breitbart, we're the cutting edge of stuff, and we have to get the politicians to react to the stuff we're doing. I love to see it when you got a guy who's there and using his power to actually figure out what's going on and prosecute the bad guys. That's Ken Paxton, which is why I'm excited about his candidacy. And I hope he locks up that primary victory today, and then he's going to take on Low T Tallarico after that. We'll be right back. This is the Alex Marlo Show.
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22: So
8: One other thing I've got up on the podcast feed is a new deep dive with what's going on with AI in this country and how Americans are just not into it, particularly younger people. They're not trying to quickly get to our new AI future where none of us have jobs and we have to depend on universal basic income for people to send us money and have data centers everywhere throughout the world. And I got to tell you right now, the Trump administration does not understand this. It's very clear to me because I was watching this clip. This is Doug Burgum, who I like very much, been on the show, and I'm sure he'll come back. Maybe I'll ask him about it when he does. But this is him talking about AI data centers on Maria Bartiromo's show over the weekend. Cut 14, guys.
0: We shouldn't even call these data centers. We should call it manufacturing intelligence. It's was always a miracle that we could turn electricity, you know, into light or heat. But now we can take a kilowatt of electricity and turn it into intelligence. We're in an arms race on who can build out the most power to build out the most intelligence. And this is going to impact, you know, every job, every company, every industry with huge productivity gains. This is positive for humanity and it's positive for the United States. You know, China is our arch rival here. China, with streamlined or no permitting at all, can just blow through all the regs and build what they need to build. In the U.S., you know, we're finding opposition. But one of the things, I mean, Kevin O'Leary reported on it last week, more people should be. But, you know, there's a concentrated information propaganda war that's geo-targeted. Any place that's trying to build data centers is getting bombarded with foreign-directed propaganda to try to block these from being built.
8: So people who don't want data centers in their backyard are falling victim to foreign propaganda. I don't know why people on the right are starting to do this. Remember, Thomas Massey and the Tucker Carlson crowd, the Podcastistan crowd, was suggesting that Israel bought an election in Kentucky, which is just completely implausible to me, that Kentuckians would be cowed by Israel, and they don't feel like that it was actually the problem was Thomas Massey turned on President Trump and didn't support President Trump's agenda and became an online grandstander. That wasn't what made Massey lose. It was foreign interference. This just has all the hallmarks of the Russian disinfo stuff. It's really foreign propaganda why people are concerned about AI. Honestly, Doug Burgum, excellent guy. Love Doug Burgum. He's invited my show any day he wants. But this is so off base. People are in complete fear over AI. This is a reality that the Trump administration, I guess, maybe doesn't understand. People do not want to lose their jobs to robots. There was one item that came up on my show with Winton over the weekend where he was talking specifically about autonomous employees. It was digital employees. That's what Jensen Huang says of NVIDIA. They don't complain, they don't sleep, and they work all night. We're not excited to lose our job to digital employees. And what does the data center represent? First of all, energy prices going up. Now, of course, you could offset it with some clever policy, but people don't know that's going to be the case. And it also is a representative of the surveillance state. People don't like the idea of some sort of big digital warehouse in their backyard, in their area, making tons of noise, keeping people up. Who knows what it's doing to the wildlife? We got to figure out a way to get this stuff underground, but people complaining about noise or complaining about energy prices going up, but also symbolically what it represents, these data centers, is that the AI overlords are here and this new industrial revolution is going to be for the few, not for the many, and we care more about digital employees than actual American citizens. And so, do I think Doug Burgum really feels that way? I don't think so. But I don't know what this talking point is. This is foreign propaganda. It's not. People are deeply concerned about this. I'll tell you, I bet you there's some top people in Silicon Valley who agree. I don't think Jensen Huang thinks it's a digital, some sort of, you know, the Chinese bots are doing this. I think he understands that Americans are scared. They're scared to death. They're scared to death of AI. So that is a reality. So is there good that's going to come from AI? Of course there is. I'm not black and white on it. I'm just telling you people in the audience, people who support the president, that they're off base on where people are at on this. Okay, so important to note that, and that's why I just call them like I see them. That's all I do here on the show. And it's important because the Democrats are weak right now. We come back from the break, I'm going to be playing just more craziness from the left. They're just not getting it. Some of them do. We saw one break. We saw one break in the action from Democrats where a Democrat called out another Democrat. You almost never see anything like this. But this is a guy named Jake Auchincloss, who is a veteran and a Democrat, and he actually called out Graham Plattner. This, you have to see it to believe it. Cut eight, please.
1: So no weighing in on Graham Plattner?
22: I've been clear about Graham Plattner. I find that tattoo and his commentary about it to be personally disqualifying. I hope Maine voters agree with me. I think that it would be a mistake for the Democratic Party to think that Graham Plattner's brand of the Democratic Party is what wins us durable majorities throughout this country.
8: So this is a guy who has an MBA from MIT, and he was in the Marine Corps, and I think he has a family, he's got a lot of lineage in a successful family. And it's interesting that, well, I don't know why he's a Democrat, maybe he'll stop being a Democrat. But it's just a friendly reminder that Graham Platner, who is a fake populist, not a real populist, came from a trust fund family, has a tattoo, the death's head tattoo. It's the Totenkopf tattoo was used by guards in Nazi concentration camps and extermination camps. That's the specific tattoo he's got. And we're getting lectured by Democrats like Bernie Sanders that this is actually, you must accept this. And Jake Auschwitz is getting ripped online because he's actually called out a guy with a Nazi tattoo. That's where we're at. We'll be right back.
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6: With SRN News, I'm Bob Agnew in Washington. The U.S. military has launched what it calls defensive strikes against missile launching sites in southern Iran. They also went after some areas where the boats are operating. They've been laying mines in the Strait of Hormuz. Also, at SRNNews.com, two planes with Australians connected to a terrorist organization have landed in Australia. The actual people on board the planes, civilians, but said to be related to the ISIS terrorist group. The Conference Board's Consumer Confidence Index slipped 0.7 points in May. That was the first decline after 3 months of solid gains. Spikes in gas prices as well as higher food costs have worsened inflation. That's outpaced the growth in average paychecks, reducing most Americans' overall purchasing power. Gas prices have soared to a nationwide average of $4.49 a gallon. This is SRN News.
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25: 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The Dragon's Prophecy, a new film by Dinesh D'Souza, now available on Amazon, YouTube, and iTunes. Francis Scott Key wrote of a flag that refused to fall, a powerful reminder that freedom endures only when it's defended. Now, a new documentary explores President Trump's fight to protect America's constitutional republic. Sunday night on SNC. Hear from Haig Seth, Rubio, Bondi, RFK Jr., Metaxas, Seculo, and more. Plus, an inside look at the president's task force combating anti-Christian bias across the government. 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On Salem News Channel.
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7: Dusty breezes, highs in the low 90s, scattered rain chances heaviest around the drive home, rain fading this evening as we get back into the 70s. Lows in the mid-70s near dawn, heavier rain chances tomorrow with highs in the low 90s, more rain this week. Highs around 90 through Friday, then we dip into the mid-80s for the weekend. Your latest Answer Forecast, I'm Dave DiRica.
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8: Friendly reminder, there's an actual Nazi running for a Senate in Maine as a Democrat, and the Democrats are embracing him, and they're telling us that we all need to embrace him. There's a super funny exchange over the weekend with Dave Portnoy, who runs Barstool Sports, where Graham Plattner's campaign reached out and suggested they do an interview together to talk about sports, and Portnoy says, I don't care about his opinion on sports. I want to talk to him about being a Nazi because I'm a Jewish person. I would like to get his take on that. And for him to explain to me why he's not a Nazi, considering he's got a Nazi tattoo on his chest that he does not disavow. And yet you saw Bernie Sanders out there over the weekend campaigning with Graham Plattner. So that's where they're at. We got to keep making them own this. This is such a cell phone by the Democrats, and then it's a huge opportunity. That's why we got to clear out all the rhinos on the right, all the people who are just trying to create problems for all of us. And we need to focus on the fact that we're going up against the dumbest, most inconsistent people that have ever run a major American political party. The Democrats right now have never been weaker. And you can see it with the polling data. Who's winning in the Democrat primary for 2028 right now, guys? Who's winning? This is a Rasmussen poll, one of the top pollsters around, by a mile. The person out in front is, you guys know in the booth? You guys know? It's Kamala. Kamala Harris is winning because she doesn't have to say anything. If she does nothing, she's going to win because everyone else is completely nuts. Gavin Newsom, who's a lunatic. Alexandria Ocasio-Cortez, who is a walking meme. Pete Buttigieg, who will never get a single black vote. Josh Shapiro, who's Jewish, so is not going to win in the Nazi party. So Mark Kelly, who is completely uncharismatic. Andy Beshear, less charismatic. It's awesome stuff. Do you guys want to play a Plattner clip? Okay, fine. Let's play cut five.
9: We will not just fight the oligarchy, we will defeat the oligarchy and the political system that it maintains. We will defeat the political system that it maintains, the politics of Susan Collins, a politics that turns politicians into millionaires, but tells you to be grateful for crumbs. It is a lie.
8: He is a fake populist who had a trust fund and went to a super expensive private school, and he's at an event with Bernie Sanders, who got three houses, even though he's been in government his whole life. They're not fooling anyone anymore with this stuff. The only people who are voting for him is because certain people will only vote Democrat no matter what. And that's why we got to vanquish all the people who are getting our way. One of them is Thom Tillis, who I did a little bit of a dive on Thom Tillis over the weekend, and completely unimpressive. Never did anything important his whole life. And he's been in politics now for 25 years. Here he is on CNN, and he's saying that he's completely off the leash now that he knows he's no longer going to be in the Senate. Play cut one.
10: Is there going to be something of a you only live once, YOLO caucus of Republicans on their way out the door that President Trump has helped pressure and instigate?
11: It's You know, what I try to tell everybody, folks, if you're not running for re-election, then that one filter that you need to make sure your words are measured so that the Democrats can't use it against you and maybe some Republicans, you've just got to have that extra filter. And I'm telling you, it's great not having it so that you can get the same point across, but now you can use unambiguous words. And I'm being unambiguous on Paxton. He is a failure. He doesn't deserve to be in the U.S. Senate. And John Cornyn is one of the most powerful, one of the most influential, one of the most patriotic members I've had the privilege to serve with over the last 11 years.
10: All right, Senator Tom Tillis, YOLO with the BOLO.
8: Oh, nice, Jake. That's a good one. He's got rhymes. He's got rhymes. Those of you who are not watching the visuals, Tom Tillis has a just obnoxious BOLO tie, which is, I don't know why he's wearing a BOLO tie, and it's maybe had a state seal on it or something. I don't know, but it looks stupid, and he's stupid. He's got a stupid face, and I'm glad he's going away. He just does. And Ken Paxton is a leader, something Tom Tillis knows nothing about. And you know what Tom Tillis leads on? He is a dog parade in the Senate. That's what he does. He's in charge of the dog parade. He likes to have that go out. And John Cornyn has no leadership, and that's why he's going to leave. So anyway, Thomas Massie, by the way, filed again to run for re-election just so we can continue fundraising. This is important because this is what he said in April of this year, cut 11.
12: If I lose on May 19th, I am not doing any more government ever. I'm not running for president, not running for governor. It's a sign from God or the people or both that I, should go back to the farm.
8: So he's a liar, of course, and everyone should know this about him, that he's been a total fraud for a very long time. He's a grandstander, and I saw through it right away. A lot of you just came around to it recently, but just remember that he said he's not going to run a month ago, and now he's stood up another fundraising apparatus and has announced he's going to run again for no other reason other than to raise funds to push his cause, which what is his cause? No one knows anymore. Because it's apparently stopping Trump when Trump wants to get his actual agenda done. Maybe that's the main cause. And I got zero tolerance for this stuff because we're going up against a very dangerous group of people. Tom Steyer, who is potentially the next governor of California, I don't think it's going to happen. I think he's not the leader right now, but garnering a significant number of votes in my home state. This is how he talks about transgender for everyone. Cut two, please.
13: I'm totally in favor of trans athletes in high school. I think when you understand the vulnerability, the stress, the danger of being a trans kid, and you understand that almost half of them try to commit suicide.
14: Yeah.
13: And then you think we're going to punish those kids. We're going to cut them off from team sports. We're going to cut them off from participating in the community. We're going to cut them off from fun. It's like, no, we're not. No, we're not. And, as someone who played sports my whole life and loves sports and love playing sports, they're more important things than whether you start on your high school basketball team. And that is standing up for people who are under threat of death.
8: There's no evidence that indulging all this trans madness has made the trans kill themselves less. In fact, it's probably made it worse. So he doesn't cite any study that suggests that if men are allowed to beat women in sports and podium three men in all women's sports in high school, then that means less suicide, less death for the trans. There's no evidence of that at all. The only evidence is that it's become a contagion that's ruining a lot of communities and a lot of families and a lot of people mutilating their body. And so he is 100% in favor of trans athletes in high school, which means he wants men to beat women in sports, in high school sports. And that's the guy who could perhaps be the next governor of California. Do you see why I don't like the Tom Tillis and Thomas Massie distractions? Steyer also says he's planning on arresting ICE officers in California, which he can't do. But that's what he thinks is going to win him a Democrat primary, is that you can, if I become the governor of the state, I'm going to arrest people who are trying to enforce immigration and customs laws. And as I say on the show, as often as I make any point, the original sin of California is opening the border. That's what ruined everything. Any problems you see in the state, it all starts. Fact that the open border made it so that schools and healthcare were unaffordable, and the whole name of the game was that Democrats were needed to pad their own voter rolls. That was the goal. It was a long-term project, because recall, we still have birthright citizenship, so people come in, they have kids, the kids vote, tend to vote Democrat. It's a long-term plan, and it's ruining the state. It's ruining the state. And his solution, the people want to enforce our immigration laws, we're going to arrest them. So, we get some real threats out there. particularly in deep blue areas. This is Brandon Johnson, who is the mayor of Chicago. Play cut 13, please, guys.
2: We believe that we can arrest our way towards safety. We're wrong. We ask police officers to do too much. At some point, adults have to work hard to help raise their children. And that's what we're calling for in this moment.
8: We believe we can't arrest our way to safety, or we can't arrest our way to safety. That's wrong. I honestly, I feel like I listen to Dennis Prager catch Democrats say this stuff so often, where they'll say something that kind of sounds good in a bumper sticker. You can't arrest your way to safety. You literally can. Literally, that's how you get to safety, is you arrest all the criminals. That's how you do. That is safety. That's how you get safety. And announcing to the criminals that we can't arrest our way to safety, all the criminals are going, this is game on now. Now I can go do crimes. I'll tell you who's afraid of getting arrested. It's Hassan Piker. Other than Graham Plattner, I would say the star of the year for Democrats, who's been mainstreamed, embraced by Democrats, even though he's pro-jihad, he's pro-terror. He thinks America deserved 9/11. And he's afraid now he's going to go to prison. He was sort of melting down on a stream. He does a Twitch streaming or whatever it is, he's on different, whatever a platform is, where he just talks for like 7 hours at a time. Let's play cut four, please, gentlemen.
14: It's so strange because, like, this is not even beneficial for any of these people, right? It's not even beneficial. And they don't get it. They don't understand it. Like, who is this for is the question.
15: King.
14: Is it for you? Is this helpful for you if I go to prison? No, it's not.
8: And he talks about in this clip where he's saying that he's afraid now of going to prison. He also had a meltdown. I don't know if ask for the guys to pull the right clip, where he's clearly very sad because he is under the impression that he's now being investigated because he says stuff like the United States deserved 9/11, and now he's been a major fixture in the Democrat debate right now. Very popular person and being embraced, being mainstreamed by a lot of Democrats. I got another cut of him talking about his funding apparatus, but I can't believe he talked about this stuff. But this is huge. Cut six, please.
14: I think that ultimately the target is probably Singham and his operation from PSL to Answer Coalition to CoPink, like anything that he has ever financed. And it's not new. It's been around for a while. But it's obviously it's held through regardless because, like, it's ridiculous, right? Roy Singham is an American citizen. He lives in China now, and he's a centimillionaire. I think he, like, has almost $1 billion. Not sure how much money he has now, but, like, he's been a funding vehicle for a lot of, like, political movements in the country, like a lot of activism, and they hate that. Like, the American government hates that, so they're trying to jam him up.
8: Yeah, we do hate that. That's true. That's true. Fully endorse that sentiment. We've reported a lot of Neville Roy Singham. He is a pro-China tech. I don't know if he's a billionaire, but to Piker's point, close to a billion if he doesn't have a billion yet. And he's married to Jody Evans, who's the co-founder of Code Pink. And we've been reporting for years that this guy has been funding all sorts of different stuff that's not only far left, which Hassan Piker is admitting this, he's funding the radical left apparatus, including protests. But he's also got deep ties to the CCP. He lives in China. He literally prefers China to the United States, even though he's married to an American activist. And he does all sorts of different activities in terms of funding anti-ICE protests, May Day events, pro-communist events. The guy likes CCP, he likes the hard left, and he hates core American values. And Piker's right there owning it that this guy, the American government doesn't like him. Yes, we really don't like him. We really don't like pro-China communists who are spending millions, maybe hundreds of millions, to try to prop up a left-wing astroturf system that you're a big part of. It's good stuff. We're making some progress here, guys. We're identifying all the bad guys, but we gotta take a break, and we'll be right back here on the Alex Marlowe Show.

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7: All right. right. 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I'm trying to think of stuff that competes. Like, you can't legislate morality. That's one that we were told over and over again our whole life, when pretty much all we do is legislate morality. It's like the whole point of legislation is to get our morals into a code. So that's when we definitely way off base, but that's repeated over and over again. You find yourself repeating these things. So that one, I really enjoyed that. "We can't arrest our way to safety." Good stuff. All right. Thanks to the team here. Love the team. Greg Eben, Sean McConnell, Roger Wicker Jr., Rick Locke, Garrett Shawley, Matt Sybil, Junior Producer Ricky, Misty Callahan, John Cassio, and Daniel West, who I'm told solved the Bolo thing with Thome Tillis, but I can't get the email, Daniel. Sent to the wrong account. So it's the you're going to go to Dennis's chastisement facilities, because I want the explanation. Why does Thome wear the bolo? He's honoring a Native American tribe. Okay, but you know what? We only the best Native Americans around here, especially, you know, we're in our neck of the woods. Shout out to Gabrielino. Shout out to Tongvas. Shout out to Navajo. All related here out in L.A. All right. Some other stuff that's going on. Seriously, woke is not gone. YMCA in one city is now, this is according to the Daily Mail. I'm going to read this exactly. Finally cracks down with new rules after trans woman exposed pre-op privates in female locker room. Pre-op privates. Pop quiz. Is there a word for pre-op privates? There is. In this case, it's penis. That's the word. That is the word. But you can't use that, I guess, in the Daily Mail. What's going on over there? The Daily Mail, you got to get your act together. Let's say we're moving on from the woke. Woke is over. Okay, other stuff that I want to get to with you guys. Ebola. So this is real. I tell you, the doctors in my life, you know, I got outside the family, it's all medical people. They're not happy about what's going on. The World Health Organization, you can take with a grain of salt, is acknowledging now that the Ebola outbreak in the DRC and now spreading neighboring countries, it's outpacing the response effort. Ebola, not good. There have been 220 suspected deaths already from the outbreak in the epicenter in Democratic Republic of Congo. Dr. Tedros, who's not a medical doctor, of course, saying we are urgently scaling up operations, but at the moment the epidemic is outpacing us. So local attacks at health facilities are hampering efforts. So they can't, the public health officials are getting sick while they're trying to solve problems. Emergency rooms flooded. Hundreds of cases now. And we got to keep an eye on it, because we are just a very interconnected world. A lot of global commerce that goes on, and this type of stuff can be very disruptive and also very scary to read about. It's not a good thing to get. Not a good thing to get. It's interesting how some of us are focused on things like diseases, but others are focused on things like the sun. I get such a clip out of this. You guys know Brian Johnson? He's the guy who's going to live forever. He's the guy who's biohacking every way possible so that he can live forever. Here he was doing some sort of a sports video, and he's now holding up, he uses a parasol when he's out. Can we pick up three, please, guys?
8: Why are you holding an umbrella?
9: 90% of visible skin aging is from the sun. So this is a UV umbrella protecting me from the sun, even though the UV index is 2. That's right, you got it. So
10: I might need to get an umbrella. Oh my goodness.
7: Good luck avoiding the sun. So you don't have to live in LA, by the way, also, if you don't like the sun. There's other darker places around here. But he literally, I was walking around with a parasol. It's one of those sun umbrellas that women use, like an old-timey Hollywood, because he doesn't want to get in the sun. But he also has exposed arms. So he doesn't wear you can wear a really thin sun protective shirt. I see him at the golf course all the time. Like, people are out there all the time. They wear the sleeve, they wear the Kobe Bryant sleeve on the arm. But he's got the exposed arms, but he's also got the parasol, which is just, I just think it's awesome, because it feels like maybe we are starting to prioritize certain things that are not necessarily the most deadly to us, the most harmful. I asked specifically about the sun to Robert Kennedy, our Health and Human Services Secretary, on a recent podcast, Alex Marlow podcast feed. Check it out. And he said the sun is good. And actually, people who live in sunnier places in the world tend to live longer. So doctors, you can weigh in. aloha@alexmarlow.com. My family dermatologist growing up was very anti hanging out in the sun too much. But that would be the Brian Johnson camp. But the Robert Kennedy camp is the sun is a good thing. So let's see. You guys can weigh in. Send me emails and let me know what you're thinking on this stuff. All right. Other stuff to wrap up the day. Ferrari has unveiled an electric car, fully electric vehicle. And the market has spoken, and the stock price is going down. It's going down. People don't want an electric Ferrari, and I love to see it. I love to see it. I got to say, it's not the hot car right now. And I know this because of my small children. They don't point out the Ferraris. They point out the Lamborghinis. They point out the Corvettes. They even point out the Cybertrucks. And I feel like a lot of these supercars were actually designed to appeal to, you know, 7 and 8 year olds. So it's just when a 7-8 year old says, wow, that's a cool car, they never point out Ferraris. They just don't. And now Ferrari going woke with the EVs. People don't want the EVs. Ferrari should learn that lesson, and you should too. That's today's show. Thanks for listening and watching. Go in peace to love and serve the Lord. Every spam call, every scam text, every sketchy email with your name, each starts the same way. 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
6: Breaking news at Town Hall. I'm Bob Agnew in Washington. The U.S. military carries out what it calls self-defense strikes in southern Iran. Here's Haya Panjwani.
7: The attacks on missile launch sites and boats placing mines come even as President Donald Trump said on social media that negotiations were proceeding nicely. Earlier, Trump said any agreement to end the Iran war should include a requirement for several additional countries, including Saudi Arabia and Pakistan, to join the Abraham Accords. Haya Panjwani, Washington.
6: U.S. consumer confidence declined slightly this month, thanks in part to higher gas prices and overall high inflation.
8: The Conference Board's Consumer Confidence Index slipped 0.7 points to 93.1 in May, the first decline after 3 months of gains. Spikes in gas prices as well as higher food costs have worsened inflation, which has outpaced the growth in average paychecks, reducing most Americans' purchasing power. Gas prices have soared to a nationwide average of $4.49 a gallon from $2.98 just before the war began at the end of February, and have been at or above $4.50 a gallon for nearly all of May. Bernie Bennett, Washington.
6: Fans heading to World Cup venues here in the U.S. are facing a new source of sticker shock in the form of mass transit.
9: In New Jersey and Massachusetts, some train fares tied to matches will cost fans far more than normal NFL game day trips. That's drawing criticism from international fans accustomed to free transit at past World Cups. Some supporters are now organizing their own transportation to the stadiums. A group of Scottish fans booked school buses to Scottish matches near Boston for about half the official price. Rich Thomason reporting.
6: Tenor saxophonist Sonny Rollins has passed away at the age of 95. He was considered a genius whose distinctive tone and experimentation kept him on the cutting edge of jazz for more than 50 years. More of these stories at townhall.com.
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5: This is John Katzmatidis, the Cat's Corner. Well, I remember the movie Mr. Smith Goes to Washington. What happened? We have too many politicians in Washington that know nothing about business. 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Doctors, lawyers, accountants, professionals, business people, and blue-collar workers. And that's the only way we can come out with common sense. Putting on taxes and regulations without knowledge of what happens. Some of the states are not doing a good job. All they do is raise taxes. And then when they need more money, they tax the taxes. I mean, you got to laugh about it, but it's happening. We need people that have common sense, a balance of power in all our legislative functions to be able to operate our country, our states, our cities more efficiently. This is John Katzmatidis, the Cat's Corner.
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8: Dusty breezes, highs in the low 90s, scattered rain chances heaviest around the drive home, rain fading this evening as we get back into the 70s. Lows in the mid-70s near dawn, heavier rain chances tomorrow with highs in the low 90s, more rain this week, highs around 90 through Friday, then we dip into the mid-80s for the weekend. Your latest Answer Forecast, I'm Dave DiRico.
9: 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Yeah, it's fighting for free speech. Western civilization and delivering common sense for the American people. Ladies and gentlemen, here's Scott Jennings.
10: It's primary runoff day in Texas. Is this the end for Senator John Cornyn? We'll discuss on the show today. What's the latest on Iran? I'll give you the inside scoop on a briefing that I received from a senior administration official this weekend. And we have a couple of members of Congress coming by today, Nicole Malliotakis of New York and the whip, Tom Emmer of Minnesota. We'll talk news of the day with them. All that plus any breaking news that comes up, we have you covered here on Common Sense for the American People. Today is Tuesday, May the 26th. I'm Scott Jennings reporting for Salem, and we broadcast live today from your nation's capital. I hope you had a restful and reflective Memorial Day holiday. On this day, 1788, the Federalist Papers, a series of 77 essays defending the proposed new U.S. Constitution and discussing the nature of Republican government, written by Hamilton, Madison, and Jay, were published in a book form known as The Federalist. The essays explored a wide range of issues, including judicial review, foreign policy, taxation, militias, separation of powers, elections, treaties, and why the Articles of Confederation were not sufficient to hold the country together. Now, the remaining eight essays appeared in New York newspapers between June 14th and August 16th, 1788. These papers provided the intellectual underpinnings of our constitutional form of government. As for today's news, we start with Iran. First, let me tell you about my weekend. On Sunday morning, I appeared on CNN's State of the Union program with Jake Tapper. We discussed Iran. At that point, news of a possible deal with Iran to end the war was trickling out, and some prominent Republican voices were publicly freaking out about the supposed details. One of the ideas that had been floated, erroneously I might add, was that the Trump administration would be paying money or giving sanctions relief to Iran up front before any guarantees were secured on nuclear weapons. I want you to take a listen to my response to that in cut number one.
11: It's Ted Cruz. It's Mike Pompeo. What do you and earlier Tom Tillis? What do you think?
12: Yeah, I wouldn't get ahead of the president on it. And what I've heard Secretary Rubio say this morning is that the administration, the president, would never sign off on a deal that didn't have an end result of his principal objective, which is no nuclear weapons for Iran. That's the number one issue. That's what they've engaged in this activity for. So I'd be shocked if they don't have a way to get to an ultimate scenario where Iran doesn't have a nuclear weapon. And if Iran is serious about that, that's great. I'm dubious. I don't know that we'll ever have peace with these people. I mean, they chant death to America. I don't think they're going to wake up one day and decide that that was wrong and change their minds about that. So calling this a peace deal, to me, what you're trying to put in place is a situation where you have a security situation and a monitoring situation to keep them from ever being able to actually bring death to America. That's why I think the mission was righteous in the first place. So for me, number one issue, no nuclear weapons for Iran. I hope we get there.
10: So after that appearance, I was headed home to Kentucky, and I received a call from the White House asking if I wanted a high-level briefing on the situation. Of course, I accepted the invitation, and I listened to a senior administration official lay out the facts and the Trump position, at least as it stood on Sunday. Here's the first thing I learned. I should tell you, by the way, this was a senior administration official who was in the know, someone who is in the room. This was a serious person who is in a position to know what's going on. The point of the briefing was to stress the following, that the administration was not paying anything to Iran. The only sanctions relief or financial incentives for Iran would come, the official stressed, only after Iran met its commitments on turning over enriched uranium. The official stressed over and over, if Iran fails to live up to its commitments on giving up nuclear ambitions, it would get nothing. Nothing at all. The bottom line from the official was to make a deal that lowers costs for Americans, calms world energy markets, and guarantees that Iran cannot have a nuclear weapon over the long term. The official stressed that we aren't there yet and that several days could pass before we get there, and this whole thing could still fall apart. Here's some other notes that I received in the briefing. The senior administration official said there would be a good deal or no deal at all, and that's something that Marco Rubio, the Secretary of State, reiterated on the record this morning. Take a listen to that, cut number two.
13: The president's expressed his desire to make it. He's either going to make a good deal or no deal. Well, not everyone should be assured, but that may take a little while. A few more days.
10: The senior official did say, and I'm going to quote here, that Iran's ability to project power is a lot more limited than it was 2 months ago. And he said that their industrial base for building ballistic missiles has been substantially destroyed. The official also said to be leery of propaganda that's floating around out there. There's a lot of stories that are being floated, sometimes by hardliners in the Iranian government, in an attempt to kill the ongoing negotiations. He specifically cited the IRGC doing this in a story that appeared in Reuters last week. So now, listeners, you know what I know. As of this morning, the U.S. says the ceasefire remains in place, but there has been some firing. The U.S. sank two Revolutionary Guard ships that it said were laying mines in the Strait of Hormuz. Iran responded by launching surface-to-air missiles at U.S. planes, which prompted the U.S. to attack the missile launchers from whence the Iranian ordnance came. So we wait and we watch, and the principal message from the White House remains, no nukes for Iran and no bad deals for the sake of doing them. And just a few minutes ago, this came across the transom here, according to the Wall Street Journal. The U.S. Navy has restarted assisting vessel crossings through the Strait of Hormuz. That's according to U.S. military officials. The officials have told the Wall Street Journal that a Greek supertanker laden with 2 million barrels of crude was guided by the U.S. Navy as it crossed the waterway off the Omani coast. Oh, speaking of Rubio, by the way, he spent the weekend in India, and he has something to show for it. The U.S. and India have signed a new critical minerals framework designed to reduce dependence on hostile foreign monopolies, especially China, while boosting cooperation on mining, processing, and investment. The Trump administration says more than $30 billion in public and private support is already being mobilized for critical mineral projects around the world. Rubio is now in Armenia, tying up diplomatic arrangements there. It's a working holiday for the Secretary of State. Other news, the Democratic National Committee is under fire from its own party members for a disgusting Memorial Day post, which the DNC was forced to delete. Use the memory of fallen soldiers to attack President Trump, prompting Senator Tammy Duckworth of Illinois, a combat veteran and a Democrat herself, to call it, quote, incredibly distasteful. The post was deleted, but the political impulse to sully the names of American heroes for cheap political points should be noted by all of us. Another Democrat, Minneapolis Mayor Jacob Fry, took to social media on Memorial Day as well. He asked people to remember George Floyd, not our troops, not the people who gave their lives in service to America. That's who Memorial Day is for, but George Floyd. Now Mayor Fry is getting ripped apart on social media for it, as he should. Democrats are launching new television ads in their quest to win the November midterms, and the topic, the Epstein files. Democrats are smearing Republicans in numerous states and districts with Epstein-related material. I should note for you, this is just as President Trump predicted. Democrats never cared about the Epstein case or his victims. It is all for politics, it seems now. Oh, here's something to discuss. Daylight savings time. We brought you this story last week. President Trump has endorsed the idea of going to permanent daylight savings time. The bill to do that overwhelmingly passed out of a House committee last week. But since then, the pushback is growing louder, and there's another side to the debate that we should be locking in standard time, not daylight savings time. And it's been pointed out that we tried this once before. Does anyone remember the experiment with permanent daylight savings in the 70s? It was signed into law by Nixon in 74. Experiment lasted for 2 years. People hated it because it was dark in the morning for kids who were going to school. I put up a poll on my social media, at Scott Jennings, KY on the X platform. Vote and leave your comment. The debate is raging over daylight versus permanent time. At Scott Jennings KY. We'll take a break and we'll have more after this. It's the Scott Jennings Show on Salem. Stay with us.

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0: bluster. When you positively need the truth, this is where you come. The Scott Jennings Show.
1: Tuesday, May 26th. Scott Jennings here on Salem. Common sense for the American people. One other news item to report. This just in to the Scott Jennings Show. President Trump had his annual physical at Walter Reed this morning. And just a few minutes ago, the president says it went fine and he is in good health. Nothing more to report. I do see on cable news all the usual suspects are out wanting to paint a picture of an unhealthy president. But no matter how often they say it, just doesn't seem to be true. You know, it's amazing to me. I've lived through these boom and bust cycles of Trump's health. What's happening now is, of course, this desperate attempt to wash off what they did with Joe Biden. The absolute obfuscation of what was going on with Joe Biden. They're embarrassed by it because we all know the truth now. So in order to make it right, now they have to try to paint a picture that, well, Trump is also sick. Trump is not sick. Trump is in perfectly fine health. And he's, you know, working perfectly long hours, just like you would expect the president to do. So I would expect for the rest of the week to see all sorts of doctors who've never met or, examined Donald Trump to go on cable television and give you their expert opinion about him. But the truth is, he went to Walter Reed today, and he's in perfectly fine health. You know, I was going to spend this time talking about Democrats doing the right thing. I know, a bit of an unusual topic for us here on the Scott Jennings Show, but it's a little different now than it was going to be. Let me start with this guy, Jake Auchincloss. Jake is a member of Congress from Massachusetts, liberal Democrat, but he went on television over the holiday weekend to talk about Graham Platner, who is this complete lunatic weirdo that the Democrats are running for the U.S. Senate up in Maine. He said all sorts of crazy things. He has insulted the military. He's insulted individual troops. He says he likes to masturbate in porta-potties. He is from the radical Bernie progressive wing of the Democratic Party. I mean, the guy clearly has serious problems. You look down the list of things he has said, the things he is doing. I mean, it's very strange. But of course, it all started with the famous Nazi tattoo. Graham Platner had a Nazi tattoo on his chest. It was a Nazi symbol. Had it for 20 years. And then claimed he had no idea it was a Nazi tattoo. Of course, he simultaneously claims that he's like a military historian. None of this makes sense. None of this makes sense. And one Democrat, Jake Auchincloss from Massachusetts, went on TV this weekend and said the following. Cut number four.
2: So, no weighing in on Graham Platner?
3: I've been clear about Graham Platner. I find that tattoo and his commentary about it to be personally disqualifying. I hope Maine voters agree with me. I think there would be a mistake for the Democratic Party to think that Graham Platner's brand of the Democratic Party is what wins us durable majorities throughout this country.
1: Auchincloss, not bad. He goes on television and he says what everybody's thinking, which is, how in the world can we be endorsing a guy with a Nazi tattoo, who furthermore lies about it, who furthermore says all sorts of anti-Semitic things even to this day? Well, you can imagine the hate for Jake came swiftly online. The left came to put Jake in his place. And this morning, he finally bent the knee to the online radical left. Auchincloss now says Susan Collins, she's the incumbent Republican in Maine, is a rubber stamp for the worst administration in history. Claims that I would endorse her implicitly or otherwise, ignore my track record supporting Democrats to take back both chambers. As I said months ago, I find Platner's tattoo and his commentary disqualifying. If it were me, I'd vote for someone else in the Maine Democratic primary. There is no primary. The governor there, Mills, dropped out. Regardless of what happens in Maine, Democrats need to take back the Senate, and I'll keep working hard to make it happen. Sounds like Auchincloss is prepared to support Platner after all, because it means Democrats, if he wins, could get closer to controlling the Senate. Goes to show you what happens on the left. If you get out of line, they come for you, and then you have to walk it back. One Democrat who did do something right, and I do want to call out, Jared Moskowitz, a congressman from Florida. Did you see the story the other day where the Iranians were targeting Ivanka Trump for assassination? Jared Moskowitz said, quote, "We are fortunate that we captured al-Sadi." He was the guy who did it. "Happy to hear this plot was foiled. Hope Ivanka is doing okay. As someone who's had to deal with this sort of thing, it takes a toll on you." Period. End of story. And nothing further from Jared Moskowitz, who's a friend of the show, by the way. He did the right thing. It's rare, but it does happen. So hats off to Jared Moskowitz. Jake, you almost had it. And then you walked it back and bent the knee. More to come after this. Some stories about illegal alien violent crime in Albuquerque, New Mexico, after this on the Scott Jennings Show.
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6: With SRN News, I'm Bob Agnew in Washington. The Conference Board's Consumer Confidence Index slipped by 0.7 points in May, the first decline after 3 months of gains. Spikes in gas prices as well as higher food costs have worsened inflation. It has outpaced the growth in average paychecks, reducing most Americans' purchasing power. Gas prices have soared to a nationwide average of $4.49 a gallon, up from $2.98 just before the war got underway at the end of February. Gas has now been at or above $4.50 a gallon for nearly all of the month of May. Emergency officials have lifted an evacuation order for some of the people who live near a damaged chemical tank in Garden Grove, California. That's after temperatures inside the tank fell enough to eliminate the risk of a catastrophic explosion. Orange County safety officials warn there is still the risk of a smaller blast or a fire. On Wall Street, the Dow right now down 164 points. This is SRN News.
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11: Dusty breezes, highs in the low 90s, scattered rain chances heaviest around the drive home, rain fading this evening as we get back into the 70s. Lows in the mid-70s near dawn, heavier rain chances tomorrow with highs in the low 90s, more rain this week, highs around 90 through Friday, then we dip into the mid-80s for the weekend. Your latest Answer Forecast, I'm Dave DeRica.
10: 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Quelling leftist arguments with truth and common sense. They hate that. This is the Scott Jennings Show.
1: You know, a topic that we don't explore enough, and we talk about it some here, but I just think doesn't get enough attention. And that is this effort by American media, national and local, to hide from you and obfuscate the truth when illegal aliens, foreign nationals, are in our country and are committing violent crimes. You all remember the story last year of Kilmer Abrego Garcia, foreign national, illegal alien in the country, not a good guy. And he was constantly called Maryland man by the media, local and national. Maryland man. They wanted you to believe this was some mistreated, mild-mannered suburban father quietly living his life in Maryland and was being mistreated by federal immigration officials. The truth, of course, was this was a violent foreign national illegal alien who'd been in our country for 14, 15 years, committing lots of crimes, and had some connections to MS-13. That was the truth. But what they wanted you to believe was, oh my gosh, they're just picking on some poor guy. Because they had a narrative. The narrative was that Trump administration was abusing American citizens with immigration officials, and that any and all illegal immigrants who are here for purely altruistic reasons, and they're good for our country, and they could never possibly be doing anything wrong. This has been happening. And my next guest is here to talk about this very same thing happening in, frankly, one of the most violent places in the country, New Mexico, Albuquerque, New Mexico. There's a lot of crime being committed in Albuquerque and in New Mexico generally, because New Mexico is a strategic corridor and is effectively, according to some people I've talked to out there, been taken over by the Sinaloa drug cartel, which is a big Mexican drug cartel that likes to flow narcotics across the U.S.-Mexico border. But there's a lot of crime being committed out there, and there are a lot of illegal aliens and a lot of foreign nationals in our country who are in New Mexico. And oftentimes when violent crime is committed out there, the local news either A, doesn't cover it, or B, will say, Albuquerque man commits this crime. Same thing as they were doing over in Maryland. In fact, we've obtained, through our next guest, some body cam footage of one of these crimes being committed by a foreign national. Let's hear that, cut number 9.
12: Ruben Dario Gonzalez is not from Albuquerque, as the local legacy media inaccurately reported. Instead, Gonzalez is from Venezuela. He told police he crossed the border into the United States, claiming he deserves asylum. Ruben Dario Gonzalez was charged with 6 felonies and a misdemeanor. Gonzalez has pled not guilty and is awaiting trial.
1: Okay, that clip comes from the new YouTube project called Breaking Body Cams, and the author of this project is with us today, Jay McCluskey from Albuquerque, New Mexico. Jay, welcome to the Scott Jennings Show, and thank you for giving us this exclusive look at this project that you're launching. So as I understand it, what you've been able to do is go to court, go to official government sources, and obtain documents and obtain body cam footage of the police having to arrest illegal aliens, foreign nationals, committing heinous crimes that the local press in Albuquerque refuses to tell the truth about. Do we have it right?
13: You basically have it exactly right, and you set it up perfectly. I mean, as you know, I do campaigns, and we've talked about these cases for a long time, and we find the records, and we put them in campaigns, and you try to talk to the media, but it just gets censored. And finally, this case, when this case you're talking about occurred, it set me over the top. And I said, you know what? I know what these cases are because we've done the research. And so I've started requesting body cams for them. And basically figuring we're going to go around the media. We're going to show the public exactly what is happening in these cases. And we're going to start, whether you brought up like the drugs coming in. We have another video we'll release later this week showing exactly how with an Arizona sheriff's deputy making a traffic stop with cartel, with people tied to the cartel, you know, bringing 60, 70, 300,000 fentanyl pills towards New Mexico. And we're going to start in New Mexico, but we're going to bring it nationally. And we started the YouTube page. It's Breaking Body Channels on YouTube. I encourage your listeners to go there, subscribe. So as we're getting off the ground, we will notify you. And about this case, if you want me to talk about this case, because this is what...
1: Well, the case, really, yeah. Yeah, Jay, let's talk. The case that we pulled the clip from is shocking, because the case has to do with a kidnapping and an assault of a 13-year-old victim. So you have a minor who's kidnapped and assaulted, and this is perpetrated, the crime is perpetrated by an illegal alien, a foreign national from Venezuela. And the people in Albuquerque just aren't getting the truth about it, and I guess wouldn't be getting the truth about it if not but for this Breaking Body Cams operation. Tell us about the case, Jay.
13: Yeah, so what happened is that this young girl, this 13-year-old, was skateboarding one afternoon on in February of this year. And a man came up and said that her father had sent him as an Uber. He was very broken English. She didn't know what was going on, but she thought maybe my dad sent him as an Uber. This guy was an Uber driver and a DoorDash. She got in the car, and he proceeded to kidnap her and assault her throughout the night. It's horrific what happens. But later, probably about 6 in the morning, they were driving all over town. At around 6 in the morning, she was able to convince him to let her use the restroom at a gas station. And throughout the night, it was clear he was hiding from cameras. You know, he's really cognizant of cameras, covering her up whenever they'd have to go anywhere where there'd be a camera, whether it was to get gas or something. Well, so he parks beside this gas station. She gets out, presumably to use the restroom. Instead, she finds a Good Samaritan who's in a car and asks him for help. The Good Samaritan calls 911. Because of this illegal immigrant hiding from the cameras, he can't see what she's doing. So what you see in the body cam where it opens is the police officer pulls up, and as he's pulling up, the victim, who we blur obviously, and the Good Samaritan point out the suspect, who suddenly flees. He flees. The police officers acted great. They did a great job. They apprehended him right away. They came. He speaks no English. They come back, talk to her. It's a heartbreaking case of what she endured. And he I'll put one more thing out about this case, that he was going to take her. He told her he was going to take her to her, to his brother's house. And who knows what happens there. But again, when the story breaks, the public here doesn't know anything. It's 34-year-old Albuquerque man.
1: Well, let's talk about that. I'm looking at a clip here, Jay, from the Santa Fe, New Mexican. This is February 18th of this year. Here's the headline. Man charged in alleged kidnapping, sex assault of 13-year-old Rio Rancho girl. So we're just calling him a man at this point. Now we get into the article. A 34-year-old man is facing accusations that he kidnapped, sexually assaulted, and threatened a 13-year-old Rio Rancho girl while posing as an Uber driver sent by her father. New Mexico State Police alleged in court records filed in Bernalillo County this week. Ruben Dario Gonzalez facing charges of first-degree kidnapping, second-degree sexual penetration of a child, and contributing to the delinquency of a minor in the alleged incident. Gonzalez, they do get down in a few paragraphs. It's interesting how they put it. Gonzalez, who told police he is from Venezuela seeking political asylum. This also calls into question the entire political asylum system in our country. This is often thrown out. Political asylum. Does this sound like political asylum to you? Not to me.
13: No, and the problem is, and you use the one outlet, the Santa Fe New Mexican, who mentioned it even in their article. All the TV stations, all the Albuquerque, none of them mention it. And the problem is, the public deserves the truth, because there's a quick, easy solution to this, which is to end sanctuary policies. And we're a sanctuary state and a sanctuary city in Albuquerque. And the public, and you look at what the president's doing with the border, and when the media censors what's really happening, the public sits back and goes, well, I don't see the problem. Like, there's not that many crimes. Why is the president doing this? He has ICE running into hospitals and work sites and whatever, and they don't understand what's really happening. And the reason is because they don't know the truth. And that's why we decided to start breaking body cams on YouTube, is to highlight some of these cases. We're going to just lay out the facts, you know, and the public can make up their own minds as far as what the solution is to this. But you mentioned the fact that the Sinaloa, the cartel influence in New Mexico, and that's a big deal. We have over 100 homicides a year. And one of the reasons is, if you're a cartel, you're operating in a catch and release city that is a sanctuary city. They're never going to hold an illegal immigrant in jail, so you're going to get released back on the street within 24 hours. Fortunately, this case made such news that they'd held him, but he's going to get out eventually. And what happens then? Are we going to just release him right back out onto the streets, or is he going to be deported? And that's the whole sanctuary argument.
1: And in New Mexico, which is run by Democrats, I assume they're not cooperating with ICE on and honoring ICE detainers out there.
13: Absolutely not. And remember, former governor, the Republican governor, Susana Martinez, stopped giving illegal immigrants driver's licenses. Well, the Democrats have reversed that. This man who's in the country illegally, kidnapped and raped this girl, had a New Mexico driver's license.
1: Illegal alien from the country. Yeah, illegal alien, foreign national from Venezuela, in the country illegally, kidnaps a 13-year-old girl, charged with kidnapping and... effectively rape. Sexual penetration of a minor. Has a driver's license to get around in New Mexico. Yeah, the details of this are horrific. Jay, you've got this project running called Breaking Body Cams. You just go on YouTube and type in Breaking Body Cams?
13: Yeah, just go Breaking Body Cams. It's one word. It's at Breaking Body Cams on YouTube. And we're going to be highlighting, a lot of these cases. Along with others, we're going to have other catch-and-release type cases that, that get ignored, but we're going to be trying to highlight a bunch of these.
1: Well, Jay McCluskey, thanks for coming on the show to tell us about it. We're following along. Anytime you've got a new case, let us know. People need to know what's going on out there, and I fear that oftentimes the people who know the least are the people who are having these crimes committed right in their own backyard. Jay McCluskey from Albuquerque, thanks for joining us today.
13: Thanks for having me, Scott.
1: All right. See you later, brother. All right. Let's talk about Medicare. Medicare is complicated. Medicare is confusing. They designed it this way. Let's be honest. I'm not sure they wanted you to know the truth. There's thousands upon thousands of Medicare plans. And oftentimes, my guess is if you're on Medicare or you're dealing with your parents or family members who are on it, you're asking yourself, are we on the best plan? How do we pick the correct plan? How am I supposed to know? There's a way to know. It's called Chapter. This is a company that provides consultations. You get them on the phone. It's a free call. You talk to a live person. There's no pressure. They do not work for the insurance companies, which is the most vital thing for you to know. They work for you. In about 20 minutes, you answer a few questions, and they tell you, yes, you're on the right plan, or no, you are not on the right plan, and here's how you can save money. I know this works because I put my parents through it. My mom was able to save about $600 a year on her Plan G. My dad had the right plan, but he needed a new doctor. Chapter steps in and they say, we can be a concierge. They got him a new doctor. So if you're struggling with Medicare or just wondering, do I have this right? It's a good question to ask because chances are you don't. The way to find out, though, is to call Chapter, dial #250 and say Medicare plan. Free call, no pressure. Real life human being, they know their stuff. If you want to get Medicare solved and put that behind you, call Chapter. They'll take care of it. We'll be back with more after this. Texas primary tonight, we'll discuss here on the Scott Jennings Show.
14: 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This $200 billion investment in chip technology could make today's artificial intelligence chips obsolete. 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Institutions like Vanguard, BlackRock, and State Street are pouring more than $200 billion into this AI revolution. 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
15: This is Seth Liebson for townhall.com. In 1976, Harry Jaffa wrote that in 1776, the United States was nothing, promising to become everything. And having become everything, it was promising to become nothing. This is truer now on our 250th anniversary than 50 years ago. The state of our students' civic understanding is abominable. We are at a record low of students knowing the basic fundamentals of our constitutional and political formation and makeup. This directly results from a deliberate miseducating of our youth, an education system that teaches that America is a blight rather than a blessing on and to the world and its citizens. Who would want to study, much less venerate, that kind of country? C.S. Lewis wrote, "To miseducate a child is to leave him more susceptible to propaganda as an adult. Thus, I give you our disaffected young adults. Alienated from America and her successes, young adults susceptible to carnival-barking podcasters promoting a down-market view of patriotism in America. What a shame at such a time as this. We must take back our schools."
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18: 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The Answer. He's the author of the best-selling book, A Revolution of Common Sense. Here's Scott Jennings.
1: Tuesday, May 26th, the big day in Texas as the runoff primaries are tonight. Of course, the big race that all Republicans are following is whether or not U.S. Senator John Cornyn is going to survive the challenge from the sitting attorney general down there, Ken Paxton. Cornyn narrowly won the primary over Paxton, but neither got to the 50% needed to avoid a runoff, so they advanced to this election, which is today. The race was upended somewhat a few days ago when President Trump came in and endorsed Paxton over Cornyn, even though Cornyn has been quite an ally of President Trump, at least legislatively, in the United States Senate. Let's hear a little bit from each candidate, closing arguments from both. Let's start with Paxton, cut number eight.
20: This is not a pro-Trump guy. I don't know if we could be more different on the Republican issues than John Cornyn and me.
1: Paxton, now let's hear from Cornyn on his opponent, cut number seven.
21: Ken Paxton will be on defense the whole time between now and November if he is the nominee. It'll take hundreds of millions of dollars to try to save him, and it's likely not to be successful because the mainstream media loves Tallarico. It's like the second coming of Beto O'Rourke, and you remember what that was like.
1: So Cornyn is sort of making a strategic argument to Republican voters, like if you nominate Paxton, we might lose the Senate seat here in Texas. Paxton is making an argument that John Cornyn has not really been all that much of a friend to President Trump. As a voting matter, of course, Cornyn has voted with Trump, you know, 99% of the time. As an attitude or disposition matter, Paxton is certainly somebody that the Republican grassroots and the MAGA grassroots has taken to down in Texas. It's been a very interesting race. It's been an expensive race. And frankly, it's been a very negative race. Cornyn has unleashed some daisy cutters against Paxton. Paxton has responded with attacks on Cornyn. A lot of money has been spent inside of the Republican primary. Polling shows Paxton a little bit ahead and got a little bit of a boost out of the Trump endorsement. The betting markets are betting on a Paxton victory tonight. We will see what happens, of course, as everybody talks about the differences between Paxton and Cornyn. All I can think about are the differences between Tallarico, the Democrat here, and literally every other Texan. I mean, Tallarico has strange views. Number one, he thinks there are six genders. Now, I don't know any Texan that thinks there's six genders. It's weird because a lot of liberals think there's like 300 genders. Some think there's 70 genders, whatever. Most Republicans and conservatives and common sense people think there are two genders. I have never heard anybody say there are six genders. So even among the people who think there are more than two genders, it feels like to me that Tallarico has staked out a bizarre position. I keep asking people, can you explain to me Tallarico's position on the six genders? I sent a questionnaire to his campaign earlier this year. Please help me understand the genders. Cannot get any answers from him or anybody else. But anyway, whoever wins the Republican primary tonight will be taking on Tallarico, who believes in six genders, who said that it is moral for you to give up your meat to solve the climate crisis when he ran for office back in 2022. He proudly said we're running a meat-free campaign. So now we have a Texan who believes in six genders and no meat. Again, do you know another Texan that believes in six genders and no meat? I'll add one more. Tallarico says, you know, God is non-binary. Now, regardless of how you feel about these theological questions, do you know anybody who talks like this? Well, you know, God is non-binary, Tallarico says. So now we have a Texan who says there are six genders, who says we're going to get rid of your meat to solve the climate crisis, and oh, by the way, God is non-binary. I'll throw one more on for you. He says the Bible justifies abortion. In fact, he says they offered Mary, the mother of Jesus, an abortion. Do you know any Texans who believe this? Six genders, no meat. God is non-binary. You know, the Bible says abortion's peachy keen. Do you know any Texans? Last week we told you that the Democratic Party nationally has a 16% approval rating among men. 16%. In that 16% are people like Tallarico, who do not speak or act like any other males that you know, particularly when you get into the Texas electorate. So we'll be watching the Paxton-Cornyn race tonight. But don't forget, however that turns out, Democrats down there have nominated one of the biggest weirdos in America. More after this. It's Scott Jennings on Salem. Stay with us.
10: If the leftists haven't had enough yet, there's more. 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
10: Breaking news at Town Hall. I'm Bob Agnew in Washington. It's primary day in Texas. Julie Walker reports it's a latest test of President Trump's election influence.
11: It's been a bitter and expensive primary in Texas, where residents are voting in a runoff for a Republican nominee for U.S. Senate, and where President Trump weighed in late to tip the race in an effort to rid the GOP of leaders less devoted to him.
12: We have a great candidate, I believe, in Texas, and I believe the Texas candidate, who's Ken Paxton. I think he'll win. I think probably he'll win very substantially.
11: That was Trump last week. His endorsement of State Attorney General Ken Paxton over four-term Senator John Cornyn gives the challenger a late boost. The winner runs in November against Democratic State Representative James Tallarico. I'm Julie Walker.
10: The nation's top intelligence official is stepping down, but not before releasing more classified findings.
13: Director of National Intelligence Tulsi Gabbard is stepping down June 30th, following her husband's cancer diagnosis. Before leaving office, Gabbard plans to declassify reports involving Havana Syndrome, COVID-19, the 2020 election, and alleged federal government overreach. During her tenure, Gabbard oversaw the release of more than 500,000 pages of records and implemented reforms that cut staffing by 40%, saving taxpayers hundreds of millions of dollars annually. Deputy Aaron Lucas will serve as acting director. Willie Nelson, Washington.
10: President Trump alerting Americans to the outcome of his latest physical exam.
14: The report on the president's health coming from Donald Trump himself. He takes to his social media page on Truth Social, writing, "Just finished my six-month physical at Walter Reed Military Medical Center. Everything checked out perfectly," in capital letters. "Thank you to the great doctors and staff," exclamation point. Heading back to the White House.
10: That's correspondent Laura Winters reporting. More on these stories at townhall.com.
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15: 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This program was pre-recorded to air at this time.
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18: Welcome to Seculo. Kicking off our live week here on a Tuesday, May 26th. Welcome to the broadcast. Will Haynes in the studio. Rick Rennell's going to be joining us a little bit later. Of course, we're talking everything that happened yesterday as most of us were honoring Memorial Day. We were seeing what was happening in terms of the war in Iran, as it seemed that there were moments there where we are on the brink of a deal. That was really floated out there pretty aggressively throughout the weekend, that the deal with Iran could happen at any moment. And then last night, there was what Iran has considered a breach in the ceasefire. Now, that is not what the United States is saying. They're saying it was retaliatory. But we got to give you at least some updates of what's happening right now as all eyes are on Iran to see what the future holds. And look, the deal that's been presented, that President Trump has laid out, that other people have, it has gotten very controversial takes. Some people very much in support of it. Some very people very much not in support of it. And those on the more traditional Republican side seem to be in the latter, not supportive of what this deal could look like. We're going to break it all down, discuss it, and give you our honest feedback into what it could be. Now, we don't know the details specifically. They have not been laid out. But we do know at least some of the framework and the conversation that's happening. So, Will, let's give an update, though, first on that attack that happened overnight. I was at dinner last night, phone buzzed, push notification, U.S. strikes. What does that look like?

0: U.S. strikes in Iran, but this was retaliatory, according to the states.
1: That's right. So what the U.S. military is calling these are self-defense strikes, and it all started when Iranian boats were attempting to place more mines in the Strait of Hormuz. The U.S. caught them, struck them, sank them, and then Iran tried to retaliate against that, against the sinking of boats trying to make the Strait of Hormuz more dangerous by shooting surface-to-air missiles at American aircraft. All reports are that they didn't hit anything when they did this, but it did show launch points of more missile centers for the Iranians, and the United States, because of that attempted strike on U.S. aircraft, decided to go ahead and take out those missile launch centers as well. So two successful strikes to the United States, taking out these boats, attempting to place mines, as well as the missile launch sites. But Iran is saying it's a violation of the ceasefire. The United States is saying it is self-defense strikes because Iran was trying to further the war by placing more mines in the Strait of Hormuz. But all of this is in the context of this debate over whether or not a deal with Iran is imminent. That's what the president said. They were going to resume massive scale strikes over Memorial Day weekend, but the president decided to hold off because of progress that they are
0: making.
1: There's
0: a lot of comments coming in about that. We're going to take your calls and comments on it. 1-800-684-3110. What do you think about this potential deal? Let's hear, though, from Marco Rubio, who spoke about it this morning.
2: Well, look, I think our position is well stated. The president had a very important, I think, historic call just a couple days ago with a number of leaders from the region. I think there's strong alignment and agreement on what a preliminary draft should look like. I think, like anything with something like this, it's going to take a couple days to settle on, even down to the disagreements over a word, sentence. So we'll have to work through that. If there's going to be a deal, we're going to have to work through that. But this is, it's either going to be a good deal or there isn't going to be one.
0: So, of course, Marco Rubio stating if this isn't a good deal, there won't be one. Now, there's a lot of thoughts about a potential deal that doesn't involve, by the way, a new free Iran that goes back still to an IRGC-controlled Iran. How do you feel about that? Do you think we've done what we needed to get done there if, let's say, the Strait of Hormuz is reopened and we remove their uranium enrichment? Is that enough? Is that enough for you, the American people? I see a lot of mixed reactions here in the comments, and I want to hear from you. Give your time. Be respectful to the phone screeners, but give us a call, 1-800-684-3110, 1-800-684-3110. We are live right now, again, 12 to 1 p.m. Eastern time, each and every day, so be a part of the show if you're watching live. It's at 1-800-684-3110, or find us at aclj.org. We'll be right back.
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0: All right, welcome back to Secula. We're going to restate some of what we were talking about in the first segment, because a lot of you are just joining us right now online, so we appreciate everyone who joins us live. Now, that being said, phone lines are open for you. 1-800-684-3110. Look, there's a lot of conversation about this potential deal in Iran. Are you for it? Are you against it? Are you ready for this war to wrap up? Are this encouraged to, I guess, finalize without maybe what you initially thought? And look, you could say President Trump never said there would be a full regime change, that there would never be a free Iran. Now, I think you can kind of go back and you can read between the lines and say, you know, when we said we'd have their backs, the people's back, but you know what? They haven't taken the steps necessarily to overthrow their own government. So that's not necessarily totally on America at this point, but it was something that we hoped would happen. Now we are talking about success being ending their enrichment of uranium completely, of uranium, and removing it. And how it's going to be removed is pretty interesting, too. There's a lot of discussion about that. And, you know, that we just have had success right now in general, that this is a successful mission. What do you think? 1-800-684-3110. At the same time, we've been in a ceasefire for almost 2 months, over a month and a half. But that ceasefire has come with, you know, some dust-ups here and there. And when we were on what felt like the edge of a deal just over the weekend, I mean, legitimately, we were texting. I thought we were about to have an announcement. It felt like that. We know that a lot of the Situation Room and the president called back a lot of the administration, the staff, J.D. Vance, to talk about this. There have been calls to Netanyahu. There have been calls to all of the Middle Eastern leaders about the situation in Iran to hopefully wrap this all up. And then, late last night, not even that late, but late last night, Iranian time, sure, middle overnight, there was some, what you would say, attacks. Both on both sides. There were mines that were, you know, put in the sea, and then there was response from the Americans with some drone attacks. There's a lot that happened. You know, kind of, again, is this a minor dust-up? Does this end the ceasefire? Iran kind of says it did. Iran said this is a direct violation of the ceasefire. You know, we can pull up the exact quotes, but I know that they were not happy about this, and they said this was the U.S. doing it. Now, again, this is when you're playing with someone like Iran, that it can never be as clean-cut as you'd want it to be, because you are not negotiating with the most truthful administration.
1: That's right. So the foreign ministry of Iran said that the American forces had committed a violation of the ceasefire in the Hormuz region over the past 48 hours. And that is including both the strike on the vessels that were trying to place mines, as well as striking the surface-to-air missile launching centers.
0: Let's talk about the mines. I think it's a little bit hard to picture what we're talking about here. We're talking about mines that are distributed
1: Into the ocean. Yeah, right. By a boat. Not a ship, not a huge naval vessel. Yeah. These are more like a speedboat, kind of cruiser type looking things that you would see even someone that owns it recreationally, the size of. It's not something that is abnormally large naval vessel. So they see that this is happening. It's kind of similar to the go-fast boats, but these are able to take mines, multiple mines, out into the Strait of Hormuz and place them into the waters to be able to, one, as a deterrent for people trying to cross or navies trying to go because it could cause damage to vessels, or also to actually strike a vessel that is traversing the Strait of Hormuz. But all of this comes at the time where, as you mentioned, this announcement that we are withholding, because it sounds like we were close to just going full attack mode again against Iran over the weekend, over Memorial Day weekend. And then because of the advancements in some of these talks, the president put that on hold. You mentioned people rushing back. There's supposed to be a cabinet meeting at Camp David tomorrow related to all of this. But what's interesting is that we saw the same issue that we saw earlier when it seemed like we were close to a deal with Iran. And you saw Americans, both in the media on the left and some within the president's own party, push back at what was being reported was in the deal. Now, the only thing we know for certain is what the president has put on Truth Social and then what is being reported in the media. That doesn't mean we know what is being negotiated by the team and the Iranians. The president doesn't necessarily tell you everything that's being negotiated, as well as the media, when they're getting it from anonymous sources, do not always know what they're talking about. And so what we've seen is originally, it was sounded like the same thing that people fell for over a month and a half ago, when that first reported deal was coming together. And the first thing that came out of the reports was, oh, there's nothing related to the nuclear program. Well, that ended up not being true. And that's why we didn't get a deal then, because Iran said that's not on the negotiating table. Now, what happens this time? Reports come out. They mention nothing of the nuclear program. You even see Ted Cruz and Lindsey Graham, very close allies of the president say, if this is the deal, this is worse than the JCPOA. This is worse than Obama's deal because it was sanctions relief and money. Not really a ton of stuff other than opening the Strait of Hormuz, which wasn't per se closed until those four.
0: We at least can take some credit for closing the Strait of Hormuz.
1: Exactly. But then what you see is that that wasn't the full story because, one, you're not going to release every single thing that's being negotiated. Two, the president now has even put out that the enriched uranium and nuclear dust, he puts parenthetically, will either be immediately turned over to the United States or to be brought home and destroyed, or preferably in conjunction and coordination with the Islamic Republic of Iran, destroyed in place or at another acceptable location with the Atomic Energy Commission or its equivalent being witness to this process and event. Thank you for your attention to this matter. When they're talking about a deal being negotiated and it's not finalized yet, anything you hear in the media is speculation.
0: Yeah, it's awesome.
1: Now, if it turned out that it was a deal like that, I think we would very robustly criticize that deal because what was the point of all of this?
0: Yeah.
1: But no deal is finalized. You hear Marco Rubio. You also see the president is using this as an opportunity to say, hey, look, Gulf nations, who have you been working with these past few months?
0: Yeah.
1: Israel. Maybe, as a part of all of this, as we wrap it up, you join the Abraham Accords.
0: Yeah, we know the Abraham Accords have been on the tip of the tongue of the President of the United States over the last few days, saying, it's time, you need to do this, get involved, be a part of it. And look, I think Israel, you got to look out for Israel, what Israel's going to get as a win out of this as well. And if it's not a full regime change and Iran doesn't become good buddies with Israel in the current situation, what are they going to get out of this? And maybe that is a win. As we know, there was a lot of talk, leaked information, people discussing whether Benjamin Netanyahu and the Israeli government were excited about this deal, were they upset about it, and it seems like there was mixed messaging that came out of there, and I'm sure that's probably true. There's probably some people within Israel that are ready for this to be done, and I'm sure there's some people within the Israeli government who are upset that it has not gone far enough, just like there is here in the States. There are some calls coming. I want to take one real quick. William in Texas, who's an ACLJ champion. Thanks for being a champion, William. Go ahead.
4: I have never thought that we could make an agreement with Iran because
0: I think we lost
4: fanatics who think they're on a mission. Yeah, they're religious fanatics.
0: Go ahead, William. I'm going to let you talk.
4: God. I don't think that they're going to. I don't think you can make an agreement with them because they'll never stop doing what they do.
0: Yeah, it's look, you're dealing with a very different kind of government. You're dealing with a very different kind of people who are negotiating these things. We got to always be honest with ourselves, and we know this, and President Trump knows this, the administration knows this. They're going to play it politically. They're going to make it seem like, look, we're dealing with people who are of sound mind and we'll have this, but we see what happens. You're dropping mines in the water, then we're having to respond, and then they're blaming us. You know, this is going to be this ongoing conversation. Do I think if you have the current administration in place, the IRGC in Iran, that much difference is going to happen? No. Even if there is a deal, maybe that deal will lead to better gas prices. At this point, Lord knows we all need it. Maybe it'll lead to some economic relief for the American people. Again, Strait of Hormuz, as Will said, wasn't closed to begin with. And I think we all have to look back on this. We'll have to look back on this entire war and go, what was the cost-benefit analysis of this war if this is the deal that comes to play? Now, again, there are people in rooms right now negotiating out these points, as Marco Rubio said, using words and making sure the individual words are negotiated. You know, and it could take days and days to make sure it's exact. So we don't know for sure what's going to be in this deal. But you certainly know that we will be monitoring it very closely. Also, we didn't talk about this weekend. We also saw Tulsi Gabbard, our friend, former colleague here, former broadcast partner here on Seculo, that she had stepped down from her position as the Director of National Intelligence. So we're going to discuss that a little bit as well. Our prayers are to her and her family and to Abe, her husband, who we've worked with numerous times over the years. Really great people. An unfortunate situation. We'll be praying for them, but it does leave a hole there. We'll see what happens coming up with that. We got Rick Rennell joining us in the back half of the broadcast, so stay tuned, and phone lines are open at 1-800-684-3110. 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
0: Seculo, phone lines are open for you. A lot of you have just started calling in about the situation unfolding in Iran. Where we are today, where we are this Tuesday, as we are broadcasting right now, as over the weekend, it was presumed there may be a deal at hand. And now that deal seems like it's at least a few days away. And at the same time, there have been attacks. It is nothing new or unexpected, I'd say. But the ups and downs, the roller coaster ride of this, Will, has been pretty interesting.
1: That's right. I did want to say one thing before we move forward with this, and that was about Tulsi Gabbard, who is resigning effective June 30th. So she will be wrapping up duties as Director of National Intelligence. And she revealed that her husband has a bone cancer diagnosis that seems pretty aggressive. And you did see the disgusting nature of some of the political attacks. It was Adam Schiff came out and said the only thing that she's done is resign. The only good thing she's done is Director of National Intelligence, even though we pray for her family.
0: Yeah.
1: One, she is a veteran. She is an American hero. But I saw this online, and I just wanted to bring this up to people, that shows the character of people like Tulsi Gabbard compared to people like Adam Schiff. There was a post on X from a Gold Star widow, someone whose husband was killed in action in February of 2007. And she posted, this is probably a long shot, but if anybody happens to be in D.C. this weekend and plans on visiting Arlington, I would love to see a fresh photo of my husband's grave in Section 60. And gives the information of Staff Sergeant Alan W. Shaw, Section 60, Grave 8451, talks in more information of how to find the grave. Tulsi Gabbard saw that post somehow, whether it was served to her or someone showed it to her, yeah. And she went and visited the grave placed, there was flowers there already because there are groups that go and put flowers on the graves of veterans and those that were killed, gave the ultimate sacrifice.
0: And a lot of all these holidays.
1: And she responded, "It was an honor to visit your husband's grave today on your behalf and to pay my respects. It was wonderful to see the beautiful flowers representing many others who did the same. Our nation owes a debt of gratitude to those who made the ultimate sacrifice and to the loved ones left behind. Thank you for your service and sacrifice."
0: Yeah, do we have that image? We should pull it if not.
1: And I just, when you brought that up, this popped to mind. So it wasn't even something I planned on bringing up to get to the people in our
0: team. I think we can probably get it so people can see it.
1: And it shows she placed a challenge coin at the grave as well of the Director of National Intelligence. Just goes to show you the difference between those that just want to play disgusting political games with cancer diagnoses, like Adam Schiff did, and what someone with true character like Tulsi Gabbard would go do.
0: Yeah, and I saw a lot of comments coming. Look, I got to give it to even some people on the left who said, you know, this was too far, Schiff, why would you do this? But then plenty of people celebrating it, because sadly the world we live in right now. But again, our full support and our prayers are with Tulsi, and we've reached out and let her know. We posted, and a lot of you commented as well, and I'm sure her and her team and her family have seen those. Again, people we've known for a very, very long time, and you know she was on this show for years. So we appreciate all that she has done, and also there's that picture, all that she's done for our nation, as well as her husband, by the way, who anytime you saw her on camera, you know, I'd say 9 out of 10 times, as long as she wasn't by herself, he was there directing it, made sure it looked great. A director of photography, a cinematographer, a brilliant guy, and our prayers are to him. Again, phone lines are open for you as we are going to continue this conversation about Iran, and there's some other things we're going to hit. We only got a few minutes left in this first half hour. I do want you to think about supporting the work of the ACLJ right now, and there's other ways you can do it. You can sign a petition. Even if you can't financially give, go sign our petition right now at aclj.org/sign. I believe today's is on Israel, so we'd love for you to be a part of that as well. And speaking of Israel, there are some calls and comments coming in kind of related to that, and I think I want to take one. Let's go to Alex on line two. Alex, go ahead.
12: Hi, guys. Afternoon. Thanks for being there. Super fast question for you. In Trump's effort of organizing the Abraham Accords and organizing the Middle Eastern countries to come together, regardless of whether Iran would ever be a part of it, I just don't think it's ever going to happen. With you, you're not going to ever be able to trust Iran. But let's say that these other foreign countries that are agreeing on the Abraham Accords and believing that it's a good idea, wouldn't that be Trump trying to say, okay, you have your own military Middle Eastern alliance now, and when you start to have trouble in the Middle East with a country that's not abiding by the Abraham Accords, well, militarily, you should act. So, like right now, I don't understand, and maybe I just don't understand the makeup of Saudi Arabia's military and the other countries' militaries over there, but why is it that we don't see them saying, this behavior is totally uncalled for, it's gone on long enough, let's go in there and clean it up, give refuge to all the citizens to come into our country, and we're just going to go in there and clean all the bad guys out, we're going to straighten this up.
0: Well, Alex, I want to give a little bit brief. Look, to ask him to do something like that, it's like, hey, we can take all the refugees in. Think about that as your country. Are you going to do the same thing?
1: It's 90 million
0: people. It's a lot of people. It's not like we're talking about, you know, nobody here. But understand that if we go back to the origins of the Abraham Accords, this is when a time when ISIS was being wiped out. President Trump had brought relative peace to the Middle East. And now is saying, economically, a lot of the Abraham Accords were to say, let's have these countries now do business with each other, do business with Israel, have flights that can go in and out. Make it to where if you are an Israeli citizen and you want to go vacation for Hanukkah in Dubai, you can do so, and they're going to celebrate it, and we're going to welcome each other. That was sort of the origins of the Abraham Accords. It really wasn't during a hot wartime. Now, it's changed a little bit.
1: That's right. And the Abraham Accords, as Logan said, was a big economic achievement. You think of a lot of the new Gulf states, the kind of new Middle East, it is very economically driven. There's a lot of money being made
0: like
1: and spent
0: Vegas,
1: there.
0: You know?
1: Right, exactly. And so a lot of that had to do with the economic side. And that's what President Trump is very good at negotiating, getting people to come together over the common goal of economic prosperity. But what you also saw is that a lot of these countries found out the hard way that Iran, for no reason, when they did no attacking, will start firing missiles at them. I think that the as well as the economic relations, the normalization of diplomatic ties, the fact that these countries then will speak directly to each other, many times they had to go through liaisons if they wanted to even speak to the government because they had no formal diplomatic channels. That is also a big deal, especially when you talk about potential of conflict. So when that when you didn't have normalized diplomatic relations, now going forward, if you have a common enemy, being able to coordinate better, those are things that can all help each other, even if they aren't directly defending each other in some sort of NATO type alliance. If they are talking with each other and saying, hey, let's coordinate this because our enemy here is trying to take us all out, it only leads to better things. Now, the president, I think, is trying to be frank with them and be like, hey, you may have your reasons over thousands of years that you don't want to get along, but how about we just deal with the reality at hand, the economic prosperity, the terrible things that Iran is doing to all of you, whether it be through terror, whether it be through actual ballistic missile strikes. I don't know that all of the countries can get there, but I think quite a few of them may be close.
0: Yep. All right. We're going to keep your this conversation going, and we want to hear from you at 1-800-684-3110. If you don't get us for the full hour, find us broadcasting live each and every day. Of course, archived later on, ACLJ.org. 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We are there. We got a half hour coming up, though. Stay tuned.
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0: Welcome back to Seculo, second half hour of the show. Hopefully you're joining us live. If not, you're hearing me later on, and that's okay too. Well, it's okay if it's archived. Or listen to the podcast feed. Maybe you're listening to a rerun. It's okay.
1: We'll allow it.
0: Yeah, but we'd love for you to join us live if you are. Phone lines are open at 1-800-684-3110. Rick Grinnell's going to be joining us in the next segment. We are covering a lot of what happened over the weekend, which, of course, was the ups and downs in Iran, whether we had a ceasefire. Of course, it's been going since April, and it looked like we were about to have a deal, only to have some attacks happen overnight on both sides, where there was some mines that were dropped into the ocean. And then, further that, the United States responded. Iran says this violates the ceasefire. Discussions that we know are still at hand for a potential peace deal. But what does that peace deal look like? What was the goal? Do we feel like we met those goals? I want to hear from you at 1-800-684-3110. We haven't had all the details revealed, but we know at least some of the general side of it. We do have some calls coming in. I'd like to take one of those. Let's go to Charles, who's calling on line one. Charles in Missouri. Go ahead, Charles.
16: Hey, can you hear me?
1: We got you.
0: We got you.
16: Okay, listen, guys, I've been listening to your show for several years.
0: Thank you.
16: Thank you for what you do. Here's my take on it, and I believe the take of the majority of the American people. I voted for Trump in both of his elections because of the alternative. And I'm glad he's president now. I think he's doing a great job. However, the Iranians, they will never, ever agree and hold true to it, that is, to not be trying to make nuclear weapons. That's their goal. The Texas caller earlier said it clearly. It's their mission, death to America, for 50 years now, and beyond that, actually.
0: Yeah, Charles.
16: Now here's the thing, man. These primaries are coming.
0: Oh, Charles, call back if you can. I don't know what happened there. You lost. You just went to... You don't hear a lot of dial tones anymore these days. Well,
1: no.
0: But, Charles, we appreciate it. Look, I think we got a good an understanding of what you were saying here, which is true. The goals of the IRGC have never been unclear, I feel like, the way that we have talked to them. That is why there was a big hope, including for me. And look, if I walk away with egg on my face from this and having to, you know, apologize to maybe some of my more liberal friends who said, you know, you're not going to get a new regime, you're not going to get this, and I kind of was maybe a little hopeful, I'll do what I'll have to do and say that, you know, we didn't get the main thing I was hoping for, which was a free, thriving Iran. Now, again, I understand right now. I'm filling up my gas tank. I understand that we want this to wrap up. I'm not blind to that. But would it be for not? Would it be for the fact that we have done not enough? Now, Israel saying, you know, we think we've gotten there. The United States of America, President Trump is saying things we've gotten there. There have been a lot of debate, even internally in the Republican Party, if you looked on social media, whether that was from Ted Cruz or other people who maybe have some issues with the stated goals
1: and where we ended reported, up. Right. Yeah. And here's the other fact. I have two hopes out of this as well. One, like you said, I want a free Iran. I want the IRGC. I want the Islamic Republic to be gone. I want the people of Iran to be able to command their own destiny and to have a thriving Persian society again. But I also understand that in this situation as well, if there is a guarantee that they will not have a nuclear weapon to be able to hold the world hostage, if we can get to those stated goals, I will be pleased with that outcome because it is an existential threat.
0: And just like happened, you know, with other administrations as well, I want to know what the checks and procedures are to make sure they're not doing this. What does that look like? How often do we have the American military or people in our administration going through and checking what's actually happening in Iran? How can we be sure that they're not hiding or doing this in secret? That's another big conversation to have, again, when it's a government you can't necessarily put a lot of trust in. Phone lines are open for you. Rick Rinnell's coming up, and then after that, we're going to hear from as many of you as possible. So I want to know your thoughts. 1-800-684-3110. And again, check out the work of the ACLJ and sign that petition right now if you can at aclj.org/sign. We'll be right back with more. Get that QR code up on the screen. Scan it. Sign it. We'll be right back.
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2: Hello, we're joined now by Rick Rennell to talk about a lot of news that came out over the weekend. Normally, Memorial Day weekend, you don't have a lot to come back from to talk about on this Tuesday. Not always the case with the Trump administration. Rick, what we've seen is announcement that there could be close to a deal. We have seen people that are very close allies of the president kind of freak out of what was in the media without necessarily having anything in front of them. And then now we see, as the more full picture plays out, that what is being reported, once again, you take with a grain of salt, is in line with the stated goals of the president, that there will be, one, the reopening of the Strait of Hormuz and the hostilities ending, but also the real verifiable goal of a dismantling of their nuclear program. I want to get your thoughts on not just what's being reported as the potential deal, but really on the reaction of people falling for the same media report, once again, that isn't reality of what's being negotiated.
3: Look, I know this is a real frustrating point because you have advocates within the media jumping out to define the negotiations when the president of the United States himself is saying, look, we're not even done with the negotiations. So we're in the process here. This is typical Washington games where someone tries to trash or critique before they even know what's going on. And so I think it's really important that everybody slow down and realize that President Trump has been very clear on these negotiations. He's the only president to actually be using diplomacy and military strikes strategy to really bring the full U.S. government leverage forward. That strategy is working clearly because, unlike before, we actually have progress. And so President Trump is focused on the Straits of Hormuz because of commerce and oil. He's focused on the nuclear weapons and the programs surrounding those because that's a threat to the United States. And I am 100% positive that any deal that he agrees to is going to be a deal that actually cripples the nuclear power strategy of Iran and moves us closer to a Straits of Hormuz that is open and available for commerce. And I know President Trump won't take anything less than that. And if people in the media or outside are pretending to know something, I think you should just dismiss them because they really have been called out by the president and the White House to say, you don't know what you're talking about.
4: Yeah, Rick. I mean, there was a lot going on. Obviously, people were following the sort of, I'd say, not chaos, but what was going on, bringing in the administration. And there was a lot of talk and it felt like it was going to happen. Now, at the same time, I'm like looking at our calls and comments right now. And look, stay on hold if you're still on hold. I'm not calling you out because I think this is the nature of these negotiations when they start happening. Is the conversation always gets to, well, you can't trust Iran. And I'm looking at that through most of our comments. I'm looking at it through most of our calls right now. They're going, well, I don't know how you have me do this. I mean, they have to assume, though, President Trump has had a full term, plus now a year and a half in this. He knows you can't really trust Iran. There are people who are thinking that as well. This is not some new idea that is being presented that Iran is going to be incredibly trustworthy. I mean, we have seen the fruits of that. Now, it doesn't mean they're not scared of what the United States can do. It's not like they haven't seen what the United States can do. So, sure, there's maybe a little bit more nervous energy coming from Iran right now. But I would assume there's some pretty smart people in that room who understand a level of trust you can secure with an IRGC.
3: Look, let's be really clear. Of course, we don't trust Iran. Of course, President Trump doesn't trust Iran, which is why he took out level one, level two, level three of the leadership right in Iran. They have been decimated. Their programs have been decimated. That's not because we trusted them to down or we trusted them to get rid of their programs. It's because President Trump did not trust them and he took them out. And so the reality is that now we're in the testing phase. Are we able to move forward with a new set of principles? And I think that we have to test that and we have to be open to that because of the fact that we have really decimated them and they don't have any leverage. They don't have any military capability. And so we are going to test that. And I think it's exactly what a president should do after using military might.
5: Rick, I want to draw kind of a comparison or really a contrast here, because today there is a runoff in the state of Texas for the primaries. We have a candidate that is in Texas 35th District that has openly called for American Zionists to be put in detention camps. And that goes well beyond just American Jews, because she doubled down and said, no, it's all Zionists, so even Christian Zionists could be included in that. And this individual got the most votes in the first round, now is in a runoff. We'll see how Democrat voters in Texas take this candidate. At the same time, you have a president in the White House in this same time period that is saying, hey, a part of this deal, we should see more Gulf nations normalize relations with Israel, not be Zionist in the term. You're never going to hear Saudi Arabia call themselves that, but have a diplomatic relationship with the Jewish state of Israel. The contrast to me could not be more clear of what the president is trying to get done here and what the DNC's policies are going forward, as they have candidates that are leading the pack that are calling for the most anti-Israel policies, including internment camps, compared with what the president is trying to get done to make Israel on the world stage more accepted.
3: Look, we have a Democratic Party that is a complete mess and in complete disarray. The head of the Democratic Party is being attacked and criticized by Democrats right now, saying step down because you've ushered in the crazy radical left. And we all know that. And there's very few people in the media that are saying that. But this current Democratic leader, the head of the Democrat Party, is under attack from his own people because he's radicalized the party. These candidates that you're seeing in Texas and other places are a product of this radicalization. They've got literally people like Tom Steyer here in California who are openly saying, of course we should have young high school trans people in women's sports. We should have biological men, trans men, trans women in the competition of girls' sports. That's radical. That's crazy. That's not common sense. And then you have Texas candidates like the one that you're referring to, who wants to put people in prison if they don't agree with her. So the Democratic Party is really outing themselves as having too many radicals. And the leader who put all of those radicals in is under attack. So I think that you're going to see a real shift, but they have candidates they're going to have to live with, like this one in Texas, like the one in Maine who has a Nazi tattoo. They have to live with these candidates through the cycle because the radical leadership put them in and it's too late to take them out.
4: We only got a couple minutes here, Rick, but let's talk about California for a minute. I mean, I feel like the mayoral race has become the number one story in America. And I guess the big question everyone has is how much is this world, you know, nationwide hype, and how is it actually playing out in California? I've been trying to tell my friends to at least still manage their expectations of what could happen.
3: I'm glad you say that because, you know, as someone who is a California expert and I've looked at the math a lot, you have to remember that conservatives and Republicans have a real hard time in California. The math is just not there. I've been working on this problem, and we are making progress. We're registering more people. But the math is just not there. I mean, somebody like Spencer Pratt is going to have to really appeal to the independents and Democrats in order to win. We just don't have enough Republicans to actually win seats.
4: Yeah, I mean, look, our hope is that we could see some real change in California, and it's exciting to see the energy coming out of it. But I have told my friends who we were talking about last night, seeing the viral videos, and they're amazing, and the cleaning of the streets, all the things are getting done. I'm like, still, it's Los Angeles. Remember who's voting. It's different.
3: Yeah, and what's frustrating to me is that I don't want people to get disappointed because we are making incredible progress. And we need to keep on that road. We need to keep funding the progress. Yeah. We are making progress. Don't get frustrated. But this year may not be the year.
4: All right. Thank you, Rick, for joining us. Like, Rick can't even say progress. That's how unprogressive. That's how conservative he is.
5: I love that.
4: It's like the word can't come out of his mouth. It's like, can't do it. Rick, thanks for joining us. I appreciate it. We get back. Phone lines are still open for you. I do want to hear from you. talk about Iran. We can talk about California, whatever it may be. You know, you've had a four-day weekend. Maybe you've had some time to think about some other topics you want to get to. Be kind to our phone screeners, and I'll let you talk. 1-800-684-3110. 1-800-684-3110 to have your voice heard on the air today. And again, if you can sign the petition, be a part of it right now at aclj.org/sign. When we get back, we want to hear from you. Give me a call. Be right back.
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8: 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Plus, an inside look at the president's task force combating anti-Christian bias across the government. 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
4: Lots of calls coming in. Two lines are open, though. Last chance, 1-800-684-3110. If we go down the road, the lobby's been on hold for a while. Some old standards that have always called in. I appreciate them. Some ACLJ champions and some newbies. Let's go first, though, to an ACLJ champion, Derek, who's calling on line four. Derek, go ahead.
11: All right. You guys got me?
4: We got you.
11: All right. Thanks for taking my call, guys. First, I want to say I think President Trump has been handling Iran quite well. He's given them plenty of opportunities to save face and get out of this. I don't believe that the United States has the right to try to do regime change, although I would love to see that regime go out of power. I do believe the Iranian people deserve to be free. Stepping in and stopping the nukes, I think that was smart. Stopping the genocide, I totally agree with that. We don't make treaties with our friends. We make treaties with our enemies. With the proper oversight, this can be in our favor. The deal has to be for the America, for the American people. Either way, I think if we can get to that deal, it will make the world a safer place. Things will get better regardless, I think, in the future. The Iranian people aren't going to care what this deal is. Sooner or later, they're going to step up. They got to take their own fate in their hands and seek their own freedom.
5: Derek, I think a lot of what you're saying I agree with, yeah. And probably most of our audience agree with as well. And I think it also fits in line with the Trump-style foreign policy. of it being America first. While those of us that have studied Iran for a long time, we have hoped and prayed for a free Iran, are tied to that idea and long for that idea to come to fruition, that's not necessarily the America first position. Now, I could argue it is, because as long as you have a regime there that you cannot trust fully, you're going to have to be on your guard with them because they do have a stated goal of death to America. That being said, I do believe that the president believes there is an angle here where he thinks you can keep them in check. You can eliminate that threat of a nuclear Iran, and he can get those stated goals. And then he has delivered for America what he has promised to deliver. So I think, Derek, you are probably, what you're saying is in line with what the president is angling for in these negotiations.
4: Yeah. Thank you so much for calling, Derek. We really appreciate it. Look, I think a lot of us do agree with you. A couple lines are still open if you want to call in. Last chance, 1-800-684-3110. Let's go to Bill in Wyoming. Bill, go ahead.
12: Hi. Thanks for taking my call. After all this time, I just believe the IRT is playing a shell game. They claim that they don't believe the U.S. is going to be safe in the Hormuz anymore, and they start laying mines while they're agreeing with the ceasefire. Then when these boats are taken out, they launch from missile sites. That how long have they had those? And then they claim they're the injured party. I have a hard time believing that they'll be honest with the nuclear material that they've got, too.
5: Well, Bill, I think, once again, that goes back to that we don't trust Iran. We don't trust the leadership there. But back to what we even talked with Rick about. I don't think that the administration officials that are negotiating with Iran trust Iran. So the negotiation is getting to a place where they are comfortable with the safeguards they have in place and the access they have, or the access other groups have, that they can trust that the goal is being accomplished, not that they will ever trust the Iranians. And I think what you look at is that the JCPOA, that was the Obama deal with Iran, didn't have genuine safeguards in place. They had to give a big heads up when the Iranian inspectors would go in to inspect the IAEA, the Atomic Energy UN group, would go in and inspect the nuclear sites. Such a big heads up that they could cover their tracks, or they weren't going to all their nuclear facilities. And yeah, they were playing shell games then. They had reactors set up for things that weren't even doing anything for their program, just so that they could be inspected. This is part of the problem with the Obama deal, and why so many Republicans were concerned by the initial reports that it seemed like a bad deal, but we don't even know what they are negotiating right now.
4: And look, I know a lot of you got different points of view, and I think let's take one. Ray's calling Pennsylvania in line two. Go ahead, Ray.
13: Yes, good afternoon. I just want to say that there is no trust with Iran. There's never going to be any real deal with them. They're playing a waiting game. Obviously, they still have weapons. We have not gone in and destroyed them all. Now it's time to go in and destroy everything that needs to be destroyed, from bridges to their capital, et cetera, et cetera. People may not like to hear that, but the people in America are suffering now with higher oil prices, and it's just going to continue. And Iran is playing a waiting game until November to see what happens with the elections. And if this continues, it's just going to continue to hurt the American people. And there's never going to be a deal. Never, ever.
5: Ray, I think you're absolutely right that, yes, the president's window is right now. Either get this deal done, or you have to go in and finish the job. And that job probably does mean full regime change. Because if you get to November, they already are projecting that they're going to start trying to impeach President Trump on day one. If they take back the House. That is going to bog down the administration for anything else they want to do. Forget a legislative agenda, but it's going to bog down everything else, because he's going to be dealing with these impeachments the rest of his time in office. The Iranians are trying to run out the clock. They always are. So I think this is the window. If you don't get a deal, the president's going to either say, I tried, and walk away, and it's a legacy, a tarnish on his legacy, or he has to go finish the deal.
4: Well, we got a question about that. Let's take it real quick. Russ, New York, go ahead.
14: I'd just like to know, I voted for Trump twice. The Middle East has been changed forever. Iran said there'll be no more U.S. bases around there, just like we don't want Cuba being armed. Do you think this was a foreign policy blunder on Trump's part, just like putting the Zionist regime into Palestine was a foreign policy blunder in 1948. Thanks.
4: All right. Well, we kind of figured where that was going. Do I think it could be a policy blunder? Look, to take away that second part. Look, I think only time will tell. You know, like I said, I'm willing to be the person who may walk away with egg on his face and say, I was hoping for more. Even if President Trump never bluntly said that was the goal. There are things that I wish would have happened.
5: Well, one, I'm fine with that caller because at least he didn't get on and completely lie and say something nasty. Yeah, like, yeah. He added to it, but we knew from the premise he probably wasn't for this entire action. Yeah. But at least he was respectful, if not anti-Semitic.
4: Still lying. It's still lying to the phone screen.
5: Right. But here's okay. The deal. I am still glad that the Ayatollah is no more. I think that no matter what, war is political now. You even saw that over the weekend, Memorial Day, where the DNC put on X a post saying, we remember those that were killed in Trump's Iran war. There it is. The ultimate sacrifice in Trump's war with Iran. They're playing politics with those that did give the ultimate sacrifice.
4: Yeah. With Gold Star families, recent Gold Star families, so you don't want to do that.
5: So do I think the DNC, even though they deleted their tweet, are always going to say this was a foreign policy blunder, no matter what the outcome.
4: All right, hey, that's going to do it for today's show. We want you to be a part of the show all week long, so join us for the rest of the week live, 12 to 1 p.m. Eastern time at ACLJ.org, YouTube, Rumble, ever get your podcast. We're there. 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It's about Israel. Don't think that last call is going to want to sign it, but maybe you could. ACLJ.org/sign, and we'll talk to you tomorrow.
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2: Republicans are choosing a Republican nominee for U.S. Senate in today's runoff election, bringing to a close the extended, bitter, and expensive primary, where President Trump actually weighed in late in the game, probably tipping the race in favor of his favorite candidate. The president's endorsement of State Attorney General Ken Paxton over four-term Senator John Cornyn gives a challenger a late boost. Federal judges have temporarily blocked Alabama's plan to use new congressional districts.
3: A federal court's preliminary injunction blocks Alabama at least for now, from using a new congressional map in the August 11th special primary. The map could help Republicans win an additional U.S. House seat in the midterm elections. The court's ruling requires Alabama to continue using the same court-ordered districts used during the 2024 congressional elections. Lawyers representing black voters in the case had sought the preliminary injunction. They argue the same panel in 2023 had already ruled the state map intentionally discriminated against black voters. The state could appeal the ruling to the U.S. Supreme Court. I'm Marcela Sanchez.
2: The Trump administration is highlighting an aggressive nationwide crackdown on fraud across multiple government programs. We'll get more details into that investigation from correspondent Willie Nelson.
4: A newly created White House task force says it's uncovering billions in waste and abuse, with actions ranging from halting Medicaid payments and suspending health care providers to charging individuals in fraud schemes targeting taxpayers. The Justice Department reports thousands of active cases, while officials say new whistleblower programs and enforcement teams are accelerating investigations. The administration says the effort will continue until fraudulent activity is rooted out and taxpayer dollars are recovered. Willie Nelson, Washington.
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2: Come.
1: Stuck in traffic? We've got the answer.
3: We've got crashes. The Beach Line eastbound out past the Greenway. State Road 50 eastbound out at Pebble Beach Boulevard past 434. Fortune Road crash reported at Simpson Road and 192 eastbound crash near Vineland. Westbound I-4, we've got slowdowns around Colonial. Also going slow from Kirkman out towards Epcot Center Drive. Eastbound I-4, slowdowns around Osceola Parkway. Also going slow from the 408 up towards Colonial and up around West First Street.
1: The Answer forecast.
3: Dusty breezes, highs in the low 90s, scattered rain chances heaviest around the drive home, rain fading this evening as we get back into the 70s, lows in the mid-70s near dawn, heavier rain chances tomorrow with highs in the low 90s, more rain this week, highs around 90 through Friday, then we dip into the mid-80s for the weekend. Your latest Answer forecast, I'm Dave DiRica.
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6: Morning, glory, and evening, grace, America. I'm Hugh Hewitt. Welcome to Tuesday. I hope you had a great Memorial Day weekend. We begin with a member of the President's Cabinet, Kelly Loeffler, who is the administrator at the Small Business Administration. She's been my guest before. What a wild time to be in the Cabinet, administrator. What's it like in the middle of a war to be in the Cabinet with Donald Trump?
7: Well, Hugh, great to be with you again. Look, there has never been a more important time for not just resolving so many national security issues, but economic security issues in this country. And President Trump is moving so quickly to do it on so many fronts. It's a great honor. It's very humbling every day to serve this great president, to serve our nation, particularly just coming out of Memorial Day, a tribute to those who gave the ultimate sacrifice. And to be able to give a little something back to our great nation is incredibly humbling, especially for our job creators, many whom are veterans. So it's incredible to be part of this administration and part of the cabinet.
6: You know, yesterday I did my Memorial Day show with the fund, and they have an apprenticeship program to get wounded veterans into small businesses. And I've been doing that show for 22 years. And sure, you're right. Veterans come back after their service, especially those who are wounded, and they find their niche. They start their businesses. How many of them do that with help from the SBA?
7: Well, Hugh, about 10% of our loans go to veterans who are starting out or growing. And I am the product of a veteran. My dad, the year I was born, along with our farm, started a small trucking company based on what he learned in the military. So I know firsthand what it means to be able to get that veteran support, financing, access to capital, job training, skills training, all that. It's generational. It's so vital. And it's a great honor. And we've got some exciting announcements coming up for our work with veterans.
6: So I want to go back to last month, because I think Small Business Month or Week was last month. Am I right about that?
7: That's right. First week of May.
6: Okay. So what do you do in small business? Look, the war is sucking up all the oxygen. I'm glad to talk a little bit about this, because 9 out of 10 people listening to this show are in business, are in small business. What do you do during Small Business Week?
7: Small Business Week has been celebrated since the 1960s, and we kicked it off with President Trump at the White House. We had over 100 small businesses. This president knows that small business is big business, and it was such an incredible way to start the week, to celebrate our job creators. Most businesses in America are small businesses. They work hard. They show up every single day. They should know that there is the commander-in-chief, President Trump, there's no bigger fan of small business than President Trump. And what I saw as I traveled around the country that week, which I do every single week, this week later I'll be in Arizona and New Mexico, what I saw is what this administration is bringing back, which is strength to Main Street through tax cuts, deregulation, fair trade. I mean, just look what fair trade alone is doing, reshoring our manufacturing. Most manufacturers in America are small businesses. You know, you look at skilled trades coming back. That small business week, I met with a welder who now owns the welding business that he apprenticed at several years ago. So that is the American dream, and we're making sure it stays alive and well.
6: So I talked to Doug Burgum in the last couple of weeks and Chris Wright, a couple of your colleagues in the cabinet, and they both remark upon the president's energy and the fact that you have to keep up with Truth Social pretty closely. Do you begin your morning by running over what happened overnight on Truth Social?
7: Well, this is a 24/7 administration, so day blurs into night, and you know we keep focus on, you know, what President Trump has asked us to do in our respective agencies and certainly keep up with current events. And I also do that by being out on Main Street every week. I'm not sitting here in Washington, which I am today, getting ready for tomorrow's cabinet meeting, but importantly, listening to those on Main Street, bringing the ideas back to Washington. And that's what's great, because this president really cares about what's going on. As you know, he takes feedback from everyone. I look forward to updating the president on small business at the cabinet meeting and making sure that the small business owners and entrepreneurs who are becoming small business owners in record numbers know that we are focused on them. And in fact, Hugh, I want to mention, we're at all-time highs for small business formation right now in this country. About 500,000 small businesses now. We've surpassed that mark in a month. And so what we're seeing is the confidence on Main Street, knowing that they have tax cuts, fair trade, deregulation, and the list goes on.
6: Okay, now I'll talk to you about the vice president's effort on fraud, but before I do, I'm just curious. When there's a cabinet meeting coming, he just calls on people, right? Do you know what the order is at all? Do you get any kind of a rundown like I get for my show?
7: Well, look, Hugh, this is the most transparent administration in American history. The American people get to see cabinet meetings, and you know, it rolls out in real time. So we all have active discussions, and the president is very engaging and conversational. He's listening actively to us, and so who knows where the conversation's going to go. We all just come prepared, as we do every single day, and excited to share with the president. In between, though, we're in ongoing conversations with the president, so this isn't a one-off moment. This is a continuation of the ongoing conversation.
6: In the cabinet meeting, it's like a baseball lineup. There's a leadoff hitter, you know, it's Travis Bazana for the Guardians, and different. Do you know if you're leading off or batting in the three hole or down in the seven hole? Do you know when you're going to bat?
7: No, this is up to the president. This is his meeting for the American people, and he keeps it engaging and spontaneous. And it's great that Americans at home get to see what's going on.
6: All right, just be honest with me. Do you want to go early or late in the cabinet meeting? Because, I mean, all these other people are off doing their thing. I would think I'd want to go first or second. How about Administrator Loeffler?
7: I will go at any moment the president calls on me. I am ready to go. So I don't have a preference.
6: Right answer.
7: I'm just excited to share, to be that voice for small business.
6: All right, now I do want to finish by talking about the Vice President, Vance, who started the fraud effort. SBA has no doubt been, I don't know if people have conned you or not, but you've got to be a mark for everybody who wants to get money, especially during the COVID years. How do you combat that, and are you working with the Vice President's task force?
7: Well, Hugh, we've combated it from day one with a zero tolerance policy, not just on fraud, but on waste and abuse. And our agency, in the last year, we've reduced headcount by 53% while generating record small business loan volume that was legitimate because we implemented a fraud risk framework based on what we saw during COVID. And you're exactly right. PPP, we all remember during COVID, and the economic injury disaster loans came out to the tune of $1.2 trillion during COVID. The Biden OIG said $200 billion of it was fraudulent, and the Biden administration attempted to forgive all the fraudulent loans and just hide it under the rug. Well, we're a key member of Vice President Vance's task force because this is not going to be business as usual. We are going to make sure there's accountability, that people are arrested in jail. We already have that. You can go to the SBA website and see people are serving jail terms for this. There's restitution, not just from people, but from banks who knowingly defrauded the federal government. So thanks to the task force, we are moving very quickly. And we just announced $22 billion in SBA fraudulent PPP loans are being prosecuted not just through IRS, but through the DOJ. That's 562,000 borrowers who are going to have their files turned over to the Department of Justice for prosecution. That would have never been possible without this president and vice president's efforts.
6: I am going to put a line under that, and we're going to end there because that's a big number and that's a headline. Administrator Loeffler, always good to talk to you. Come back anytime. Have a good cabinet meeting tomorrow. I'll be watching, as I always do on C-SPAN. I'll see when you get called. Thank you very much for joining me. Those cabinet meetings are always amusing because nobody quite knows when they're going to go, and they can be very funny. Rubio's very funny at those things. A lot of them are. Hey, did you have a great Memorial Day? I hope you did. We did. I love X on Memorial Day for the same reason that our friends at Americans for Prosperity love it. 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I'll be right back with Michael Duncan. 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
17: Another bunch of rhinos with the losing plans for redistricting in South Carolina. Meanwhile, today's the big day for Cornyn and Paxton in Texas. Here in Florida, who's endorsing who ahead of the midterms? Deep in the swamps of D.C., who's the Uncle Fester-looking creep working for the Washington Nationals, caught on camera by James O'Keefe conspiring against Christians? And elsewhere in the world, the reports of the internet back in Iran? What's the latest out of the street as Team Trump heads to Camp David and reports of Don talking with Bibi? Keep it here on The Answer Orlando. We've got up-to-date analysis on Hugh Hewitt right now. Then the American adversaries are local and live, taking your calls at 5. We've got crashes 192 eastbound near Vineland. Beachline eastbound crash out past the Greenway. I'm Dave DeRica. 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
6: Welcome back, America. I saw that this weekend, and I heard the fellas talking about it this morning. I thought I would share it with my audience on the Salem News Channel so they would know what I was talking about. Duncan joins us, Michael Duncan, one of the fellas. And I want to know, Michael, if you're proud of your work there.
22: Yeah, I'm proud of it. It just felt very weird. You know, we've worked our whole careers being behind the camera, helping politicians make ads. So it's very strange to see an ad featuring yours truly. But we had a lot of fun making it. It was a blast.
6: Yeah, you noted on the show today that Smug appears to actually be blind. And he does. And so...
22: He does.
6: Why did he change
22: the... We've heard... Well... It's a running joke on the show, you know, whenever new viewers watch on YouTube, they're like, what's with the blind guy? Of course, you know, the sunglasses are just kind of part of his persona. But if you check the end of the ad, he's sort of looking off camera. And so you might actually think the guy's blind. We had a great time on today's podcast.
6: It was a fabulous podcast. I thought it was like the Daredevil ad for a trailer for the Daredevil was released. And instead of the D, they've got the R up there. So, Duncan, let's talk a little politics. I'm a John Cornyn guy. They're voting in Texas. I want John to win. He's a layup in November. Prediction?
22: Yeah, I think it's going to be close. You know, I'd probably give the edge to Paxton, considering, you know, that late endorsement from the president. And then you also got to think about, you know, what does a runoff electorate look like? You know, we're coming up into summer here after Memorial Day weekend. It's going to be people who are highly motivated to vote. And so I think the shape of the electorate is going to be more fit for, you know, Ken Paxton, who's, you know, built a career off of winning these statewide runoffs in the state of Texas. So I'd have to give him the edge. I wouldn't count Cornyn out. I mean, their team's been preparing for this for over a year. They got a lot of seasoned hands on that campaign, and they're going to get out the vote. I do expect it to be close, but I would give the edge probably to Paxton as far as, like, just the situation on the ground.
6: In your day jobs, when you're not playing superheroes and Fox promos, you're actually campaign consultants. So I'm curious, there's a primary electorate, and then there's a runoff electorate, and it drops. How do you find out who's going to turn out for a runoff?
22: I mean, well, you're looking at a number of things. You're looking at vote history, right? So you're looking for people who voted in three or four or four or four of the last primaries, whether you're a Republican or a Democrat. And those are going to be your highly engaged, high propensity to vote runoff targets. And so those people are the people who you really need to persuade and make sure, because you know they're showing up and you want them to vote for your guy or gal, right? And so that's going to be a subset of the larger, you know, primary universe of voters. So they tend to be extremely motivated, plugged into politics. And so, you know, I think that probably favors Paxton rather than a more casual voter who has their eyes already on the general election. If, you know, you want Republicans to win, Cornyn's probably a safer pick, obviously. He's got a lot of money and obviously name ID, and he's polling a little bit better in a general election environment. And Ken Paxton's going to have to raise, you know, $100 million. It's going to be a very expensive race. And money is fungible. Right. And if we have to spend more money as a Republican in Texas, it means less money for North Carolina, Michigan, Maine, all of those places that Republicans are also hoping to win so they can keep the majority.
6: Now, I don't want to put you on the spot, but I'm going to put you on the spot. If you've got major markets down there all over the place, we're on right now in Houston, Dallas, San Antonio, you name it, McAllen, up in the Panhandle, we're on. When you have to spend money in a place with that many markets, how do you do it? Is it just points? Just wherever they are?
22: Well, I mean, if you're talking about traditional television, yeah, I mean, you're talking gross ratings points. And, you know, Houston DMA or the Dallas DMA ain't cheap. You know, we know that. And not to mention the other places you were mentioning where, you know, you've got some inefficient DMAs. So it's a ton of money for television. You know, obviously, with the advent of digital campaigning, social media, and connected TV and all of those sorts of things, you can be more efficient than buying just linear television, but it's still going to be, you know, over $100 million race.
6: All right. Now I'm going to switch to the war, but first I have to ask you a sports question. You're my resident sports guy, even though you're from Indiana. You do know something about basketball. Cavs get swept by the Knicks. Four games in a row, blown out. Kenny Atkinson get fired?
22: Yeah, I think it's probably time to turn the page. Although the Knicks, you know, you got to hand it to the Knicks. The Knicks are a great team, high-scoring team, fun to watch. I don't know. I would think it would be time to turn the page. But, you know, the Knicks aren't a slouch.
6: It's a yes is they were 22 points ahead. The Cavaliers were 22 points ahead in game one with 8 minutes to go. Win that game and it's completely different, fall apart and collapse and it's over. All right, I want to go to the Middle East. There is no news. I'm following the news. We don't know anything. What do you think is going on there?
22: Oh, gosh, I wish I knew the answer to that question. I would say it's a little bit of column A and a little bit of column B. It's we want peace, but we don't want peace at any cost, right? And I think at the end of the day, President Trump, the administration seems to be committed to the thing that we started this conflict with, and that is Iran will never have a nuclear weapon. There's a lot of ways to get to that, and the specifics are important, but I think that is basically our guiding light in all these negotiations.
6: Now, earlier today, there was a report that Operation Freedom had been resumed, and CENTCOM just put out a press release literally minutes ago. No, it hasn't. So this is an information space where everybody's trying to play with our heads. How are you wending your way through that?
22: Yeah, it's confusing, right? Because you've got negotiations to resolve this conflict, but then you also have Iran, doing things in the Strait of Hormuz that we don't like. And I think, the United States always reserves at a time and a place of their choosing to take action if they think they have to. And so I think we're going to continue to see that unless Iran decides they actually want peace. It's always tough to figure out here, and Hugh, you know this, when dealing with the Iranians, whether it's actually in good faith, time will tell here, but we have to be clear-eyed about getting out of this deal what we want.
6: Amen. Michael Duncan of the Fellas, when they put that R up in the sky, Duncan scrambles. They all scramble to the Fella Cave. Wherever the Fella Cave is, they scramble for it. Thank you, Mr. Duncan. I still can't believe that ad. Don't go anywhere, America. If you haven't seen that, you should watch the Salem News Channel. Stay tuned.
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0: With SRN News, I'm Bob Agnew in Washington. The Conference Board's Consumer Confidence Index slipped by 0.7 points this month. That's the first decline after 3 months of solid gains, and it coincides, of course, with the ongoing war against Iran, spikes in gas prices in particular, as well as higher food costs, worse than inflation. That's outpaced the growth of the average American paycheck, reducing most people's purchasing power. Gas prices soaring to a nationwide average now of $4.49 a gallon. That's up from just $2.98 before the war began. Emergency officials have lifted an evacuation order for some of the people who live near a damaged chemical tank in Garden Grove, California. That's after temperatures inside that tank fell enough to eliminate the risk of a catastrophic explosion. It's been a mixed bag all day on Wall Street. Right now, the Dow down 185. The NASDAQ is up 273. This is SRN News.
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12: Stuck in traffic? We've got the answer.
13: We've got crashes, 414 westbound near Eden Park Avenue, 192 eastbound near Vineland, and a crash reported on the Beachline eastbound out past the Greenway. Westbound I-4, slowdowns around Colonial and from Kirkman out towards Epcot Center Drive. Eastbound I-4, slow around the Osceola Parkway, also going slow up around West 1st Street.
12: The Answer Forecast.
13: Dusty breezes, highs in the low 90s, scattered rain chances heaviest around the drive home, rain fading this evening as we get back into the 70s. Lows in the mid-70s near dawn, heavier rain chances tomorrow with highs in the low 90s, more rain this week, highs around 90 through Friday, then we dip into the mid-80s for the weekend. Your latest Answer Forecast, I'm Dave DeRica.
12: 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It's our DNA. 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
14: Welcome back, America. So much happened over the Memorial Day weekend, and we got so many guests today. I'm leaving it to Lilacs to explain to you what happened in the Middle East. James, as in jameslilacs.substack.com, what was that all about?
15: I have the faintest idea. Here I sit in the epicenter of world command in Edina, Minnesota, not exactly knowing what you're talking about. If you're talking about the fact that we made a deal, or did we make a deal and then stuff blew up, and then maybe we didn't make a deal because stuff blew up, and then Abraham Accords were talked about, and maybe Saudi Arabia joined, but they actually probably didn't, and now the mullahs are still in charge, but they're not. I don't know. I don't exactly say that I should be knowing everything that's going on, because I assume governments keep things close to the best. But the whole fog of war, it's interesting how I've never really been as in a position like this when observing an international conflict where it's just like, I have the faintest idea. And in a way, it's almost liberating. The way the war sort of gradually faded off the front page and out of the national consciousness to the point where you don't even, are we having one? Is something I've never quite experienced before. Usually you get reports from the front, you get battlefield reports. Oh, a torpedo was shot, a ship was sunk. War, that's how we know it. This just seems to be like some people are arguing backstage while a cherry bomb goes off in a balcony. So don't ask me. I haven't the faintest idea.
14: I got to ask you another question. The guys that got to drive the Iranian speedboats yesterday and they didn't make it back. Do you think they had any idea what they were being asked? Do you think someone told them, hey, Joe, don't worry, we got to deal with the Americans. You can drop these mines.
15: If so, I don't know who you would take that to. Your superior, who would probably say, look, I got my orders. Go ahead. It's going to be fine. But then again, aren't we told constantly that martyrdom is the highest thing to which they aspire? For all we know, the guys were just pushing each other out of the way, saying, no, it's my turn. I must be the glorious martyr at this point. But somehow that doesn't seem to fit the characteristic of these particular guys. Yeah, not a wise idea. It's been my experience on the lakes of Minnesota that when you get in the Evan Rude and power it up and go, you know, out there to troll for some lunkers, that you probably think you're going to come back in the day and not be irrigated 100 times by some automatic weapon fire.
14: So you and I have been doing this for 25 years. And you can read James at jameslilix.substack.com. And that's been 3.5 wars, maybe 4, depends on how you count. Has there ever been a more confused, and by the way, the fog of war is exactly right, and it's purposeful, I think, on our part. Has it ever been this foggy?
15: No, never so. Never so. I actually know more about what's going on in Ukraine, I think, because I follow a bunch of mill bloggers and Ukrainian bloggers who recirculate the panic remarks of the Russian mill bloggers and the rest of it. There are maps, there are arrows. I've got a basic idea of how the line goes back and forth and back and forth, and if Kyiv's going to be hit, what the response is going to be, and the fractious nature of the Russian government, which could topple at any time, which we've been hearing for 4 years now. I got a better idea than that than I do what's actually the United States is doing, what we have in the region, what we're doing. I don't. So, but again, I hate to say I'm content to be ignorant, but if I thought that I knew everything, I would be suspicious because there's absolutely no way that I would. So we'll have to wait for the book to be written or the final deal to be made.
14: Last question. Your friend and my acquaintance, the big Uke, how's he taking the war in Ukraine?
15: The crazy Uke, you mean? You know, it's been hard. It's hard for him because he knows people there, because he knows the terrain. The family goes so far back. But he is confident, as a lot of them are. And there are times when we'll exchange something that just happened and clink glasses and, you know, and Slava Ukraina. So, yeah, he's hopeful. And I hear a lot of people on the Ukrainian side who are increasingly hopeful this time around. Nobody thought that they would last 4 days, let alone as long as they have. And I read the other day about an ingenious device they had where they put up a weather balloon, it floats into Russia, and then drops a drone which goes on. That's smart. These guys are adaptable. And so that's why I think in the end, Ukraine will not be defeated.
14: I read this weekend they're going to produce 2 million. And yes, you heard that right, America. 2 million drones in Ukraine.
15: Yeah.
14: I don't know how long it would take America to get 2 million drones bought by the Pentagon, but I don't think it would be 4 years. What do you think?
15: Well, we'll see. I mean, from what I understand, the people that I've talked to, and I actually have, we become a lot more flexible and adaptable about scaling up to these things because we realize that the future requires. But I will tell you this. I woke up this morning and wrote down a dream that I had, a dream where they went to Putin and they said, Putin, there is a special sacred petrified tree in the Kremlin that is leaking oil. And he says, is that bad? And they say, oh, it's happened before. And when he says, well, when has it happened before? They said, oh, 1905 and 1917. Of the dream that I had. So I wrote it down and I thought, I hope my dreams were prescient about the strange leaking petrified oil tree in the basement of the Kremlin.
14: That is about the strangest dream and very date specific, by the way.
15: Very date specific.
14: 2005 and 2017. Lilacs, thank you. Follow him on X at Lilacs and follow him at lilacs.substack.com. I'll be right back, America. Stay tuned.
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23: Deadly shooting in Orange County. Sheriff's office says it was about 5:30 yesterday evening. Reports of multiple shots heard residential area in South Apopka. Gow in her mid-50s in a home found with a gunshot wound. She died at the hospital. Cops have one woman investigation in the early stages. We are your answer for big prizes. It's almost Father's Day, and you could win $2,000 for Dad. All your ways to win right now online at theanswerorlando.com. New job numbers out for Florida. The state says unemployment at 4.8% in April, up 1% from the previous month, 1.1% up from the same time last year. We've got crashes reported 414 westbound near Eaton Park Avenue, 192 eastbound near Vineland, and the Beach Line eastbound out past the Greenway. I'm Dave DeRica, News, Opinion, Passion, TheAnswerOrlando.com.
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14: American Music Means. David M. Drucker, chief political writer for the Dispatch, joins us. David, it's election day in Texas. I'm a big John Cornyn fan. I'm a big Chip Roy fan. Both of them are underdogs, but with a shot to win. How late do you think we're going to have to wait tonight to get those races called?
26: I just don't anticipate we're going to have to wait too late. Now, you know, for those of us on the East Coast, it'll be a little bit late, but Texas is only an hour behind. You know, unless this thing were to go to a photo finish, it's just I haven't seen any data that suggests that, but these runoffs sometimes break late. the way primaries can break late. So let's see what happens.
14: You know, X is very anti-Cornyn, and I get that. The X activists, but that's not the real world. The real world is a primary in which Cornyn won. He beat Paxton and Wesley Hunt was third. President endorsed, allegedly because he'd seen polling. I'm not sure why John Cornyn's 100% with the president. And he made himself some enemies in the Senate in doing so. My argument on Friday, on Saturday on Fox, or Sunday morning on Fox, was president might be better off if John Cornyn won this thing, because he's got trouble in the Senate, doesn't he?
26: Yeah, he does. And Cornyn, the president would be a whole lot better for a number of reasons. If you're looking at it from the point of view of both electoral politics and the midterm elections and Washington politics, right? I mean, John Cornyn has been a loyal foot soldier for Trump. He's been a loyal Republican. One of the sins he's been dealing with voters in Texas is that he's old school. You know, whether you like this or not, he's old school. So he doesn't spend a lot of time on cable news. He governs, and he governs with what's presented to him. If there's a Democratic president, he does the best to achieve legislative outcomes that are possible with a Democrat in the White House. When there's a Republican in the White House, which has been Trump, two of the last three terms, then his accomplishments are a little bit more favorable. You know, the Republican voters tend to like that more. But what he does is he governs, then he goes home every 6 years and he says, here's why you should rehire me. I talked to a lot of Republican voters in Texas who took that as a sign that he wasn't paying attention to them except when he needed to get reelected. And it's just his way of doing things is, I'll do the work, then I'll come to you when it's time to reinterview.
14: What about Chip Roy, who is the opposite? I mean, Chip Roy is never not on TV. He lives on TV. Fiery guy. I've endorsed him. I like Chip. I've known him a while. Why is he not favored?
26: I don't totally understand that race, Hugh, just because I have not covered it that closely. What I will tell you is, and this doesn't totally, there's no really clean-cut way to understand this, but there's a lot of anti-incumbent fervor going on in Republican circles. And, that's why John Cornyn, in part why he was having some trouble. Chip Roy could be suffering from some of that. He's had to work hard in his congressional races. And people have been looking for something fresh for the office they're voting for. I mean, Ken Paxton's been in office quite a long time, so it's not like they're replacing, they'd be replacing John Cornyn with a fresh face, but they would be replacing a sitting senator with a new senator. Obviously with the attorney general's race, either of them will be new, but it just could be a case of people that have itchy trigger fingers. And of course, Chip Roy didn't go along with all that stolen election stuff, and that's been difficult for some Republicans to live down in primaries.
14: Now, Mr. Tallarico is weird. I want to quote the president. He's right. He's weird. But Act Blue is going to raise $3 billion. I don't know what they're going to raise for him if it's Ken Paxton. I don't think they'll try very hard if it's John Cornyn, but I think they're going to find that he's a money machine. What say you on that prediction?
26: Yeah, well, obviously, just like Win Red, Act Blue's a fundraising conduit. And I think that James Tallarico is going to excite a lot of small dollar donors on the Democratic side who will give through Act Blue, and particularly if Ken Paxton's the nominee. I don't think that Tallarico will raise as much money if Cornyn's the nominee, but he'll still raise a lot. But with Paxton as the nominee and the belief that it's possible to defeat a flawed candidate in an otherwise very difficult state for Democrats, he's going to raise money hand over fist. That's not going to be an issue. I think the question will be, can Ken Paxton do something he's never done before, because he's never had to, but he's not been good at it, and that is raise money. He'll get some small dollar Trump-style donations for sure. I think the low-propensity Trump voter might, warm to him, and I'm sure the president will encourage donations to him, at least theoretically. I do know that a lot of Republican groups that traditionally give in a race like this won't give in a race like this if it's Paxton.
14: I want to switch now over to Graham Plattner. I have never seen a stack of bad stories pile up this quick. The Nazi tattoos like a month ago. So we've had just day after day of this guy is not merely violent and extreme and bigoted and sexist. He's sadistic. And he's going after veterans. He's going after Medal of Honor recipients, their loved ones, and they're dead. And their loved ones are not putting up with it. Does he? Do you think there are two Democrats on there? The governor didn't drop out. I mean, her name's on the ballot. So is David Costello. Graham Platner might have Bernie Sanders on his side, but what about that drip, drip, drip of the worst stories I've seen? Real, I don't know how you survive that much lead.
26: Yeah, well, I mean, I suppose the same way Ken Paxton's been surviving that much lead, right? I mean, this is a little bit of a different thing, but, you know, Democratic voters are hungry for change. They're hungry for somebody who fights. And a lot of times the way voters look at these imperfections and flaws and downright bad behavior and things of that nature, right, just downright bad, not good stuff, Hugh, is, well, you're a normal person who hasn't lived a perfect life. It's about time we have somebody like you rather than these perfect cookie-cutter politicians. And that,
14: you know,
26: Graham Platner,
14: but prostitutes in South America, stuff I can't even say on the air about portable toilets. It's the kind of stuff where you wouldn't want the guy living next door to you, much less as your senator.
26: Yeah, well, I mean, look, I'm just pointing this out to say that Democratic voters, it may turn out, are a lot like Republican voters in that there's a lot they can stomach if you're the right kind of candidate at the right time. I am not defending Graham Platner. Everything you've mentioned about him is absolutely true, and I'll be writing about it. And I think Democrats who have been very critical of Republicans and their support for Trump, as they see it, have a lot to answer for if they're going to put up with Graham Platner, but so far they are.
14: Yeah, it will be an interesting article. I look forward to reading that in the Dispatch. David M. Drucker, follow him on X. Follow me in the next segment. Stay tuned to the Hugh Hewitt Show on the Salem News Channel, Salem Radio Network, and all of our great affiliates, north to south, east to west. I'm Hugh Hewitt.
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6: This is Seth Liebson for townhall.com. In 1976, Harry Jaffa wrote that in 1776, the United States was nothing, promising to become everything. And having become everything, it was promising to become nothing. This is truer now on our 250th anniversary than 50 years ago. The state of our students' civic understanding is abominable. We are at a record low of students knowing the basic fundamentals of our constitutional and political formation and makeup. This directly results from a deliberate miseducating of our youth, an education system that teaches that America is a blight rather than a blessing on and to the world and its citizens. Who would want to study, much less venerate, that kind of country? C.S. Lewis wrote, "To miseducate a child is to leave him more susceptible to propaganda as an adult. Thus, I give you our disaffected young adults. Alienated from America and her successes, young adults susceptible to carnival-barking podcasters promoting a down-market view of patriotism in America. What a shame at such a time as this. We must take back our schools."
27: Town Hall News, where conservative voices cut through the noise from breaking headlines to fearless opinion. 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Written by people who actually believe what you believe. Town Hall tells the stories the corporate press buries, from President Trump to Capitol Hill, from pivotal elections to your everyday lives. Join the movement at townhall.com. 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
28: Stuck in traffic? We've got the answer.
23: Westbound I-4, we've got slowdowns around Colonial, also going slow from Kirkman out toward the 429. Eastbound I-4, slow from 192 up towards the Turnpike, also slow around the 408, and from Lake Mary up towards Monroe. Crashes reported 414 westbound near Eden Park Avenue, 192 eastbound near Vineland Beach Line, eastbound out past the Greenway. Your latest answer traffic. I'm Dave DeRica.
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14: Welcome back, America. I'm Hugh Hewitt. Thank you for watching today. I do want to say the Cavaliers announced that they're keeping Kenny Atkinson, so that's good news. I was in favor of that. Harden will play for a full year with the Cavs, and that'll make him better, and Mobley will get bigger and better and more experienced, and Kenny Atkinson's a good coach. They just actually ran out of gas. There's a reason you want to win early in a series so you can get some rest, and there's a reason why you want to win the most games so you can have the home field advantage, and there's a reason why you don't want to blow a 22-point lead in the first game, and that's why. So we'll keep you posted on that. Nothing new on the war in Iran. Nothing new on Iran's response. But the Khamenei 2.0, who is allegedly alive, keeps pointing out, posting stuff that Israel must be destroyed. Meet the new boss, same as the old boss. If he's even alive, we don't know. I do know that Prison Fellowship every year comes down to this last week, and they really need your help so that they can get an accurate head count of how many kids they can afford to scholarship to an Angel Tree summer camp. Now, these are kids, you know, they're 7 to 14, 15 years old. They get a week out in the outdoors, mom and or dad, usually dad, but it can be mom and it can be both parents, are in prison, so money is tight. They normally don't get a chance to do the kind of stuff like rafting and horseback riding and squirt gun fights and shaving cream fights and jumping on the blob off of the high board and singing and laughing and doing skits and the whole nine yards and races. If you're watching on the Salem News Channel, you see the great thing. But it costs $200 a kid, $200, and you can't. They do it as economically as it can be done. They've been doing it for years, and they have camps all over the country, and they just have to figure out, how many kids can they send? Because it depends on how much money do they raise. So this is the last week. I'm asking you if you can give $20, that's a tenth of a scholarship. It'll all add up. If you can give $200, you're making another kid get there to camp, and their life has changed, the trajectory of their life has changed, everything changes. So the banner at the top of HughHewitt.com is the best and safest way to give, but you can also give by calling 888-206-2764. 888-206-2764. 888-206-2764. Probably not a lot of you have visited a prisoner. You know, when you do the for the least of me, you do it for me. That's feed the hungry, clothe the naked. Visit the prisoner. Not a lot of you visit the prisoner. But those of you who aren't, visit the prisoner people. This, I think, counts. You're sending the prisoner's child to camp. That counts. So please be as generous as you can. Head over to HughHewitt.com. Come right back for Brett Baer, who's in California, my old stomping grounds at the Nixon Library. I'll talk about it with Brett right after the break and about the war and the non-war, whatever's going on. We'll find out from Brett coming up. Hour two of today's Hugh Hewitt Show on the Salem News Channel, Salem Radio Network, and the wonderful affiliates we've got out there.
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2: Independence Day without Memorial Day. Ed Donahue, Washington.
3: Memorial Day gave veterans a chance to weigh in on the president's actions against Iran at such an event in Peachtree City, Georgia. U.S. Army veteran and retired military intelligence officer Joe Bowler said he believes that the president is doing the right thing by destroying Iran's nuclear capability.
4: At the present time, I believe our country is doing the right thing to rid itself and other countries of an evil that presents itself.
3: Iran, meanwhile, denouncing U.S. strikes in southern Iran as a sign of bad faith. The U.S. military described Monday's strikes as defensive, targeting missile launch sites, and the boats had been placing mines in the Strait of Hormuz. On Wall Street at the closing bell, the Dow down 117, the Nasdaq up 312. The administration preparing for a huge sports event ahead of the president's birthday in June.
5: Large cranes can be seen on the south lawn of the White House as crews busy constructing the stage and lighting for the UFC fighting ring. The temporary octagon being set up for the UFC Freedom 250 event. It will take place on Sunday night, June 14th, which coincides with Flag Day and President Trump's 80th birthday. Laura Winters reporting.
3: More on these stories at townhall.com.
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14: Stuck in traffic? 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
15: 414 westbound near Eden Park Avenue, crash reported. 192 eastbound crash near Vineland Beach Line, eastbound crash out past the Greenway. Westbound I-4, slowdowns around Colonial and from Kirkman out towards US 27. Eastbound I-4, slow from 192 up to the turnpike. Also going slow around West 1st Street. Slowdowns both ways.

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1: The Answer Forecast.
0: Dusty breezes, highs in the low 90s, scattered rain chances heaviest around the drive home, rain fading this evening as we get back into the 70s. Lows in the mid-70s near dawn, heavier rain chances tomorrow with highs in the low 90s, more rain this week, highs around 90 through Friday, then we dip into the mid-80s for the weekend. Your latest Answer Forecast, I'm Dave DeRica.
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3: Morning, glory, and evening, grace, America. I'm Hugh Hewitt, joined by the one and only Brett Baer, chief political correspondent for Fox News, host of Special Report, which tonight will be airing from the Nixon Library in Yorba Linda, where Brett will be doing a talk and book signing about the case for an America, the case for America, an argument on behalf of our nation, is number one New York Times bestseller. Brett, congratulations on that. Number one is kind of hard to do. So that's a nice surprise.
4: First week out, yeah. Thanks for being a part of it, Hugh. Obviously, we used a lot of contemporary voices, including yours, as well as voices of the founders and other presidents. But when history becomes number one in the New York Times bestseller list, I think that's a decent sign as we head to America 250. I'm psyched to be here at the Nixon Library and Museum, and I'm actually staged in your old office. Getting ready for this book event. I'll do the show from out here, and I think I've done pretty much every book to a great, great crowd that fills the East Room here at the library.
3: And the Overflow Room. I want people to know, if they're listening in L.A. right now, you'll be done at 4 o'clock Pacific Coast time. What time's the event going to get underway tonight, Brett?
4: The event's at 7 Pacific time.
3: Oh,
4: and
3: perfect.
4: So you got plenty of time, and we'll do a big event in the East Room, Q&A about the book, and I'll speak for a little bit, and then we'll do a big signing out front. And so, you know, I'll stay for sign as many books as I can. It's been really
3: fun. I want people to know, it's a great venue, and Brett gets right up there close to the people. There are usually 700, 800 people there for Brett. And I think especially this year, the case for America, an argument on behalf of our nation, you'll get the Patriots out, you'll get some youngsters out, I hope. And I hope people don't forget. And, you know, Memorial Day does screw up every schedule in the world, and they're thinking, I'm going to go Brett Baer, he's tomorrow. And they think it's Monday, but it's Tuesday. It's tonight in Yorba Linda at 7 p.m. Brett, what do you make of my theory? I think your book is clicking because it's the 250th. You think you're getting back wind at your back because of that?
4: Yeah, I think it is. I mean, I think there is also this hunger to talk about something bigger, you know, 30,000 feet. There's a lot of back and forth with politics. But we, as a country, have a lot of great things that we've not only overcome and been past things. We've been in dark places before, but there is a lot to look at and say we are lucky to be here as we get ready for July.
3: And you're a great supporter of the presidential libraries, not just the Nixon Library, but all of them, and they are all committed to civics. As you know, Jim Byron was back there helping Marco Rubio as the deputy archivist for a year and a half for President Trump, but he's back now at the Nixon Library, and all of them are throwing in big time on the civics thing, so you'll get the benefit of that as well. And I think the presidential libraries serve a great purpose that way.
4: They really do. I mean, they're treasure troves. Each one of these books that I've done of the six presidents, you know, we've uncovered these nuggets of history, and that made the quilt of the stories that we told in those books. This book combines all of that as well as contemporary voices. You know, I'm here at the library, and there's a America 250 exhibit that I've just been walking around. Amazing stuff, including a copy of the Declaration of Independence that was used to send to the colonies as it was done. So, I mean, it just ties into everything as we get ready for this anniversary.
3: Well, let's turn to the headlines, Brett, because I know you've been covering the war as close as well as anyone with sources that are the equal of anyone. I'm in the fog of war. I have no idea what's going on. What's your assessment of what's going on?
4: Listen, I've talked to the president a few times. There are some days where he feels optimistic. Other days he feels like he's dealing with negotiators from the mafia. I think that the biggest thing that we know to be true is that the communication and command and control in Iran is haphazard. And it's there is a very public debate between the IRGC and the president of Iran just yesterday opening up internet access, and the IRGC said he doesn't have the authority to do that. I think that that's what we're seeing, this push and pull, this tug. And, you know, if the IRGC wins out, I don't think there's going to be a deal. But, you know, Marco Rubio and others suggest, you know, there's still time and it may take days.
3: Well, the internet got back up to 35% operability today. I don't know if it's dropped down again in the hours since I began my program, but it got up to 35% of their standard usage. So some people are getting on, so we should be able to get some reports about the dire conditions in Iran. Let me ask you about the incident yesterday. In the middle of these negotiations, the IRGC sends out two speedboats, and they're trying to drop mines, and we destroy them. Then they try and shoot down one of our airplanes, and we destroy their missile site. That's not, like, ideal. That might be the command and control problem you're talking about.
4: Yeah, I mean, if you have some portion of that leadership saying death to America still stands for us, that's not exactly a negotiating ploy. And I think that there is a definite split here. And, I don't know. You know, they called the U.S. military, obviously called that a defensive action with the mines and with what happened with the shot at the plane. But they're not... They're only hours away from pulling the trigger on a more offensive operation, taking out other targets. And I think that the real question is, will the strait open, and what happens with the nuclear material? Those two things are kind of cut and dry.
3: Now, meanwhile, Times of Israel is reporting tonight that the Israeli Defense Forces have pushed north of their previous boundary, north of the Lebanon security zone. Prime Minister Netanyahu is saying they are seizing strategic positions. But it looks to the casual observer like me, oh, they're going further north than they've gone since the 1982 war. And that's because of the drones and the line of sight and all the different things like that. Do you think those two can be uncoupled in the eyes of the radicals in Iran, the people who are the hardest of the hardcore?
4: I don't, actually. And that's another, you know, element of this. As these negotiations continue, clearly Israel's made it clear, and Bibi Netanyahu was on the phone with President Trump today, and we understand the message was we have to go after Hezbollah because negotiating with Lebanon is not succeeding in stopping the threat from Hezbollah. And they've had a lot of success, obviously, with the pagers and everything else, but the threat and the incoming is still coming.
3: All right, now I want to switch over to politics, Brett. I am a big fan of John Cornyn. He's been a guest for every year that I've been on the air, often Supreme Court Justice in Texas, man of the law, very senatorial, very, very constructive for Texas. And I think Ken Paxton has his work cut out for him. If he wins the nomination, I think he could very well lose, so it was easy for me. Why is that happening, do you think?
4: I don't know the answer to that, other than... The president made a decision. That's where he was putting his weight on the scale. You know, there were a couple of dust-ups with John Cornyn, and, you know, he's old-school Republican of the mold of Mitch McConnell, but he has supported the president a lot. It depends on what percentage you look at on the voting. I think this is about, you know, appealing to the base, which feels that Ken Paxton is more in line with where they are. He obviously has vulnerabilities, as we talked about many times, but so does Tallarico in Texas. And I don't know why he weighed in the way he did. I haven't asked him specifically about that. But I wouldn't be surprised if there's, you know, a tight race here. Cornyn has a lot of history in Texas, and you never know.
3: I'll be watching tonight. I assume there will be election coverage later in the night on Fox.
4: Yep.
3: Let me finish by talking about Graham Plattner, because I've never seen a series of negative stories. I mean, really powerful negative stories stack up, beginning with the Nazi tattoo, but to this weekend, the portable potty story, the American sniper story, the wounded veteran who took to the internet story. He is a ricochet rabbit, out of control leftist. Do you think there's a chance that maybe Janet Mills gets back in? She's still on the ballot.
4: Well, it's tough to imagine, because you look at the rally that Bernie Sanders had for him just the other day, yesterday, and you know, there's passion on the far left of the party, even after all of this. And you know, there are Democrats weighing in about some of those posts, like the "he should have died" post about the veteran. And
3: yeah,
4: I think that's a problem. It is something that Susan Collins is probably going to jump on. And the question is whether the populism on the left can overcome some of that.
3: We will find out tonight. And Brett Baer, good luck at the Nixon Library tonight at 7 p.m. Pacific time. If you're driving around California, there are still tickets available. Go down to Yorba Linda, meet Brett, get a book signed. You'll enjoy The Case for America, an argument on behalf of our nation. Thank you, Brett. Watch him as well, 6 p.m. Eastern on Special Report. Stay tuned.
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0: Gubernatorial gamesmanship. The battle is on to get the GOP nomination for the governor here in Florida. New endorsements out. Lieutenant Governor Jay Collins getting the nod from the sheriff of Hardy County. U.S. Rep. Byron Donald seeing a thumbs up from Florida Rep. Danny Alvarez. We are your answer for the Tallahassee turmoil. We are your answer for big prizes. The gas and groceries giveaway is back with thousands in gift cards. Lots of ways to win right now online at TheAnswerOrlando.com. Cattle killed. Officials say it was a farm up in Citra, north end of Marion County. Four cows and a calf dead after huddling together under a tree during those big storms this weekend. Lightning hit them. Crash reported 414 westbound near Eden Park Avenue, 192 eastbound crash near Vineland Beach Line. Eastbound crash reported out past the Greenway. I'm Dave DiRica. News, opinion, passion. TheAnswerOrlando.com.
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3: Welcome back, America. I'm Hugh Hewitt, joined by Bethany Mandel. She, the co-host or the co-author of the MomWars.substack.com. Bethany, do I have a book for you? This is called Returning by Nicholas Lehman, and it is a search for home across three centuries. Nick grew up as a reformed, barely Jewish kid, the fifth generation. His great-great-grandfather, Jacob Lehman, came to the country in the mid-1800s. Then Bernard Lehman moved back to New Orleans. Montefiore Lehman, his grandfather, was on the Harvard Law Review with Felix Frankfurter. His father, Thomas Lehman, did everything he could to assimilate into New Orleans, but of course he was always a Jew. And then Nick is this great writer for The New Yorker and Dean Emeritus at the Columbia. It's a story about American Jewry that I know nothing about New Orleans and very little about American Jewry. Do you know about the split between German Jewry and East German Jewry? I mean, Eastern European Jewry?
11: I don't think so.
3: Well, apparently the German Jews, like Walter Lippmann, really did not like the millions of Eastern European Jews coming and wrecking their good deal. And they were themselves anti-Semitic. But because of the unusual nature of his family, the archive is fabulous. And so returning, here's the sad part. I want to know if you agree with me. I think it's the best book I've read in many years without even coming close. I don't think he'll win any awards because he's Jewish. What do you think?
11: No, that's a thing. It's a real thing. It's very hard for authors to get book deals and get on the New York Times bestseller list. But I actually have a bone to pick with you about your book recommendations.
3: Uh-oh.
11: You do this to me with a lot of frequency. You tell me to read a book, and then I go and I read the book. I do my homework. Looming Tower, Rachel Goldberg Polan's book. I sobbed through that book.
3: Oh, yes.
11: Myself, expecting you to talk to me about it the next week. I do my homework, and I go and I read the books that you demand, and then you don't quiz me on it afterwards.
3: Well, I don't know that I could. Okay, I will ask you about Rachel's book. As a mom, how much more significantly difficult is it for you to read it than as a dad or a granddad?
11: It was very painful. I mean, I have four boys. Hirsch was her only son, who was taken into Gaza and executed a year into his captivity almost. But I knew a lot of the people that she was talking about, including John and Rachel themselves. And so it was very painful from a personal perspective, which is why I was mad at you for demanding that I read it. And then you never asked me about it afterwards.
3: Until I See You Again is one of the most touching books.
11: It's so sorrow-inducing.
3: That's not returning. Returning is an education.
11: Okay, good.
3: Returning is fabulous. And Jacob, you're a convert, right?
11: Kind of. My dad was Jewish. My mom was Catholic.
3: You're a convert. And so his great-great-grandmother is a convert. And there are other converts in here. And the whole meshing of the conservative Orthodox reform. I don't know any of this stuff. And I think you'll find it fascinating, and it will not be sad. It's not sad. It's difficult, but I'll go there. Now, let me ask you about Graham Plattner, because I was talking about John Cornyn, and I love John Cornyn. I think he's a great, I hope everyone in Texas goes out and vote for him. But he's an old school Republican like me. You know, he's been around, he's a Reagan Republican. And so I think sometimes people in Texas online are very angry about, I don't know what they're mad about, because he's a great senator. But what about Graham Plattner? Can you imagine a Democrat voting for him after everything that has come out about him?
11: It's really wild. And it was interesting because over the weekend, there was a Democratic representative who said, like, this should be disqualifying. And, you know, a lot of Democrats scolded Republicans about the fact that a lot of us fell in line behind Trump when they felt like we shouldn't. And to them, I say, here's your moment, y'all, with someone way more problematic than Donald Trump. Graham Plattner is an objectively bad person, and he has the record to prove it on his Reddit. Like, that's all you need, is to just go through everything he ever said on Reddit, and it's very clear. And so here you go, Democrats, here's your moment to, you know, decide if you want to stand behind a guy who knowingly had a Nazi symbol tattooed on his chest for 18 years. And don't give me that I didn't know it, because he was telling people years and years and years before he decided to run for Senate, this is my Totenkopf. That I can tell you with certainty. And so it is very frustrating watching Democrats refuse to distance themselves from someone that should not be a defining person for them and for their philosophy and their beliefs or whatever. But this is the problem with the left. They have decided to go the route of the DSA. And these people are radicals. A man running, Adam Hamawi, running for the House seat in New Jersey, who's probably going to win his primary, and he's definitely going to win the general. He's friends with the blind sheik. He was a character witness for the blind sheik. This is what the Democratic Party has become. And
3: you learned about
11: so
3: the blind sheik in the Looming Tower, didn't you?
11: I did, which you told me to read, and it was very educational. And then you never asked me about it.
3: Well, I just did. I just asked you about it, so check that out. So, Fetching Mrs. Hewitt is reading The Blind Sheik and or The Looming Tower, and she looks at me and says, why do I have to do that? And I said, you have to do this because you have to know how crazy these people are. And by these people, I mean the radicals on both Shia and Sunni extremes. And that's why I don't think the president's going to be able to pull off a deal with Iran. Do you?
11: No, I don't. I don't think that there's a deal possible. This is a suicidal regime and run by suicidal maniacs. And you really get that picture very clearly when you read The Looming Tower. And I'm shocked that someone who lives in your home has not been browbeaten into reading it, because that was the very first question you asked me the very first time we spoke.
3: Well, I do that with the first time I have guests on. And the reason I have been browbeat her, because I am married to her and she will browbeat back. And I don't want to be browbeaten about vegetables. I don't like them. The IDF pushes north of Lebanon security zone. Netanyahu says Israel seizing strategic positions. That's at the top of the Times of Israel. You know people who live in the north. They're applauding, are they not?
11: I think that they're hoping that that this solves the crisis of the fact that drones have been coming over and rockets have been coming over. I used to know people who live in the north. I don't anymore because they moved, because it became an untenable place to live.
3: So my view is they have to go as far north as it takes to stop the drones. Agree?
11: I mean, easy for me to say from here in Maryland, but I mean, probably, yeah.
3: Well, if only because he's got to stand for election in 3 months. He can't stand for election if the people in Galilee can't live in Galilee, right?
11: I guess, but I think he's got far bigger problems than that. I wish him luck.
3: Are you making a prediction that Mr. Bennett is the next prime minister now?
11: I mean, there's a lot of anger across the board at Netanyahu. He is the king of political strategy. I'm not writing him off, but he's got an uphill battle.
3: Okay, Bethany Mandel, we'll continue to talk about that. Don't forget, returning, there'll be a quiz next week in addition to when I see you next. When I see you again. Thank you, Bethany. Follow her on X at Bethany Shondark, reader at themomwars.substack.com.
12: Avenue in Washington. Secretary of State Marco Rubio says details are still being worked out to end the war with Iran. Meanwhile, Iran complaining about some U.S. airstrikes yesterday. They took out missile launch sites and also some areas where the boats were staging to drop their mines in the Strait of Hormuz. Meanwhile, Iran denouncing those strikes as what it calls bad faith and unreliability. Marco Rubio's visit to India highlights efforts to stabilize relations with Washington and New Delhi. The two countries aim to strengthen their strategic and economic ties. The Trump administration preparing for a huge sports event ahead of the president's birthday in June. They plan to hold an MMA match right there at the White House. It was a mixed bag on Wall Street today. The Dow Jones Industrial Average struggled a bit. It was off 118 points at the closing bell. The high-tech NASDAQ fared much better. It was up 312. This is SRN News.
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22: Stuck in traffic? We've got the answer.
23: We've got a crash reported 192 eastbound near Vineland, westbound I-4. We've got slowdowns around Colonial, also going slow from Kirkman out towards US 27, eastbound I-4. We've got slowdowns from 192 up towards the Turnpike, around the 408 in Fairbanks, and from Lake Mary up towards Monroe. 408 slow westbound into the Turnpike.
22: The Answer forecast.
0: Gusty breezes, highs in the low 90s, scattered rain chances, heaviest around the drive home, rain fading this evening as we get back into the 70s. Lows in the mid-70s near dawn, heavier rain chances tomorrow with highs in the low 90s, more rain this week, highs around 90 through Friday, then we dip into the mid-80s for the weekend. Your latest Answer forecast, I'm Dave DiRica.
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3: Welcome back, America. I'm Hugh Hewitt. I hope you check Town Hall every day. If you do, you are up to date on the work of Kyle Olson, my guest right now. He's been doing quite a lot of eye-opening work on what the Department of Homeland Security did and did not do with children and with sex trafficking in Midtown New York. Kyle, I want to start with that latter story. When I go to New York, I stay on 44th Street. That brothel you were covering was two blocks over, and nobody knew about it. How does that even happen?
24: Well, that's a very good question. And yes, if you look at the map of Midtown Manhattan, it was literally between Fox News Channel and NBC News, two of the largest media networks in the world. And also, it was right in the Diamond District, which... all over the Diamond District, it says it's being monitored by the NYPD by camera. And this was happening right under people's noses. So it's a good question why that was going on.
3: Yeah, I walk down 46th a lot because I stay on 44th, and I've got to cut back and forth between 5th and 6th. And I read that, I just said, how in the world? And then they closed up shop before anyone did anything, right? They moved the brothel somewhere else with underage kids.
24: Yes, yeah. So basically what happened was there were investigators that were watching this, cataloging what was going on. They actually... You can find links to the videos in the stories. They were actually cataloging the garbage that was coming out of this building and documenting exactly what was going on. And the federal authorities were alerted, and the best they could tell, nothing ever happened.
3: You know, Kyle, it will cause people to lose sleep because they don't want to think about young children being trafficked, but it's happening under our noses across the United States. Good work by you and by Town Hall. Now wrap that, if you will, into Javier Becerra's bid to become governor. I can't imagine. Javier Becerra gives empty suits a bad name. Why should he be held accountable for what happened with these missing children?
24: Well, so the big picture here, taking a step back from what happened in Midtown, the big picture here is that during the Biden administration, you had hundreds of thousands of unaccompanied alien children coming across the border. Now, obviously, you had Mayorkas, who was incompetent, and he was allowing these kids to come across the border. But once they came across the border, they were essentially under the protection, if you want to call it that, of Health and Human Services, which, of course, was Becerra. And what these videos show, which, as you said, you can find them at townhall.com. Just search my name, Kyle Olson. But what you can see is agency workers, so agencies that were getting federal money, but then also individuals that were working for the federal government, just saying, just plainly, that kids were being sold, kids were going to cartels, kids were being prostituted, all sorts of horrible things. And the bottom line was the Trump administration, or the Biden administration, whether it was Biden himself, whether it was Mayorkas, whether it was Becerra, they knew what was going on and they did nothing to stop it.
3: I don't know if you saw the debate or the interview. It was actually an interview with Channel 9 where Javier Becerra said, oh, we didn't lose those kids. We knew they went to work in the slaughterhouse. Or we knew that they went to work in the 24/7. It was like he really was admitting that they knew that these kids were not being supervised, but he failed. He utterly failed. How could anyone possibly imagine he could be the governor of California?
24: Well, that's a very good question, and they absolutely did fail, because what the people who were caught on camera were saying was kids were coming across the border. And some of them, the first thing they did, they didn't go to school. They went to work. There was one story of where a child was actually physically living in the factory, working in the factory, in order to pay the debt back to the cartel that got them through the Mexican desert. And there were just countless stories like this. And so, you know, voters will have to decide what they want to do about Becerra. But if you look at his record when he was at HHS, it's a disaster. It was a disaster for humanity and for children and for kids that were coming to America. They were completely vulnerable. They were abused. And that happened on his watch. And as you said in that interview, he dodged, he dismissed. He has not been held accountable for what the Biden administration did.
3: Now, if people vote for him, they should be ashamed. You should be very proud of your work, Kyle. It's a fabulous bit of reporting over at Town Hall. Look up Kyle Olson, Olson, and you'll find all of his work on Midtown, sex trafficking, on disappeared children working under terrible conditions. Kyle is an investigative reporter in the truest sense of the word. Thank you, Kyle. I'll be right back, America. Stay tuned.
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5: Lots of local elections throughout the state on the horizon, not just the governor's race, where they've got endorsements racking up. Words out today in the race for House District 11. Anthony Sabatini getting the thumbs up from Gun Owners of America as the Lake County Commissioner looks to head to Congress. We are your answer for the local elections that directly impact you. 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Child killed in Volusia County. Sheriff's office there says it was Saturday afternoon on New Smyrna Beach out near the sand. Two-year-old ran into traffic, died at the hospital. Investigation ongoing. Crash reported 192 eastbound near Vineland. I'm Dave DeRica. 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
7: The president had a very important, I think, historic call just a couple days ago with a number of leaders from the region. I think there's strong alignment and agreement on what a preliminary draft should look like. I think, like anything with something like this, it's going to take a couple days to settle on, even down to the disagreements over a word, sentence. So we'll have to work through that. If there's going to be a deal, we're going to have to work through that. But this is, it's either going to be a good deal or there isn't going to be one.
8: I would add to that, America, I'm Hugh Hewitt, that the headline at the Times of Israel is IDF pushes north of Lebanon security zone. Netanyahu says Israel seizing strategic positions. To explain it all for us, or joined by Byron York, chief political correspondent for the D.C. Examiner, the Washington Examiner, Fox News contributor. And he'll tell us exactly what I cannot figure out after watching everything for 72 hours. What's going on, Byron?
6: You got me, Hugh. Next question.
8: No, it says here you will answer that. What's going on? Because I don't know.
6: All right, so, okay, well, let's go through your points of confusion here.
8: Number one, are we at war with Iran?
6: I think we're in something in the middle between war and peace with Iran. Obviously, the ceasefires lasted longer than the war itself. The president obviously does not want to. I mean, we did a little bit just today or yesterday, but the president obviously does not want to resume full-scale hostilities, and there continue to be negotiations, which I think have some serious flaws in them, but there they are.
8: Do you think that there is much of a chance that Iran will, at this point, without further pounding, agree to give us the enriched uranium?
6: Well, I wonder if Iran, with further pounding, would agree to give us the enriched uranium. And so I don't know. I mean, obviously, the administration over the weekend, coming up with the no dust, no dollars thing, says that there's not going to be any settlement at all unless Iran turns over the enriched uranium. So I don't think we've gotten any indication from the Iranians. I mean, they've always said, well, we don't want to have a nuclear program. Okay, we don't believe that. They've always said we're not doing anything. Well, we don't believe that either, because we have proof that they, you know, worked for years on this. And so I think even if they said they were going to hand over this stuff, the idea of actually effecting the handover and making sure it is everything would be an enormously complex undertaking.
8: They also said they only had missiles that would go 2,000 kilometers, and then they almost got the Diego Garcia, which is 25% further than that. Let me ask you, in terms of the Israelis, they're moving north in Lebanon is, to me, the most significant thing, because the Ayatollah or the IRGC is insisting that there be a parallel peace process in Lebanon, and that ain't happening. That's not happening.
6: Well, I think it was a mistake of the United States to enter into a war with a single ally that had different interests than ours. So I think this Lebanon thing is a very complicating factor. I mean, I think Israel can do what it wants to do in Israel, in Lebanon, but it's part of, since they're our ally in Iran, it's part of this whole deal. So I think that's enormously complicated things in a way that didn't have to be that complicated.
8: Now, the most impressive thing I saw, and boy, did it set off a bunch of my followers who had, with TDS, the president posted yesterday, by the way, all of our allies have to join the Abraham Accords. And I pointed out, that's kind of brilliant jujitsu for the Gulf states that aren't already in the Abraham Accords to say, you want our help, you're going to join the Abraham Accord. Oh, my goodness, did that set off the TDS. I don't know why, but it did. I thought it was a brilliant stroke.
6: Well, it set it off. Well, it was a brilliant stroke. It set it off because they thought, well, Trump has messed this up. He's dug himself into a hole, and now he's trying this you know, Hail Mary play to try to get out of his hole. And we, the resistance, don't want him to get out of this hole. So I think that's the way they view this. Whether this, you know, if it works with any of these countries, then you've increased the number of countries in the Abraham Accords, which is a good thing.
8: Of the countries that are listed, and that would be, the key ones would be Qatar, Saudi Arabia, and Kuwait. Those are the big three. Which one do you think? He said one of them might have a problem signing on. Which one do you think that is?
6: Gosh. The biggest and most important is Saudi Arabia.
8: Yep.
6: And I almost think that they would be, I'm not saying any of these would be easy, but that they would be the first one to do it.
8: I hope they are. I don't think they will be, because they need the most defense. We can defend Kuwait pretty easily, at least our base there. I'm not sure if we can defend the oil wells. And Qatar, there's no defending Qatar. Qatar's really screwed. I read today that they're down 25% production after one volley of attacks, and they don't have an overland pipeline. Did you know that, Byron? They have no alternative.
6: I think I did know that. There's not a lot of overland pipeline. If there were a lot of easy access to overland pipelines, you wouldn't have this problem in the Persian Gulf.
8: So they're really up against a wall, and they're trying to buy Iranian favors. Do you think we allow them to do that?
6: That I don't know. You would hope not. Obviously, we're very upset by anybody who simply pays the ransom or the fee or the environmental fee to go through the strait. So we'd certainly be upset with that.
8: All right, last question. We saw the White House bark at Mike Pompeo. Then we saw Ted Cruz, Lindsey Graham assail the outlines of the deal. Then we saw Tom Cotton repost Lindsey Graham. I don't think there's a lot of support for anything that approaches a weak deal. Do you?
6: Oh, yeah, absolutely not. What had happened was when the president, I think it was on Saturday, came out and said, deal's very close. It's going to happen really soon. And we know now that nothing happens really soon in this, but that's what he said. A deal's really close, just working it out, going to happen very soon. After that followed a spate of reporting and leaks about what was in it, and it made it look like it was a weak deal, like the United States was basically going to end the blockade and start handing over money in terms of sanctions relief and unfrozen assets. Start handing over money in the billions of dollars to Iran before they really do anything. So the administration was, you know, very, very upset about that. And on Sunday began a pretty heavy pushback. And so I think that they've made it very, very clear that they would not accept any of those deals.
8: If they did, that would crack the base, wouldn't it? I think it would crack the base. Do you agree?
6: Oh, yeah.
8: Yeah. So it's a rock and a hard place, but I'm counting on Trump's experience to get us through that. As of right now, no new news out of the Middle East. Stay tuned, America. Thank you,
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12: 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The answer. Stuck in traffic? We've got the answer.
13: Crash reported 192 eastbound near Vineland. Westbound I-4. Slowdowns around Colonial and from Kirkman out towards US 27. Eastbound I-4 slow from 192 up to the turnpike. Also slow around the 408 around Fairbanks and from Lake Mary up towards Monroe. Your latest answer traffic. I'm Dave DeRica.
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8: I'm going to continue to keep you posted. I'm going to talk with Nick Lemon coming up in the next hour. If anything happens in Iran that is noteworthy, I will tell you, his brand new book is Returning. It's an amazing book. Listen to the interview. It's an amazing book. One of the most satisfactory books I've read in decades. Secretary Rubio gave a press conference in India today, cut number 2.
15: I don't think anyone's been tougher on the Iranian nuclear ambition than President Trump. Understand, again, I don't know what some of these individual comments have been from different sectors of our politics in the United States, but I will say this. There is no one who has been stronger on this issue than President Trump. Okay. Multiple political leaders, multiple presidents of the United States have all said the same thing. Iran cannot have a nuclear weapon. The only one who's tried to do anything and has actually done anything about it in a real way has been President Trump. So his commitment to that principle that they'll never have a nuclear weapon shouldn't be questioned by anybody. And the idea that somehow this president, given everything he's already proven he's willing to do, is going to somehow agree to a deal that ultimately winds up putting Iran in a stronger position when it comes to nuclear ambitions is absurd. That's just not going to happen. But our preference is to address this through a diplomatic means. And that's what we're endeavoring to do here. I think we've made some progress. I'm always cautious when I say that because you can agree to things on paper, they actually have to be implemented. You can agree to things in writing, and then you actually have to go out and do it. But I do think perhaps there is the possibility that over the next few hours, the world will get some good news, at least with regards to the Straits with regards to a process that can ultimately leave us where the president wants us to be. And that is a world that no longer has to be in fear or worry about an Iranian nuclear weapon. And so I do think there's some good news on that front, but not final news on that front.
8: Then Secretary Rubio got on the plane to go from India to Armenia, and he doubled down on what he just said. But let's listen to that as well. Cut number 3.
7: Well, look, I think our position is well stated. The president had a very important, I think, historic call just a couple days ago with a number of leaders from the region. I think there's strong alignment and agreement on what a preliminary draft should look like. I think, like anything with something like this, it's going to take a couple days to settle on, even down to the disagreements over a word, sentence. So we'll have to work through that. If there's going to be a deal, we're going to have to work through that. But this is, it's either going to be a good deal or there isn't going to be one.
8: Good deal or there isn't going to be one. 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
2: Through that. If there's going to be a deal, we're going to have to work through that. But this is, it's either going to be a good deal or there isn't going to be one.
3: Iran has denounced the most recent U.S. strikes as a sign of bad faith. As negotiations press on toward a possible deal, the U.S. military characterized Monday's strikes in southern Iran as defensive, saying the targets included missile launch sites and mine-laying boats. U.S. consumer confidence declined slightly this month as gas prices stayed high and inflation remained elevated, a sharp contrast to soaring stock prices that have neared record levels. The Conference Board's Consumer Confidence Index slipped 0.7 points to 93.1 in May. That's the first decline after 3 months of gains. More at townhall.com.
4: 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The Answer. Answer News. And the latest traffic now.
5: It's a big deal for SpaceX teaming with the U.S. Space Force, handling zero-G data for Uncle Sam. Meanwhile, another bunch of rhinos with the losing plans for redistricting in South Carolina. Today's the big day in Texas for Cornyn and Paxton. Deep in the swamp of D.C., who's the Uncle Fester-looking creep working for the Washington Nationals, caught on camera by James O'Keefe conspiring against Christians. And elsewhere in the world, reports of the internet back in Iran. What the latest out of the Strait? Team Trump canceling Camp David due to weather, and reports of Don talking with Phoebe. Keep it here on The Answer Orlando. We've got up-to-date analysis with the American adversaries. They're local and live, taking your calls next. We've got a crash 192 eastbound near Vineland. I'm Dave DeRica. Scattered rain, big activity down around Four Corners. 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
9: January 20th, 2017 will be remembered as the day the people became the rulers of this nation again. We assembled here today are issuing a new decree to be heard in every city, in every foreign capital, and in every hall of power. From this day forward, a new vision will govern our land. From this day forward, it's going to be only America first. We do not seek to impose our way of life on anyone, but rather to let it shine as an example. We will shine for everyone to follow. There should be no fear. We are protected, and we will always be protected. We will be protected by the great men and women of our military and law enforcement. And most importantly, we will be protected by God. We stand at the birth of a new millennium, ready to unlock the mysteries of space, to free the earth from the miseries of disease, and to harness the energies, industries, and technologies of tomorrow. A new national pride will stir our souls, lift our sights, and heal our divisions. Your voice, your hopes, and your dreams will define our American destiny.

Together, we will make America strong again. We will make America wealthy again. We will make America proud again. We will make America safe again. And yes, together, we will make America great again. Thank you, God bless you, and God bless America.

0: welcome to the American Adversaries Radio Show on a Thompson Jewelers Trumpin' Tuesday. We're ready to go with a shortened week. Thanks so much for tuning in, ladies and gentlemen, as we once again come to you on Salem Media Group's big, beautiful, bolder, stronger, and more important to listen to than ever before, AM 950 and FM 94.9, The Answer. 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I've been listening to Dave DiRica all day talking about the gas and groceries giveaway is back again, ladies and gentlemen. 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And, of course, you can see and hear us. We got green and blue glowing on our Rumble monitor there, so you can see and hear us on our Rumble channel, American Adversaries. And please do like us and all that good stuff while you're there. Become one of our rumblers, as I like to say. And Mike's wearing his thought and speech-provoking cap again today. Relax, it's just a red hat cap. That's Chairman of the Board, Union Boss himself, Michael McBath.
1: Chris, I know we talk about this a lot, but I mean, you know, we wouldn't be here unless we believe in, you know, what Trump does, what the country stands for. And it takes people by individual contact, you know, person to person, man a woman, et cetera.
0: Yep.
1: And when you go to some of these outdoor parties, like I was mentioning, I was at one this weekend. There's probably 50 people there. I purposely wear the hat. I got 8 million different hats, but yep. I do it because it generates conversation. I don't have to go up to somebody and go, hi, I'm so-and-so. They'll come right up to you. Oh, that's really funny. Then you just say, are you a Republican? Oh, yeah. Okay. And then you just start talking with them. And it works every time. And if I was just somebody looking as a socializer, you know, not being part of any party, I'd wear one of these hats because you'll meet more people than you'll ever meet standing around hoping that somebody will approach you.
0: And it kind of helps you weed out, you know.
1: It does. You know, I don't want to waste my time talking to some moron if he's a Democrat, you know.
0: And then find out after 15 minutes, right?
1: Oh, I know.
0: Because usually that take that long to figure it out, right? All right. I am the philosopher, political mad scientist, Christopher Hart. Jeff Sinis is on the bridge, and I am on the crystal clear Thompson Jewelers Diamond microphone. And we got a jammed up show for you today. We got Lieutenant Governor Jay Collins. He and Randy Ross are going to join us at the bottom of the hour. Then Randy's going to stick around, and we're going to do a little DC declassified with Congressman Corey Mills. And then Derek Hicks of Thompson Jewelers is going to join us. And so we got a lot we're going to get to right here tonight, and I want to get right to it here in just a moment. And Mike has a new contest challenge for us. I think you're really going to love this one.
1: Oh, I know. I know certain people. I can name them right now that'll love it.
0: Oh, yeah, they're going to love it. So anyway, we'll get to that a little bit later. Before we get started, though, I just want to congratulate the people at Woodlawn Memorial Park and Cemetery and all the people who worked so hard to put together the 76th annual Memorial Day service.
1: And they do
0: there.
1: Deserve congratulations, and all the people that showed up, thank you on behalf of everybody, all America. You know?
0: Absolutely. It was a fantastic service. And our own Colonel Calvin Wimbish gave a great speech.
1: Hardworking guy.
0: Yep. They had World War II veteran Mel Jenner was there, Staff Sergeant Mel Jenner of the Air Force. He was in the Air Corps before it was the Air Force.

0: Blue missions in World War II, saw his buddy get shot down, and he also worked with Chuck Yeager.
1: Right.
0: He was also
1: there's a legendary name.
0: He was also at MacDill Air Force Base. I didn't know that this movie, Strategic Air Command. I don't know if you ever saw that with Jimmy Stewart.
1: Yeah, I think I did.
0: Because, you know, Jimmy Stewart was a pilot in World War II.
1: Yeah, I did know.
0: And he flew the big bombers.
1: Mm-hmm.
0: And that's what Mel Jenner was on. He was a side gunner out of one of those bombers. And he said he was he got transferred down here. He was wondering what's going on. And they get off the plane at MacDill, and there's this big tent set up. And he walks over there, and there's the cast of Strategic Air Command, mm-hmm. including Jimmy Stewart, and I forget the female that played the lead in that movie, but it was quite a speech. And then it just so happens that Jerry and Val Demings came, and I'll tip of the hat to them for showing up. There weren't a lot of politicians out there.
1: Well, you did tip your hat to them.
0: Well, kind of, yes. As usual, I was sporting a Trump
1: cap.
0: There
1: we go, here we go.
0: And it happened to be my Trump 2028 cap. Now, it wasn't the red one, it was the blue one. Mm-hmm. But you can certainly see it.
1: It's easy to see, right?
0: People were coming up to me and you know, complimenting me on it. So, as it was, they had a tent set up where everybody could sit underneath it. But the first two rows at that time of the day, the sun was still shining down there. And when the Demings got there, they sat in the front row. And it didn't take them very long to want to move. Mm. So they moved a row back and sat right in front of me and several of our listeners that was there with me. It was Joe and Janet and Natalie. And Joe's wearing his red Trump 2024 cap.
1: That's great. I like it.
0: So Val Demings is sitting closer to me than Mike is right now. And to her left is her husband, Jerry Demings. And he didn't turn around and look at the crowd because every now and then they would, you know, recognize people in the crowd. They had Gold Star families that were there that were mm-hmm. recognized. People in the military were being recognized. And every time they did, she would turn around and look right in my direction. I mean, it was like we were almost nose to nose.
1: She's glaring at your hat. Too bad you didn't have lights you could light up there. Trump, Trump, Trump, Trump. You know?
0: Mike said I should have just pointed to the hat.
1: I know, look at this.
0: I don't think I had to, though. It was right there.
1: That's great. I love it.
0: So she got a full helping of Trump 2028, but she didn't say anything. And I'll say this. I mean, we were all there to, you know, celebrate the fallen. And a tip of the hat to them for being there. And it's only a shame that, you know, when you get into the ring of politics and pro wrestling, you know, it gets really nasty. And it doesn't necessarily have to be, but that's the way it is. And she understands that, and he does too. And, of course, he's running for governor. And so it was smart for him to be there politically, but it wasn't a political event. And that was clear from the very start. And wearing, you know, the Trump apparel does, you know.
1: It works. And, I mean, I they probably think we're joking about it, but
0: no.
1: It works.
0: Yep.
1: It's the greatest way to meet people. You have things in common, and then you can tear the Democrats up. You know?
0: Absolutely. I could just hear the conversation as they're driving home. Did you see that guy sitting behind us with a Trump 2028 cap on?
1: Did you see that redneck with the hat on? You know, but another thing, Chris, you deserve congratulations. The Sunday show was very good.
0: Memorial Day.
1: It was very good. It was great to hear all different stories, different backgrounds, different people. Yeah. And these are real life stories, not fiction, not reading out of a book. You know, they come from the heart in most cases.
0: Well, the accolades go to all of us. I mean,
1: that's right.
0: You the way you presented Bob Kalsu's story. I mean, I can't listen to that without my eyes tearing up. And then Randy's reading from Colonel Danny McKnight's book.
1: Yep.
0: I mean, that grabs you, too. I mean, the whole show. I mean, but I hope you folks did take it in last night. And I seldom listen to us. I don't do what they call sound checks in the business, where you go back and you listen to mm-hmm. yourself. Oh, I messed up there.
1: Mm-hmm.
0: I kind of don't have time to do that. But I did make a point to listen to that yesterday. And I made sure that I was in my car driving. I actually came up here to feed the cats.
1: Yeah.
0: So I listened to that up on the way up and back. And it is it's one of our best shows.
1: I mean, I just think it's wonderful because of how personalized it is.
0: Yeah.
1: And, you know, it brings out human emotion. And all of us just owe so much to all these people who fought in all these wars to give us a chance to even be on the radio and say what we want.
0: Yeah, then to hear the stories and John Barrows, hear his voice on the radio again.
1: That's terrific.
0: Yeah, and Kathy and Pierce talking about his cousin Shorty and Rick and his father and Aubrey. Aubrey back on the air again
1: with us. Yeah, that was good. Yeah, it was good to hear his voice.
0: Absolutely. So we'll do it again next year, God willing.
1: Mm-hmm.
0: All right, in the meantime, God willing, the market continues to do what it's doing, Mike.
1: Well, you know, Chris, the party continues. And, you know, I what I like to do, I always start off with where we are year to date on your three major averages. As of the opening this morning, the Dow from the beginning of the year to the opening this morning is up 5.24%. See, a lot of people think these numbers should be higher because what most people hear are the ones from the end of March up to now, which are higher because we had a blast upwards, but we had been down, you know, like 10-15%.
0: Right.
1: But the Dow's up 5.24, S&P's up 9.17, and the NASDAQ's up 13.35. And our good friend Bitcoin closed it at 77,364. They are down 11.59% for the year. Now, what happens at this point, right? We're closing out May. You've heard that statement, the old adage, sell in May
0: and go away,
1: right?
0: And wait until the fall.
1: Yeah, right. Now,
0: to get back in.
1: What month do I wait for? Well, you know, when they talk about it, they talk about June, July, August, and September. And you might find just a couple of these numbers interesting. The S&P has gained an average of 3.47% in July. Remember that, okay? In July. Now, and that's the best, okay? Now, in September, the average for the last 10 years is -1.3%. All right. So, you know, when you hear the adage, sell in May, go away, if you think you're going to pick a month, I'll give you a hint. It doesn't always work that way. But that's for the last 10 years how that's worked. Now,
0: in other words, you would come back in September.
1: Right. And one thing that it was interesting yesterday, because, like, again, my son's still in the market as a in the brokerage area, but I talked to him and we were watching the futures Monday. And the futures market would have gotten you pretty excited because they were a lot higher than they were today. I mean, it was ridiculous how high the Dow was, the NASDAQ, the S&P. You know, it was outstanding. But, and then oil had come down to like 91, you know, and but that was yesterday.
0: Yesterday.
1: Now, you know how that story in life goes. That was yesterday. Now, the day we did open up on the positive side, I think on all three indexes, oil was, oil ended the day around $93, which a lot of people got to remember, we are right by a five-week low, you know, so, you know, we're getting there. We're getting there, and we're getting the job done. And so what happened today, we saw that take place. Plus today we had the NASDAQ, the S&P, and the Russell 2000 hit new records.
0: And closed at those record highs.
1: That's right. And now think about this. We got this big war going on. We got oil hanging over our head. We have the constant worry of inflation. And look what's happening in the marketplace. You know, it's the old story, keep moving or you'll be run over. And the way we with the way these AI stocks are working every day, I feel like I'm getting run over even though I may own some.
0: Well, but, they're showing Micron Tech right now up 20% today.
1: I know, it's up. It's ridiculous, up 20%. And then I saw that.
0: And then there's Intel. Now, that's the one we own, Mike.
1: That's right? Exactly right. Us in America.
0: It's up $100 since Trump bought it.
1: That's exactly
0: for the United States,
1: and we talked about that
0: this year
1: when it was and guess what? He bought $8.9 billion worth of that for this country at about $23 a share.
0: And now it's up
1: 100.
0: It's up to 123.
1: And that's the good news. And this isn't bad news, but he still must hold it a while longer before they could liquidate. But obviously, they feel strong about it. And oh my God, $123 when we were looking at a $22, $23 stock. Yo, not bad, not bad. I wish he was my broker. also, just taking a look at the 10-year Treasury. And we always talk about this, but the 10-year Treasury gave us a fabulous drop in the last 2 days. It was at 4.69, which was getting a little nerve-wracking to everybody because they fear hitting 5. And this thing closed the day at about 4.49. That's like a 20 basis point drop, which is a humongous drop.
0: In just a few days.
1: Right, when you talk about treasuries, which the countries and people buy them in the millions and billions, et cetera. And that was an unbelievably strong drop, and it's the lowest it's been actually since May 14th. You take a look at gold. You know, gold is still milling around here. It was 4,533 today at the last time I looked at it. Silver was around 77.29. You know, they seem to be in that little groove right there, and they're doing fine. Bitcoin, again, once again, disappointing. I looked at it. It was at 75,800. We remember just a few days ago they were trying to break 78,000 to get to 80,000, right, and missed it again. And it was off about 1,500 when I saw it. The 30-year Treasury, I was happy to see. Late last week, it was at 520 and looked like it's going higher and higher and higher. And the day it hit 503. Yep. So we had about a 17-point basis drop in the last few days, which is good because these high yields, remember this, high yields pressure equity values too, because if the rates go too high, people go, geez, why should I buy a stock if I can get 8, 9, 10% in something? And so, you know, that can put pressure on the market, and it obviously it puts pressure on corporate borrowings and cuts profits and everything else, you know. So, you know, you always want to keep an eye on these rates. And then the other final part about rates, if you think you're approaching a high on rates, go lock them in. Don't miss some of the bonds that are out there. Don't miss some of the preferreds. I mean, this is a fabulous thing to participate in. And I also forgot to get for our friends in Japan, the Nikkei Index hit another all-time high the other day. Yeah. So, you know, they're doing well. And also our friends in South Korea are knocking them out, you know, with their exchange. So, you know, all in all, happy days are still here again. And thank you, Donald Trump.
0: Yeah. Even though we don't have an official trade deal with the South Koreans yet, they have benefited from our tariffs against China.
1: Right.
0: And Japan is undergoing an economic resurgence because of the new prime minister there, Sune Takaichi. But this woman is strong, too.
1: She is good. I like her a lot. She's strong military-wise. She's strong financially, economically, everything.
0: Yeah.
1: She's good.
0: You had the left wing in Japan leaning on her to release more oil from their oil reserves.
1: Yep.
0: And she said it's not necessary at this time. She stood up to them.
1: Wow.
0: And the market likes that sort of thing.
1: No, they're the type of people. I just think of when we had the mummy and the dummy in office. You know what I mean? When you think about Biden and
0: the mummy and the dummy.
1: But thank God Harris is gone. And,
0: well, maybe not permanently.
1: I shouldn't say that because I'm sure they all would love to have her. She's such a good ingredient to cure the problems of our country. I don't think so.
0: There is a poll out there that says that she is the front runner for the Democrats.
1: I know. Is that ridiculous?
0: With like 32%, and then you drop down to less than 20% for Gavin Newsom, and his stock has dropped. And then you got Buttigieg after that.
1: I mean, is that the worst collection of mankind you could put together to try to run a country?
0: Right.
1: Oh, my God.
0: AOC's
1: just terrible.
0: AOC's in there, too, but she's bringing up the rear end.
1: Yeah. Well, she is.
0: The rear end.
1: I said, where did she speak this weekend? Or, she was doing a presidential speech.
0: I believe it was with Bernie Sanders
1: in Maine. In Maine.
0: Yeah, campaigning for the Nazi candidate up there.
1: Yeah.
0: The guy with the Nazi tattoo.
1: Does the public realize Bernie Sanders hardly has ever had a job? Now, I guess I've seen his net worth up to, I don't know how accurate it is, up to like $15 million. Yeah. This guy, and he preaches against people with wealth. How'd you get all your money, Bernie? You ought to be audited. Because, buddy, I wonder where these contributions have gone through your NGOs and institutions like that, because, in my opinion, you're not a good guy.
0: If it's only $15 million, that's pretty paltry compared to some of the others.
1: You're not doing very good, Bernie, I'll tell you this.
0: All right, we'll take a break, come back with more of the American Adversaries Thompson Jewelers Trumpin' Tuesday, ladies and gentlemen. Thanks so much for tuning in. Don't forget, you got Larry Elder after us.
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6: Stuck in traffic? We've got the answer.
7: Crash reported 1792 northbound at Prairie Lake Drive, eastbound I-4. We've got slowdowns from 192 up to the turnpike around the 408. Crash reported near Parr and near Lee. Also slow from Lake Mary up towards Monroe. Westbound I-4, slow around Colonial and the 408. And from Kirkman out towards US 27, your latest answer traffic. I'm Dave DeRica.

0: faces.
1: I don't know if that one would work for the contest. We'll get to that later on. That's for tomorrow. No, Thursday night. All right. Welcome back to the show. Eli Lilly, the big pharmaceutical company, has announced that they're spending $4 billion to expand their vaccine, quote-unquote, program. In other words, their vaccine business. And they just bought up three vaccine makers, up-and-coming vaccine makers. So expect the push to get more vaccines, to get only more intense. You're going to see a lot more of them on TV. Even though the research continues to show that certainly with the COVID vaccine and with the some of the other ones, they do more harm long-term than good.
2: Chris, remember we did the contest, which we'll have to do again, like the ad we most like or most hate and stuff like that?
1: Yeah.
2: I still watch like the Jardians one and stuff. I can't believe they have these fat bimbos dancing around. Well, and if I were advertising to get thin, I'd have the most gorgeous thin ladies dancing with the most handsome men, not some glob that breaks the chair she sits down on. I don't get it. Maybe I'm not a good advertiser guy, but can you imagine the chair breaking in the ad?
3: Sweet dreams are made of these.
4: With SRN News, I'm John Scott. Secretary of State Marco Rubio scheduled to testify before Senate and House committees on June 2nd as the conflict in Iran remains a top concern for lawmakers. Rubio says negotiations over extending the ceasefire and reopening the Strait of Hormuz could take several more days. Israel's military clashing with the terrorist Hezbollah group along a strategic river in Lebanon. The clashes come as Israeli troops are pushing farther north just days before Lebanese and Israeli delegations are set to meet for talks in Washington. 10 people injured after a chemical tank imploded at a pulp and paper mill in Washington state. There is no word on how many workers have been killed or remained missing, but there were multiple critical injuries reported. This is SRN News.
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7: Stuck in traffic? We've got the answer.
8: We've got a crash reported on 1792 northbound at Prairie Lake Drive. Westbound I-4 slow around Colonial and from Kirkman out towards US 27. Eastbound I-4 slow from 192 to the Turnpike. Also slow from OBT up towards Lee. Crashes reported near Parr and Lee. And slow from Lake Mary up towards Monroe. Your latest answer traffic. I'm Dave DiRica.
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0: All righty, welcome once again to the American Adversaries, coming to you live from the Relaxing Comfort Studio on a Thompson Jewelers Trumpin' Tuesday. We've got Michael McBath and myself, Christopher Hart, in the studio. Jeff Sinis is on the bridge. I am on the crystal clear Thompson Jewelers Diamond microphone. And we now welcome our WACX TV audience. That is the Super Channel 55.7 on your antenna remote. All right, in the meantime, we have on the line with us Randy Ross, who is himself candidate for Orange County Commission District 3. Randy, how you doing?
1: I'm doing great. I got to say something funny, though. I just did it again. The lieutenant governor had an issue with the phone number, and I called it. When he answered the phone, I said, "Hello, governor." So maybe that's a good thing.
2: Well, that's a good sign, Randy. That's a good move.
0: Yeah. All right, well, we'll find out. Mm-hmm. Because we do have on the line with us also Lieutenant Governor Jay Collins. Lieutenant Governor, how are you doing tonight?
3: Well, I'm doing well. How are you all doing today?
0: Excellent. Thank you. Well, the news is we have a budget. And can you confirm that and tell us a little bit about it, please?
3: Yeah, it sounds like the budget has moved through the system. You know, I'm going to hold off on too many details. Let me just say this. It's taken a lot to get here. I'm glad it's done. Glad it's behind us, and let's get all of that done and moved. And let's just not do it this way again. Let's do it in session, on time, next time. It just works better, right?
0: Well, you would think that, yeah, that being the one thing that has to be done, it might have the, you know, top priority. The governor obviously is yet to sign it, and he also has a line item veto, so if there are things in it that he doesn't like,
3: he can
0: line them out. And I presume it's on its way to the governor's office at this point.
3: Right, yeah, we got to have this thing done by July, right? So, you know, the numbers, you know, we'll see how it all goes. I don't know what he's going to look at for line item vetoes yet. You know, who knows? It depends on what made through. It sounds like there was some compromise. I'm glad to see that, you know, LACO and all of that stuff was taken care of. I'm glad to see that the cancer projects that the First Lady was looking at, those made it through there. And it sounds like there was money put in there for ship and sale, you know, our rural packaging. So all in all, it seems like we got where we needed to be, but again, we've just got to show up next time and get this done quicker. Ryan?
0: Well, you now referred to next time a couple of times. We already know who the next Speaker of the House is going to be and who the President of the Senate is going to be. Should you be governor, mm-hmm, what kind of relationship do you have? Do you have already? Because you were in the Senate, so you know who, you know something about more about the new Senate President. But what kind of relationship do you already have with these two individuals?
3: Yeah, I've got a great relationship with Jim. I have a very good relationship with Sam. I think they're going to be a dynamic team. I think they'll do a very good job. And, you know, if I'm the next governor, if that is God's plan, this will be fine. We will be good to go. And I think everything will happen on time as it should. So hopefully, you know, those times are behind us. We're focused moving forward. And just glad that the bill passed, you know, all the things that is going off to the governor here for signature soon. And we can get back to business, you know, maybe property tax, right?
0: All right. Randy.
1: Lieutenant Governor, I know that I want to kind of stay on that subject, if you don't mind, for just a second. We got here, obviously, in a place where, you know, many Democrats, of course, were saying, you guys had, not you guys, the State House and the State Senate had one job, and that was to pass the budget. When you become governor, what will you do to ensure that one job is the priority and not all the other, let's say, you know, projects that people, or bills that people put up there, that we make sure that this doesn't happen again, that the budget is our number one direction?
3: Well, the budget is always, it's what drives the entire system in Tallahassee, right? It's all based on budget timelines, and they've got that thing down like clockwork. You know, one of the things I would like to see is a bit more ROI discussed in terms of what we funded, what we haven't. I would love to see live information on that so we can understand specifically, we invested money here, what does it look like? I think that's really important. And then how do we do this, and how do we make sure the budget goes through on time? You got to build that team of teams, right? You got to have a relationship. You got to be able to push back out there and go and just deal with those issues. So, look, if everything goes as we want it to, and I am the next governor of Florida, Jim, Sam, and myself will sit down. We'll talk specifically about all the issues upcoming, what our plans are, what their wants are, what their needs are, and I'll do the same thing. Because, you know, as I learned in kindergarten, teamwork makes the dream work, right? You got to work together to solve problems, because ultimately we serve 23.5 million people. And that's how things should work. That's how it has to get done. Governor DeSantis has been a generational leader. I hate that in his last 2 years, this was the reality of it. But here we are. We got through it. The budget was finally finished. And I believe he got a lot.
0: Okay, we lost you for a second there. We there's a little interference, but
3: are you off me?
0: Yeah, we got you back now. All right, that's, we just missed a little bit of your statement. Anyway, yeah, Mike, go ahead.
2: Okay, yeah, Lieutenant Governor, a quick question here. How
3: this was the reality of it, but here we are. We got through it. The budget was finally finished, and I believe he got a lot.
0: Okay, we lost you for a second there. We there's a little interference, but
3: are you off me?
0: Yeah, we got you back now. All right, that's, we just missed a little bit of your statement. Anyway, yeah, Mike, go ahead.
2: Okay, yeah, Lieutenant Governor, a quick question here. How?
0: Okay, we lost you for a second there. We there's a little interference, but
3: are you off me?
0: Yeah, we got you back now. All right, that's, we just missed a little bit of your statement. Anyway, yeah, Mike, go ahead.
2: Okay, yeah, Lieutenant Governor, a quick question here. How
0: for a second there, we there's a little interference, but
3: are you off

0: the lines here, so we'll work that out here in a moment.
1: Chris, would you like me to sing a song?
0: No, thank you. That'll be all right. We have other interludes here. By the way, just got this from Kurt about Jimmy Stewart, how many missions he flew in World War II. And I didn't know he was in the Air Force Reserve until 1968, I think it says here.
1: Wow.
0: Yeah,
1: That's a long time.
0: Yeah, let me find this out real quick here. Stewart ended the war with 20 combat missions. He remained in the United States Air Force Reserve and was promoted to Brigadier General on July 23, 1959. He retired on May 31, 1968. All right, so we're talking
1: always
0: about...
1: Always nice having that inserted into the program. Thank you very much.
0: Now, as we're still trying to figure out what's going on with the phone lines here...
1: Contest?
0: Yeah, no, let's wait on that.
1: Okay, we'll hold that.
0: As we were talking about the service at Woodlawn yesterday for Memorial Day up in Minnesota, Tampon Tim and Cryin' Fry, the mayor of Minneapolis, were celebrating, or honoring, I should say, the death of George Floyd.
1: Oh, my God.
0: Which was yesterday was the six-year anniversary of that. Oh, no. Okay, all right. We got them both back on the line. I'm sorry about that, Lieutenant Governor and Randy. Mike's question was...
1: Lieutenant Governor, the question is on these property taxes. Do we have a ballpark where we're going? Is there going to be a cap on who can participate in it based on income? You know, do they know the direction they're headed?
2: Yeah, so I think you'll see an announcement here relatively soon on when this is going to happen, how it's going to work, and the governor will address his strategy. You know, all along, we have been really in the same ballpark. We want to see homesteaded property tax relief. Period. You know, that's period. End of story. Now, I know you got to get the House, you got to get the Senate, you got to get everyone to agree on this. And there's certainly some pushback from people in the community who are worried about the budgets and everything else. But I think you got to go for the long pole. I think you got to push hard. You got to go for the maximum relief for the people possible. And that's property tax relief across all for your homestead properties. That's the goal. That should be the dream. And in my mind, that's what we should be pushing for right now.
0: Well, you know, it seems to be the right thing to do, but oftentimes in politics, that's not what gets done. When the should a plan come out, it then has to go to the public to vote on it in November. Do you think that the proponents of the bill are as ready to fight for it as there will be fighters against it?
2: Yeah, I think there's plenty of people who want to fight for it. You know, we're selling water to people who are thirsty. People need to keep more of their money. It just is what it is. I think if it gets on the ballot, it's going to get ratified. But to your point, there's a lot of, you know, doomsdayers, naysayers, people who are pushing back against this, and they're definitely going to spend money on it. You know, I think we're going to have to be prepared to put real money in there, get up on television, and make sure that we inform the ballot on this.
0: Okay.
2: So I think we'll have plenty of people supporting.
3: I saw today where you got another sheriff that came out and endorsed you. I don't know. It almost appears like, you know, a little bit of a, you know, you see some for your opponents and you see some from you. I've actually seen you speak in front of law enforcement. What's your feeling from law enforcement? I have to believe that they just appreciate your service in a way that kind of separates you from your opponents. Who was that sheriff? Because I can't remember it off the top of my head. And then where did
2: Crawford
3: that take you in the number
2: Hardy.
3: Of sheriffs?
0: I'm sorry, can you say that again, Lieutenant Governor? Say it again.
2: Yeah, that was Vince Crawford from Hardy County. Vince, a good man and a good friend. He's a good leader in the community. And as far as feedback from law enforcement, it's been very good. Look, across the board, they understand that I've done hard things. I come from a unique background. I'm not your average career politician, right? I'm someone who would never ask them to do something I haven't done or wouldn't do myself, to be honest with you. And that's a big deal. It really is. And then in terms of endorsements, you know, we came into this race, you know, a few months ago and are slowly

0: matriculating, a good group. And I would like to say there's more to come here relatively soon, more of those endorsements. And I appreciate it every time someone jumps in, because people who protect our communities, keep us safe, are in your corner. I think overall things are doing pretty well, and I'm working that direction. It's good to see those movements.
1: Yeah, Lieutenant Governor, is there any way we could generate some type of tax from all these people who are coming into the state, you know, because it just seems so obvious, like myself, who've lived here more than 50 years, you know, we pay for the roads, we pay for the water, we pay for the beaches. Why don't we have them pay for it, particularly if they're a Democrat? No, but I mean, in other words, is there a way to tag these people?
0: Yeah, so believe it or not, that's kind of happening already. With what we have in sales tax, most Floridians have tons of exemptions already. There are six or seven pages of like six fonts. It's incredibly small, of things that really aren't taxed. When you couple that with the different tax holidays we have throughout the year on different things, back to school, disaster, guns, you know, all of those things, really, a lot of our tax money does come from people who are visiting. We're already doing that. And then no income tax. And soon, God willing, if this thing gets through and gets ratified, no property tax on your homesteaded property. There's a lot to love in Florida, 100% worth fighting for. But what I love about it, it's an opportunity where Florida's going to lead. You know, it's one of those things where we're putting our money where our mouth is. We're giving the fingers of the government out of that, and we're saying, we remember it's your money. We want you to keep it. And here you go. This is what Florida's doing. What about the rest of you?
1: Good.
2: We're speaking with Lieutenant Governor Jay Collins. And I believe your campaign website, it's jayforflorida.com, isn't it? Or something like that?
0: Yes, sir. JAYFORFlorida.com.
2: JayforFlorida.com.
3: I want to talk briefly, if I can, Chris, about the fundraiser that we're putting together for Jay Collins on July 14th here in Orlando at U.S. Marines House.
2: We've had
3: real success in putting the host committee together for that, and it's interesting because you would think that because, you know, one of his opponents is, you know, got the Trump endorsement, et cetera. But I haven't heard that feedback from the people that have decided to come on board with that. So, one, it's happening on a Tuesday night. So, Chris, you're learning right now. We want to do it as a Trump and Tuesday event. July 14th.
1: Early notice. But,
3: you know, earlier the better.
2: Sure.
3: Yeah. But the other thing I would like to suggest is, you know, I follow your social media, and it is actually really picking up. And I mean, you do like something daily where you're just talking. You're just, like, take 2 minutes, and you're just sharing maybe something that's going to happen throughout the day, where you're headed with it. I think it's going to – I wish more people, you know, were paying attention to that, because I think if they started hearing from you in that space, especially mm-hmm. younger people, because, you know, I'm not real happy with one of your opponents that's in this race. I think he's siphoning the young attention. I don't know if he's ciphering young votes. He's ciphering young attention. And, you know, we got to be making sure that we don't give this opportunity to, you know, to the Democrats in this particular space, because Republicans can't seem to figure out, you know, how to be nice to each other and cordial and make their way through the process. What are your thoughts about how your social media is being perceived? I see a lot of positive interactions on it.
0: Yeah, so look, we've worked very hard. We went back and forth. We worked on how do we continue to grow our social media? How do we communicate this? And then what's the best way that I can genuinely show who I am or what I'm about? You know, I'm in the community every day. We are doing between 75 and 90 events every 2 weeks for perpetuity now, it feels like. We're just out there moving every single day. And getting out there and having conversations and getting out there and putting little slices of thought together is really critical, because it's a behind-the-scenes look on what's important, why we're doing it, and what matters. I think people need that. They want to see that. So I'm happy with the direction it's going. You know, we've got to get in front of more people. When I get a chance to communicate, talk, and share a vision, it goes very, very well. You know, we saw several hundred, maybe even close to 1,000 people today so far. And it's been very, very good. The conversation, the vision, the reception, they understand what we're picking up and laying down. And we just got to keep doing that more. That is the secret to the success. People know when they see it. They see it with their eyes, they hear it with their ears, and they know what leadership looks like. And I'm very grateful for that. And I want my social media to be a reflection of that. So what you're saying is good for, it's good to hear that's being received that way. And we just got to keep doing more of it and get it out there.
2: What
0: in terms of stifling the vote with the youth, we definitely have to get out there. This is a unique situation. Some of the language and some of the conversation is not okay. There are young men who have felt like they lost their voices. Young men who felt like you were emasculating young men and telling them not to be protectors and not to be, you know, calling people toxic because of masculinity. That has a negative issue. And a secondary and there's a third order effect to this as well. You know, you see them trying to find something, somebody. But we got to go out there and continue to connect with them and show them what leadership looks like, how we protect our people, how we stand up, and do this with honor, and do this in a way that's commensurate with our values. And, you know, that's what we're working on every single day.
2: Do people find you by just looking up Lieutenant Governor Jay Collins, like on Facebook or TikTok or whatever?
0: Yeah, so Jay Collins FL, that's JayCollinsFL. You can find us on X, Facebook, Instagram, definitely on LinkedIn. I think we have a fan page or something on TikTok and a few other things. So, absolutely.
2: All right.
0: Look us up there. Go to our website. You can click through on that as well.
2: It appears as though AI centers might be an issue in the upcoming race. You have one of your opponents, Byron Donalds, who seems to be very open to more AI centers in the state of Florida. Paul Renner doesn't want any, evidently, in the state of Florida. I hope I'm not speaking out of line there, but you kind of get the difference between those two positions. Where do you fall on the AI centers? And do you think the bill that Governor DeSantis signed restricting the, you know, the use of water and power for those centers?
0: Yeah, so I very much align with Governor DeSantis on this, and here's why. You know, obviously nobody wants to do what Byron wants and open this up and just, you know, treat data centers like this is the Indy 500, right? We're not just going to say, you know, start your engines and roll. You got to lead. You have to step in there and understand what the second, third, and fourth order effects are. And people are very concerned about this. Nor am I in favor of these European Union-style stops on everything. I think that the way Governor DeSantis has done this, rather than taking the moratorium approach, he has said there are non-negotiables. That is very much where I'm at. It is non-negotiable. The money, the transference of energy will not go to the people. They're not going to see an increase or a jacked rate in terms of energy. That is non-negotiable. It will not negatively affect their water. It will not get diverted. We won't mess with the aquifers. We won't mess with the water quality. That is non-negotiable. I think the third thing is you got to know who the customer is building the hyperscaler. That, in my mind, is non-negotiable. And when it comes to AI, look, let's just talk about that for a second as well. AI does have research opportunity when used correctly, when used as an adjunct. But that engine up front, that algorithm, it's got to be data pure. If it skews too far to the left or something that's just too far in any direction, what do you end up with? You end up with DEI, the liberal ideology, making a comeback. And there are so many kids right now and so many people who put it on AI and they don't trust but verify. If AI answers, then you go. That's not okay. We got to make sure that that's data pure or you're going to skew how people think. That's point one on AI. Point two is the suicidal, homicidal things that are happening because of AI and how it's communicating. That's unacceptable. That's got to get fixed. And the third part, and I think by far the most important of all of these, is there's always got to be a person in the loop. AI cannot replace people. AI is an adjunct for us. It doesn't replace us. It works for us and not the other way around.
2: All right. Well, Lieutenant Governor, thanks for being with us today. We have to let you go at this point. We'll look forward to having you back and continuing the conversation, hopefully in a not-too-distant future.
0: Yeah, I look forward to it. And, apologies about whatever happened with the phone line, but it was good talking to you guys. God bless.
2: Well, evidently, it was on our
3: end. Thank you, guys.
2: It affected
3: both.
2: All right, thank you. All right, that's jayforflorida.com, jay4florida.com. And you can find him also on Facebook, Instagram, and the like at jcollinsflorida.com, jcollinsflorida.com. We'll take a break, come back with Mike's contest challenge for Thursday night. And
3: no.
1: Randy, get off the line.
2: You're going to love this one, Randy. You're going to love this one. And then, of course, we'll do some DC Declassified with Congressman Corey Mills to start off the next hour.
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0: This Olivia Newton-John, Mike.
1: I know. It's Let's Get Physical.
0: I know the song.
1: All right. The contest is a very simple one, and there's a lot of songs that will fit the bill. What we want you to do is come up with a song that you believe best references intimacy and love. Okay? My song is Let's Get Physical by Olivia Newton-John.
0: Oh.
1: So there's plenty of songs out there. Use your imagination, and you'll come up with some great ones.
0: We told you would love this one, Randy. Get it? Love it?
2: Yeah, but I don't know if I have it. I never have an entry for my contest. I really never have.
1: I just
2: don't even know where he comes up with them. But I
0: just think Barry. Just think.
2: I think he might have. You know, he was a football player, so maybe he had some head injuries.
1: Yeah.
2: I don't know. Maybe that was
1: CTE already.
0: Oh my gosh! All right. The best love and intimacy songs, all right? All right, ladies, we especially want to hear from you. That's Thursday
1: I'm sure you
0: night.
1: Do, Bruce.
3: Hello.
0: Martha, are you listening?
1: I want her to sing it.
0: All right, we'll be back with more of the American Adversaries. Thompson Jewelers, Trumpet Tuesday, and we're going to do a little DC Declassified with Randy and Congressman Mills.
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6: News this hour from Town Hall. I'm John Scott. Speaking to reporters during his flight to India, Secretary of State Marco Rubio says that Iran's idea of a tolling system in the Strait of Hormuz is not acceptable.
7: The Russians are not in favor of a tolling system. The Chinese are not in favor of a tolling system. I mean, there's no country in the world that's in favor of a tolling system except the regime in Iran. So that's not acceptable. That cannot happen. The straits need to be open, unimpeded, without tolls. And obviously that needs to happen immediately as soon as anything's agreed to.
6: The negotiations to end the war continue on another battlefront. Speaking with reporters at the UN, Ukraine's ambassador to the United Nations, Andrei Melnyk, says Russia has reached a new appalling level of aggression against Ukraine.
8: On the night of May 23 to May 24, Russian armed forces launched one of the largest combined attacks

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8: Ladies and gentlemen, step right up.
9: January 20th, 2017 will be remembered as the day the people became the rulers of this nation again. We assembled here today are issuing a new decree to be heard in every city, in every foreign capital, and in every hall of power. From this day forward, a new vision will govern our land. From this day forward, it's going to be only America first. We do not seek to impose our way of life on anyone, but rather to let it shine as an example. We will shine for everyone to follow. There should be no fear. We are protected, and we will always be protected. We will be protected by the great men and women of our military and law enforcement. And most importantly, we will be protected by God. We stand at the birth of a new millennium, ready to unlock the mysteries of space, to free the earth from the miseries of disease, and to harness the energies, industries, and technologies of tomorrow. A new national pride will stir our souls, lift our sights, and heal our divisions. Your voice, your hopes, and your dreams will define our American destiny. Together, we will make America strong again. We will make America wealthy again. We will make America proud again. We will make America safe again. And yes, together, we will make America great again. Thank you, God bless you, and God bless America.

0: to you live as we can be on a Thompson Jewelers Trumpin' Tuesday with Michael McBath and myself, Christopher Hart, in the Relaxing Comfort Studio. Jeff Sinis is on the bridge, and who would have known that Mike McBath is a Cupid of sorts with this contest challenge.
1: Oh, I like to bring people together.
0: Yeah, you're right. Okay. All right, anyway, let's do a little DC Day Classified. Randy Ross is still on the line with us. Are you not, Randy? Are you still there?
2: I am. Sorry about those phone issues we have, but excited to have Congressman Corey Mills on here to tell us what's happening in D.C.
0: All right, well, let's do that right now. Congressman Corey Mills, thanks for being with us again tonight.
3: Oh, thanks so much for having me.
0: All right, so it appears as though the Senate has gone on strike. When that happened last week, how did the House leadership deal with it?
3: Well, again, I mean, House leadership has had to continue to deal with the inadequacies and ineffectiveness of the Senate, whether it's under John Thune or whether it's being driven by the Democrats under Schumer. It seems to be that nothing comes out of the Senate that can actually turn things around. We've been waiting for Save America Act. We've been continuing to push reconciliation. And part of that reconciliation package is about funding our DHS and our ICE. So I'll tell you, the leadership is very frustrated. I think the president's very frustrated. And we're just not seeing a whole lot of support coming out of the majority-led Senate.
0: Is the plan to just plow ahead as the House with House business and just let the Senate do whatever they're going to do?
3: At this point, the House is going to continue to inundate them with bills that we've passed, everything from the Save America Act to our own potential reconciliation package, pushing NDAA, looking at reauthorizations. And again, I mean, I think the American people, just stay on the phone, call your senators. I know that Senator Rick Scott and Ashley Moody have continued to be supportive of what the House and the president's plan is. But for all those that have people in other areas, don't think you can't pick up the phone and call these senators and say, listen, do your job. We gave you a majority for a reason. The House is doing their job by passing the bills. But again, the Senate's just sitting on them.
0: Well, we know that when the Senate was choosing the leadership after Mitch McConnell stepped down, our own Rick Scott was in the running for it. Do you think he's planning on trying again?
3: Well, I hope so. And I was very supportive of Rick's run to challenge McConnell. He definitely would be a much better leader, a stronger leader. He's done great in the Senate. He did great things as the governor of Florida. I've known Rick for a long time, and I can tell you that if I was going to choose someone that I was confident in, it would be someone like him, someone like Mike Lee, even potentially looking at someone who could step up like Bernie Moreno or others. But the current old guard that's sitting in the Senate are going to continue to drag us down like a boat anchor.
0: Well, certainly President Trump's endorsement goes a long way, and evidently what he did when he endorsed Ken Paxton, I guess maybe that was what really sent them over the edge, especially when it came on the tail of Bill Cassidy getting drubbed in the primary. But isn't this what the Senate needs, a shakeup like this?
3: This is exactly what the Senate needs. They need strong fighters. That's why I'm glad with, some of the people who came into Congress for me in the 118th, like Mike Collins out of Georgia. He would make a great senator, bring some fight in there. I think that there's another few that could really do a lot, like Ken Paxton. I think that he could really shake things up. John Cornyn is a very weak rhino who has not done a tremendous amount to help the America First agenda. You got Tom Tillis, who is gladly leaving from North Carolina. He's worked against the president continuously. So having a very strong Senate is going to be what's going to keep us alive, and that's really what's going to help to drive the bills that are coming out of the House, because without it, they're just sitting there as they did. I've got bills who've been sitting there for almost 4 years that's already passed the House that the Senate has done nothing about, that I had to then redo in the 119th Congress to re-enter, and again, they're still sitting on it. Things like the Aliens Act, the Parents Act, a lot of the things that we're pushing, the Save America Act, I mean, these are a lot of the things that we're trying to continue to try and support, but the Senate's just not taking up the job.
0: Okay. Randy.
2: Congressman, I kind of said something to you in a text earlier, and I want to revisit it, because a lot of people, when they think about Memorial Day, and I hate to go back a day, but let's just go back for just a second. I see a lot of people saying things like, Happy Memorial Day. And everything like that. And when I have learned in time, especially during this 10 or 11 years that I've been involved with the Trump campaign, there's really nothing happy about Memorial Day, other than, these people gave their lives so we get to go out and, grill hamburgers and hot dogs. What are your thoughts about how people don't know the difference between Memorial Day and Veterans Day?
3: Well, look, the biggest difference and the one that's most significant is that Memorial Day is to honor those who've actually given what Abraham Lincoln used to call the last full measure, or those who are willing to sacrifice all. These are men and women who gave their life in the preservation of freedom, and freedom isn't free. And so when we think about Memorial Day, it's really about all those who had sacrificed the life they were living and the life they would have lived. And Veterans Day is really to honor all those who are willing to take that same sacrifice if it came, approach them. If we've signed that check up into including our lives, but we were very blessed to have been able to live and survive these battles. But not everyone survives the invisible scars of war. And that's another thing that we need to think about on this Memorial Day, is that it's not just about being killed in action, but it's about those veterans who are coming back, those combat leaders who are coming back, who are taking their own lives because of the invisible scars that are not being treated by the failures in the Veteran Administration. And so Memorial Day is a very somber time period, but it's a time to celebrate the greatness of America and to pay homage to all those who are willing to give their life for us.
1: Congressman, here's a question for you. Do we have a handle on the weaponry that is being brought into Cuba from our enemies like Iran, Russia, and China?
3: We have complete eyes on in the entire region, and that's why we've also moved a tremendous amount of our ships out there to be able to continue to look at ISR intelligence, surveillance, and reconnaissance, looking at how we're utilizing drone capabilities. With President Trump coming in and designating the cartels as a designated terrorist organization, that gives us even more boundaries that we can use with regards to the Foreign Intelligence Surveillance Act, as well as for how we can actually look at counter-narco-terrorism and then look at how we can actually impact the region. So we definitely have eyes on. You're talking 90-plus miles off the coast of Florida, so definitely an area that we continue to pay attention to after the Chinese were establishing literally the largest training and spy base right there in Cuba that we have in the region.
1: Yeah, great.
0: President Trump, Department of Justice, just a week or so ago, announced that they are indicting Raul Castro for killing those, I guess it was three Americans and one Cuban national when they shot down two private planes. Now, are there negotiations underway to have him extradited, or is the plan, if he doesn't come in voluntarily, we'll go get him Maduro style?
3: Well, I think at this point, there are discussions that are going on. We are looking at how we can actually rid Cuba of the communist dictatorship that it currently has. And with Raul Castro, he could either go ahead and comply and work with the Department of Justice, or he can end in the same fate that Maduro did.
0: And the situation in Cuba, it seems to be pretty dire down there. What do you think of the next move might be?
3: Well, with regards to Cuba, I think that Marco Rubio is the perfect person to continue to try and lead the efforts there. He's done it since he came into Congress. He knows the region. He knows this area. He had done amazing things on the Foreign Relations Committee with regards to Latin and South America and the Western Hemisphere. So I think allowing him to have this open dialogue to start making these discussions, presenting the indictment orders from the Department of Justice and seeing where a good diplomacy can actually start to be developed, I think, is the key. And that's exactly what I'm seeing with the administration.
0: All right, Brad, back to you, Randy.
2: So, Congressman, you put out a text a couple of days ago, and you talked about $100 million being returned to the people in your district. And, you know, my congressman today was down in Alligator, Alcatraz, wanting to go see the people that were inside. I don't even know if there's still people inside. I don't even know what's going on down there. How do you attribute the fact that you've been so successful in getting money back into the district via constituent services and cases that you guys are involved in versus some of these folks that are using the office that you sit in, and they use it more as a platform for agitation versus actually trying to do the work for the people they represent?
3: Well, again, I mean, you make a great point, which is this is the difference between a politician who will talk and a statesman who will act. I think reading the entire state of Florida, there were $100-plus million brought back in SSI and disability and FEMA and Treasury and all the necessary bureaucracies that have held your money. I mean, being able to create over 6,000 cases and be able to resolve those. And that's not even to include other cases that have to deal with passports and those who have been trapped overseas or have lost their passports abroad, et cetera. So it's really just about being hands-on. You know, I'm less about trying to get online and be an agitator or try and get some raw red meat eater clicks and likes. It's more about what do you do and to deliver. And I think that when people look at our record, when they look at what we do, our team is one of the best in the state of Florida, is the best in the state of Florida when it comes to constituent services. When it comes to conservative, you know, constitutional records, I have one of the most constitutionally conservative records. And when it comes to fiscal responsibility, we're at the top of the chart in the 96th and a higher percentile every single time on fiscal responsibility. So, you know, that's really the metric that I've always evaluated as being the most important, not just the clicks, likes, and follows and kind of the agitating rhetoric that, you know, you see online from people like Maxwell Frost.
1: Another question, Congressman. What do you believe in this current negotiation with Iran by the president? Do you believe percentage-wise that this will hold? What percentage would you give it if you were Kelsey?
3: Look, at the end of the day, if I'm Kelsey, I'm not putting a high percentage on it. You can't do good deals with bad men. At the end of the day, you've got IRGC who still, even though they're denigrated, they're still having a fight and bout for power. They want to maintain the current state of the Islamic regime of Iran. They want to continue to try and fund terrorism as they've done with the Houthis in Yemen or Hamas or Hezbollah or even the Shia-backed militias in Iraq. And so I don't really see a lot of promise. I think they're just buying time right now. And we just have to continue to do what we're doing, which is keep 20% of global trade running through the Strait of Hormuz and trying to do what we can to protect innocent civilians from losing their lives.
0: Congressman, might President Trump also be buying time, to use your phrase? We speak with a gentleman named Bahram. He's a local businessman, but he's from Iran. He still has family and friends there. And we asked him, we had seen some reports that there were actually clashes now between the regular army in Iran and the IRGC. He verified that that is happening. Today, the acting president of Iran seemed to be telling the IRC, you're not in charge, I am. Might we be seeing the beginning of a coup of sorts?
3: Well, again, we saw a very similar thing take place when we were thinking about Syria and, you know, the fight that took place from 2011 onward. And a lot of that came from America got engaged in certain military capacities, though it was a little bit different because it was boots on the ground with ISIS. But it essentially sparked a wave of Syrians and others who came together that actually ended up overthrowing the Assad regime. Now, a lot came into play with this, with Russia pulling troops out of Syria to try and backfill for the attrition rate of death that was going on in the Russia-Ukraine military. Iran was weakened and denigrated massively. China pulled out, didn't see the economics in it. There was a lot that went into it. But I do think that it's a great sign when the army started to take up arms against the Islamic regime and look at taking their country back. I think that's exactly how a majority of these nations end up turning themselves around, is by the people on the ground, the Iranian people, are being the ones who lead the charge and who actually get the success, and the people can trust in their own government being formed, not only Americans remaining like we did in Iraq and Afghanistan.
0: Does it concern you that the Qataris have now entered into these negotiations? I mean, it was the Pakistanis, now evidently the Qataris, and they're evidently offering like billions of dollars to give to the Iranians to get something done. Does it concern you that they are playing around in this thing now?
3: Well, Qatar has always been kind of one of those middlemen negotiators in a lot of different deals and aspects. I mean, going all the way back from when President Trump was in office the first time and we were trying to have discussions with Taliban with regards to how the fate of Afghanistan would look and what the metrics-based conditions were. So it's not uncommon. Am I the biggest and most trusting in Qatar? No. I mean, I can't understand why a country who will actually house the leadership of the Taliban, house the leadership of Al-Qaeda, house the leadership of the Houthis or others from Hamas, I mean, and then say, well, but they're a friendly country. But again, though, it's a necessary evil, and the president knows this. He has to find someone who is a go-between. Pakistan tried their best, but I think that when you look at KSA, the UAE, and Qatar, they've got more influence on, you know, Iran and the like regional issues than Pakistan did.
0: Do you get the feeling that the Iranians are itching for the fight and Trump knows that?
3: I wouldn't say that they're itching for the fight, but I think they're trying to buy time. But they're also trying to do two things. One, lick their wounds because the military has done an amazing job of eliminating their mobile missile programs, their one-way drone manufacturing, a lot of their entire Navy, their Air Force, et cetera. So they're trying to lick their wounds while also not seeming as if they're also now becoming prey to the Iranian people. So they have to demonstrate and try and pretend and bolster as if they're still strong when, in fact, everyone knows they're weak. So It's a little bit of a paper tiger saber rattling by the Iranian regime. And I think that the people, as you mentioned, with the regular army and everyone starting to turn against the IRGC, are starting to wake up and say, hey, here's our moment, here's our chance.
0: Okay, Randy.
2: I'll ask you a question I asked you a few weeks ago because I think it's imperative to right now. You got people going to get gas and they're paying higher prices than they have in a very long time. Going to the grocery store, they're not seeing, I mean, eggs are cheaper, but beef is still ridiculous. What do you think we can anticipate of when we're going to start seeing, you know, there's no way we can go into these midterms with such impact on families financially that the way we're doing it. We've got to start showing some reversal, of course, if you will. What do you think is going to trigger that? How are we going to get there? And yeah, I'm assuming we got to bite a little bit of the bullet in order to get through it, and I accept also it's going to take some time. But with those two points aside, how do we get where we need to get so that people aren't having this interpretation that Republicans are pushing the envelope when it comes to their own ability to put, you know, pay their mortgage, put food on the table, pay for their cars and the gas and everything else that takes to make it work?
3: I mean, at the end of the day, our economics is based upon energy output. So whether that is the amount of fuel and energy consumption it takes to get a product from its manufacturing point to the consumers at their actual grocery stores or at their, you know, areas of delivery, it comes to how much does it cost us to be able to travel from our homes to get those those commercial goods, et cetera. So it's all framed around energy. And one of the key things that the Energy and Commerce Committee is doing right now is we are trying to look at every single avenue for energy. And I've explained multiple times I'm a huge fan of nuclear energy. I think people have a misgiving on how nuclear energy works or it's like, you know, volatility. I think they look at kind of Fukushima, Nine Mile Island, and Chernobyl as an example when we've advanced our nuclear energy capabilities so much so that we're now utilizing spent nuclear fission as a way to actually generate energy, which also helps us with not having to find areas to get rid of this type of a toxic waste. And so I think when you look at the Straits of Hormuz being opened and the blockade, I think when you look at energy output and production, I think when you look at future market, right now my crystal ball tells me that we're looking at a much better fuel economy come late June, early July, which is right around the time for, you know, the Florida primary in August, but the midterms in November. But again, this isn't just about playing politics. This needs to be about doing what we did in the 118th Congress. Our very first bill we passed in the 118th Congress that the Senate refused to put forward was H.R. 1, the Low-Cost Energy Act. And the whole point of that was to make sure we could drive down costs, make sure we build refineries, make sure we're maximizing our energy output, which our energy secretary has done an amazing job on, and then looking how do we strengthen ourselves within OPEC and also within other energy sectors. So that's what we're doing. We're working on it. But again, the House can only move, and the President can only move at the pace of the Senate. And as we've talked about in the beginning of this conversation, the Senate is not doing their job at this point.
0: To put it mildly, Secretary Rubio has been in India the last few days. I think he's on his way back now. But he signed a minerals deal with India. How critical is that?
3: That's extremely critical. I mean, when we talk about rare earth minerals, when we talk about deep sea exploration for minerals, when we talk about the 15 of 16 rare earth mineral mines in Africa that China is dominating, all of these things are critical for the U.S. and for us to continue production and manufacturing. So, you know, signing these types of deals not only sends a direct message to China, who is trying to set up something which is kind of what they almost nearly called the Quad Agreement, and that involved Russia and India and China, and they tried to throw in South Africa. That never went anywhere with regards to BRICS, is what they called it. And what we're doing is we're signing deals now that shows China and Russia that the biggest players in the actual arena are partnering with America, not with you. So that's sending a very direct message that their single points of failure no longer works whenever we have great bilateral and trilateral and quad agreements that are functioning.
0: Congressman, I want to go back real quick to the Iranian thing. The reports are is the IRGC have huge bank accounts that have been frozen right now. When President Trump was in China, do you think that he might have asked Xi, hey, if we can get the IRGC to leave Iran, would you take him in, kind of like Russia took in Assad? I mean, is that working into the overall scheme of things here in any way?
3: Well, I'm not sure that that would necessarily be something that they would play into. You've got to keep in mind that many of these IRGC members, especially top commanders, are responsible for crimes against humanity as well as for crimes against their own civilian populace who would have to be seen in court and have their day in trial. So that really is, at the end of the day, up to the Iranian people. Again, we're here as the U.S. to stop Iran from its most malign action, which is to possess a nuclear weapon. It's also to stop them from continuing to be the largest state sponsor of terror, which impacts not just allies, but us directly. And I think when you look at what the president's trying to do, he's also trying to engage the Iranian people and the leadership that's being provided to try and find a diplomatic solution. If they choose not to, then we know what the outcome will be. And this president will not stop at trying to just, you know, use weak words like Obama did with the red line in the sand. He will take decisive action if necessary in order to try and keep Americans safe. And so I think that the Iranian, our you know, enemies know this, and I think that they're taking that into account with each one of their decisions. But I think Iran is just trying to buy time.
0: All right. Randy.
2: I've got to do the right thing here and just say, guys, I wish you do these answers right, or at least more correctly.
0: Can't even throw it off by going back and forth.
2: Yeah. I know your favorite color and stuff, and so I'm going to ask you another stupid question because, you know, we're wrapping up and getting ready to go to our next segment. But what's your favorite car? And did you watch the Indianapolis 500 to see how someone thinking they're going to lose ends up winning?
3: Favorite car would be a 1967 Pontiac GTO, midnight blue. That blue, when you kind of look, it's almost like the ombre where it goes from darker to lighter as you pass by. I would shave the handles off, and I would put the door hydraulic button right on the wing in the back on the driver's side just to make it slick as an arrow.
2: You thought about
0: that. Oh, boy.
2: Did you watch the Indianapolis 500 to see the ending of it?
3: I did watch a little bit of the Indianapolis 500 and watched a couple of friends of mine who went out there to the actual race kick the kiss the brick, I guess, which is what they do right there across the finish line.
0: Finish line,
3: always have a great time watching that, but nothing beats the Daytona 500 close here to home.
0: All right, by the way, those bricks are from, the bricks are from the original track, that strip of bricks.
3: Sir.
0: Yeah.
1: Yeah, Congressman, just quickly, I don't know if you saw, but John Morgan is having a contest. I guess it's $100,000 if you can come up with a new name for his party.
0: I got the perfect name for him.
3: A new name for his what?
1: His party. His political party.
3: Oh,
1: he's starting.
0: Any ideas? We're going to make some entries here.
3: Yeah. Well, I remember someone asked me one time, if Kamala Harris and Joe Biden ran for re-election, what would you call the campaign tour? And I said, I'd call it the no-brainer. So I don't know that I've got anything for John.
1: Well, for those two, I'd call it the mummy and the dummy.
0: All right. All right. Carson.
3: I'll leave all that to you, Mike McBeth.
0: He's the only one with a twisted enough mind to do it. All right. Well, thank you so much for being with us tonight. Stay safe out there, Congressman.
1: We'll see you.
3: Thanks so much. God bless you guys.
0: Talk to you again soon.
2: Guys.
0: All right, Randy. Thank you. All right. All right, we'll be back. Michael Ryan reminds you of the contest challenge in a little while as well. And by the way, this Indianapolis 500 was the first one since 1957 that did not have, as a driver, an Andretti, a Foyt, or an Unser.
1: Really?
0: The first one since 1957. But it was an exciting, and the closest
1: it
0: finish.
1: It was, yeah.
0: The closest finish in history. We'll be right back.
4: SRN News, I'm John Scott. Texans are choosing a Republican nominee for U.S. Senate. The election brings to a close a bitter and expensive primary. President Trump has endorsed State Attorney General Ken Paxton over four-term Senator John Cornyn. Thousands of people who live near a damaged hazardous chemical tank in Southern California still cannot return home. Even as officials say the risk of a catastrophic explosion has largely passed, officials ordered evacuations in Garden Grove near Los Angeles last Thursday after the tank at an aerospace plant overheated. President Trump wrapping up a three-hour visit to Walter Reed National Military Medical Center for what the White House describes as a preventive medical and dental examination. The 79-year-old president said everything checked out perfectly. This is SRN News.
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9: Well, if you ask me where I come from, here's what I tell everyone. I was born by God's dear grace in an extraordinary place.

0: All right, we are back. We are the American Adversaries, and it is a Thompson Jewelers Trumpin' Tuesday. You've got Michael McBath and myself, Christopher Hart, in the Relax and Comfort Studio. Jeff's on the bridge, and I am on the crystal clear Thompson Jewelers Diamond microphone. And speaking of Thompson Jewelers, on the line with us now is president of Thompson Jewelers, Derek Hicks. Derek, how are you doing today?
1: I'm doing great. How are you guys doing?
0: Excellent.
2: Good.
0: Excellent.
2: Good, Derek.
0: Good to hear from you again. You know, yesterday was Memorial Day, and there were a number of ceremonies around town to celebrate it. I went to the one out at the Woodlawn Cemetery. Now, I was embarrassed because I drove right by the place. My parents are there. I've got family there. I've been there many a time. But that area has just exploded in growth out there. Derek, all of Central Florida is just everywhere. You can't go anywhere, and you're not seeing massive growth.
1: Oh, man, that's for sure. Yeah, especially since we grew up here, we remember what it was like. Yes, the growth is. And sometimes growth is all right, as you guys know, but you want to have control where you can have everything prepared for all the growth, and most places is not prepared for the growth.
0: Yeah, no doubt.
2: I would agree with that, Derek.
0: You know, I know, of course, you got the store down there in St. Cloud. Growth is exploding in St. Cloud, too.
1: Yes, it's one of the, I guess, well, it used to be, I don't know if it is anymore, but just a year or two ago, it was one of the fastest growing counties in the whole United States. It may have slowed down some, but it's had that one or two times during the last 10 years.
0: Yeah, all right. Well, you've been there to serve the community all this time, so you'll be there to keep conserving the community as new folks come in. And, you know, right now you got Father's Day coming up. You got graduations going on. And no better place to get a gift that'll last forever than at Thompson Jewelers, Derek.
1: That's right. If you haven't gotten a graduation present, it's a good time still to get that. Diamond earrings, we sold a lot of those. Kind of like the pair we gave away. I mean, the 1 carat we gave away, we sold a lot of that, and it doesn't break the bank, and it's something really special. So, we'd love. And, of course, June, a lot of people got married in June, so they need to come in maybe get an anniversary ring or upgrade their ring. So, yeah, we have a lot going on.
2: Yeah, Derek, I noticed, too, that gold and silver sort of settled in here right now, you know, and then it's like we had a real nice drop in interest rates in the last couple of days, like 20 basis points in the 10-year Treasury. But what that means, if rates were to turn lower, which I think they ultimately will once this resolution of the war goes on, if rates go lower, then the value of metals goes higher because they're alternative assets, you know. And so, not a bad time to be participating in it.
1: That's true. Yeah, you know that pretty well. Yes, I think usually they do, though. They've kind of just gone up for no apparent reason. But yes, they seem to have leveled off and are not climbing or dropping dramatically.
2: Right.
0: You know, during the break, Mike and I were talking about on one of the networks, don't want to give them too much credit, but anyway, one of the networks, they've been running a special on American heroes. And one of the ones that they focused on was George Washington. And I know that you're a great historian, especially of the founders themselves, and how extraordinary his life was. And like the battle that he was in the French-Indian War, where he was shot 4 times and walked away without a scratch. He had 2 holes in his jacket, a hole in his hat. 2 horses were shot out from underneath him. There's something special about our founders beyond their wisdom, don't you think?
1: Oh, my gosh, that's one of my favorite stories. Yes, that's kind of where he told the people that were asking, why there's no bullet holes in you as you're sitting there in camp. And he's saying the divine hand of providence has protected me beyond any, way to explain. And that was his whole life. He went into battle. Remember, he was kind of like a Patton. He led his troops into battle. Matter of fact, his troops didn't always want to. He would lead the way many of times. And they famously said he cannot be shot or wounded in battle. So he never was ever shot. As many times as he led and he was involved in it, never was shot. So definitely God had protected him and had chosen him. And when you think about that, I believe God chose President Reagan. There was a time in our country when we needed President Reagan, and we were just with Carter malaise, and our country was just doing terrible. And remember, Reagan came in, the guy on the white horse, and rescued America. And you know what? We've talked about this before, but that's what Trump has done. He's come in and rescued America when no one else I don't think could ever had the courage to do the things he's done. So, and it's given us hope again, and given people just incredible belief, I think, in America. And again, there's the bad side that doesn't believe and are against him and everything. But most of those people now are tend to be socialists. The old Democrats, those are gone. And so it's just amazing. And I think President Trump was here at the right time for America.
0: Well, I think a lot of the old Democrats, as you characterize them, have come over to Trump. And you know, kind of like with Reagan, you know, he had what they called the yellow dog Democrats or blue dog Democrats, or whatever it was, who voted with President Reagan. And, you know, last week we had another guy shooting at the White House. I don't think since George Washington there has been a president that's been shot at as many times as Donald Trump.
1: No, that's true. Washington was shot at all the time. And, you know, I think the only other reminds me of, you know, remember Teddy Roosevelt was giving a speech and he was shot in the chest. And remember he kept wanting, I think he had his, some book or something kind of protected him from going in his heart, but he kept giving the speech kind of like Trump wanted to do. So, yeah, there were some bold leaders we had, and thank God we had them throughout history.
2: You know, I was just watching the Teddy Roosevelt story. I was telling Chris about it. Again, it's fantastic. And just like you said, he was shot in the chest. The other thing is when they charged the hill, you know, in Cuba, I mean, he was riding a horse up. He was about the only horseman there, and all the other ones were on foot. But he just was a riding target, and he didn't get hit. And but he had bullet holes in different sectors, you know, but didn't hit him. So, you know, that's amazing that some of these people, and they go on to be give us great leadership, and, you know, it's wonderful that they've been part of this nation.
0: It does give you the feeling that God is watching over
2: somebody's
0: us.
2: Somebody's being watched,
0: as a nation, Derek.
1: No, I agree. I have no doubt that God's watched over this nation. We've talked about it many times. It's founded on the principles of Christianity and Judaism, and so it's just great what has happened. I'm glad we've had leaders. And, you know, in the Bible, it talks about courage as being one of the big things of character. The Bible speaks about courage.
0: Yeah.
1: So it's when you see people that have that and talk about character, you know, that's a big part. If somebody's that courageous, that's a person with character.
0: Yeah, no doubt
2: you
0: about it.
2: You are correct on that.
0: You know, President Trump had, as he has announced every 6 months as president, he had his third as president. He came out and said it was perfect. This, you know, he's going to turn 80 in like 3 weeks. June the 14th, Flag Day is his birthday. He's going to turn 80 years old. Have you ever seen a physical specimen as vigorous as him at 80 years old?
1: No, and it's an inspiration to all of us, because a lot of times you hear people all the time as they're getting into their 60s, well, I'm getting kind of old and getting close to retiring. I got to get tired. I'll say, you ever seen the guy that has the toughest job in all the world? He's 79, and he does incredible. So, actually, you have a guy sitting next to you, Chris. It's kind of like that, and I'm not telling you that. The mic is pretty impressive for his age. So,
2: but you know what, Derek? It is a case that if you got something to do, it'll keep you motivated, it'll keep you moving.
1: Yep.
2: And the president has an awful lot to do, as we all know. I mean, I've never seen a guy with so much enthusiasm, you know, vigor.
0: Yeah.
2: I mean, he has all the right ingredients for one of the greatest of all-time leaders on Earth.
0: All right.
2: And I'm thrilled watching him, and I think I keep in pretty good shape. But, boy, the way he moves, and I can't believe he flies from here. He's in, you know, India, then he's over in Africa, then he's down in Mar-a-Lago in one day.
0: No. Here's Mike's idea, keep it in pretty good shape. So he starts today. He gets up like 5 o'clock in the morning. He does like hundreds of crunches, you know, sit-ups. Then he goes and plays tennis. When he's done with playing tennis, he goes over to RDV Sports Complex and rides the bike for about 2 hours over there. That's his idea. But you're right. You know, we've all heard the stories of, oh, poor old Joe. He just retired and now he died. Maybe those two things are connected, right?
2: Boy, maybe they really
1: are. Yeah.
2: They are connected.
0: Yeah.
2: You know.
0: Yeah.
2: So keep
1: moving. I believe with all my heart, you never retire. Now you may retire from the current job, but if you just retire and do nothing, then you're just gonna die or you're gonna get sick. You have to keep doing something. keep yourself going, and I just believe that's even a Christian principle. So,
0: yeah.
2: And Derek, we were talking about medicines today, and, you know, like every, an older person, you can once in a while might have a heart problem or something. And I was telling Chris, all I take is a 81 milligram aspirin. I take 12 milligrams of Metropia, and then I take, what is it, a vitamin D. That's it.
1: You know, wow.
2: All these people have all these bottles lined up and everything. And boy, do I think they put themselves in an awful, awful position. You know, I think they'd be better off in the gym.
0: Absolutely.
1: Well, you know what, Mike? You know, you do. I can tell one of the secrets just from knowing you, the years I've known you. Mike loves life, and he gives everything to you, everything he does in life, even doesn't matter his age. And I think, again, God honors that. So that's definitely a tribute to you, Mike.
2: I just wished I didn't love golf. I'd have a lot more money.
0: Oh, well. Mm. All right. So, once again, Father's Day, you know, anniversaries, graduation. Yep. For those special gifts, Thompson Jewelers has what you're looking for. So, head on over there to Thompson Jewelers in St. Cloud and the Hobby Lobby Shopping Center on 192. And, of course, right there at Bumby and Highway 50 and the Colonial Plaza right next to Old Navy. And say hey to Derek when you get over there for us, too, would you? Derek, thanks for being with us.
1: All right.
2: Thank you, Derek.
1: All right. Great show, guys.
2: See
1: good talking to you.
0: All right. Thank you.
1: All right, bye-bye.
0: All right. All right. We will take a break and come back on the other side. We got some more news for you. And I'm sorry. Donald Mike has his contest challenge for Thursday
2: everybody's
0: night.
2: Everybody's contest.
0: That's you know? Right. There you go. All right. We'll be back.
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0: Now, you see, this would be pretty high on my list.
1: This was really good for the contest. You know, what we want is a song you believe best references intimacy and love. I thought that was, you hit it right on the handle. That was awful good, you know? So,
0: or it could depict the love and intimacy, but yeah, you get the idea. You know? All right, so anyway, we'll have a lot of fun with that. That'll be for Thursday night's contest challenge.
1: Do you think Martha could sing that song?
0: Probably, but ladies,
1: we're
0: especially looking for entries from you.
1: Oh, you're not kidding.
0: That's right.
1: Yes,
0: okay.
1: Sir.
0: All right. Okay, that is for Thursday night. As we told you earlier with Lieutenant Governor Collins, the state now has a budget that's about $115 billion. That is about the same amount as it was last year. Mm-hmm. And it's about, what, $5 or $10 billion less than the budget for New York City.
1: Isn't that amazing?
0: Where Ma'am Danny is claiming that he balanced the budget up there. According to former Mayor Adams, he left him in good shape.
1: Right.
0: And then the reality is any deficits that they had, the state covered them for him. So he didn't balance the budget. As a mm-hmm. matter of fact, he's proposing lots more spending, which is going to put even more stress on the budget. But he does have a solution.
1: Let me hear this one, Chris.
0: He wants to transfer ownership of buildings from landlords to, get this, the community.
1: I think I heard somebody else that did that. Wasn't it Stalin?
0: Yes, Lenin.
1: I mean, is this guy
0: Stalin,
1: absolutely
0: Mao,
1: crazy?
0: Castro.
1: And everybody forgets he's from a filthy rich family, too.
0: Yeah.
1: You know what I mean? And he proposes all these things because he's never really had a job.
0: No, absolutely not. And I don't believe he commemorated Memorial Day either. I'm not sure that
1: if he didn't, that it would be just in New York City. Oh my God!
0: You had many Democrats who weren't doing that.
1: You're not kidding.
0: You had Bernie Sanders and AOC giving a speech in Maine yesterday,
1: running for president.
0: That
1: is two losers.
0: Help the guy running against Susan Collins for the Senate. This guy is an all-out Nazi. And
1: have you seen the guy? I don't think he shaves. You know what I mean?
0: Well, that seems to be one of the cool things.
1: Trait of a Democrat.
0: My dad used to say, a man who has a nicely maintained beard looks good.
1: Right.
0: Some of these guys, they just kind of like Christopher Van Hollen. He just likes to, you know, let his beard grow a little bit and then shave it off. But anyway, the Democrats they understand that they're in a bad position right now. But what they're doing is they're falling back on their tried and true methods. Mm-hmm. And one of them is to project them as the fighters for the little guy,
1: I know.
0: Right?
1: It's so old, but it works, unfortunately.
0: Unfortunately, it does. It
1: so
0: has,
1: old.
0: At least in the past. But President Trump also comes across as a fighter of the little guy. And anytime you hear about Trump's poll numbers are really bad, mm-hmm. they're really bad right now, just remember this. They're still a lot better than the Democrats.
1: Yeah, and the public doesn't realize that. And you are right by that statement. You know, they're still better than the Democrats.
0: The Democrats know they're in a bad position because their constituents are mad at them for not fighting hard enough. But they've been fighting as hard as they can.
1: Mm-hmm.
0: And so they're trying to, you know, once again, project themselves as the, you know, the fighter for the little guy. Now, Memorial Day is the traditional, it's not the official, it's the traditional start of the summer season. And with that, we're going to have probably another Summer of Love. You remember the Summer of Love 6 years ago?
1: Yep.
0: Yeah, and because they think that, you know, getting people protesting out in the streets and them, you know, encouraging
1: motivating
0: them.
1: And encouraging them.
0: That somehow is going
1: to them to keep them moving.
0: That is somehow going to make people think that they are fighters for the little guy. But I think the American public is kind of sick and tired of it by now. We'll find out because we're going to get a taste of it again this summer. Already started.
1: Don't you think, though, with Trump, it'll be summer of jail? If this thing gets out of control, man, just slam him in jail.
0: Well, unfortunately, it's still a lot of it comes down to local authorities.
1: Well,
0: But it's already starting. I mean, you saw the ICE protests. They've kind of died down a little bit, but you can expect to see more of them.
1: Mm-hmm.
0: The latest is at a facility in Newark, New Jersey, and they have surrounded the place. They're trying to keep people from coming out of there. You had the Mickey Sherrill, the new governor of New Jersey,
1: she's a winner.
0: Trying to get in there and create trouble. And you can expect more of that. You heard Randy Ross mention that Max Frost was down at Alligator Alley today.
1: Isn't that amazing?
0: This you're going to be seeing lots more of this stuff again, and you're going to see lots more pushing, shoving, and violence. And I wouldn't be surprised if more people get hurt as a result of it. That's what they do. That's their idea of a summer of love, is to tear up cities and hurt people.
1: Yeah.
0: And physically, and so we shall see. But I don't think the American public is they're mad at everybody right now. The American public is mad at everybody in politics.
1: I agree with you. And with the economy a little soft, you know, we're done with this. These people marching the street, demanding more for themselves, ruining people's businesses. We're over it.
0: Right.
1: We're over it.
0: Right. And I think President Trump's, you know, political instincts are serving him well again.
1: Mm-hmm.
0: He's doing some things that, let's face it, aren't necessarily real popular right now. The Iran situation being the main one, and that resulted in the higher prices of gasoline.
1: Mm-hmm.
0: But when your opponents are thought even less of than you in your worst day, you're in pretty good shape. And I do believe that that's where President Trump and the Republicans by default are right now, is that people aren't particularly happy with them, but they're even less happy with the Democrats. And the Democrat solution is just to go further and further out into the Looney Tune, you know, field. So, but we have to, once again, maintain and sort of an even keel in our emotion and keep our eyes on the prize, which is to keep President Trump, obviously, in a strong position as he is finishing out his term. And we, you know, and hopefully we'll have someone who can follow in his footsteps to continue on the cause. And that is quite possible, but it starts with this year's midterm elections. We lose the midterm, we lose the House and or the Senate, we're in a world of hurt. Not just, you know, going forward for the next 2 years, but going forward after that as well.
1: And, you know, it could affect our military programs that are so important to the security of this nation.
0: Yep. Mm-hmm. Now, should be any day now that we're getting into June, after the end of this week, that we hear some significant cases out of the Supreme Court. Two in particular that I'm waiting on. One is the birthright citizenship.
1: Right.
0: That has obviously long-term ramifications. Pretty much any Supreme Court decision does, but that especially has long-term ramifications because of the way we've been doing business. That would change it a great deal if they rule in Trump's favor. And then the one about mail-in ballots being counted after they come in after Election Day. If the Supreme Court strikes that down, all the blue states are going to have a fit, and they're already coming down with a storyline. You had Mark Warner talking about it today, and that is election integrity. Now they want to talk about election integrity, right?
1: Of all the people.
0: Yes, and it's Trump who's taking it away. Mm-hmm. You know, this is kind of another version of the Russia collusion stuff.
1: Unbelievable.
0: That Trump is the guy who cheats when they pulled off the biggest cheat in American history to keep him out of office in 2021.
1: Put pressure on the Supreme Court. They'll make these absolutely off-the-wall statements. Try to twist and turn.
0: No doubt about that. That is what they do. So we'll have to wait and see what happens there. The Texas primary runoff is today. By tomorrow, probably fairly early tonight, we should know who wins that runoff for the Senate Republican nomination.
1: So who do you think?
0: I think it's going to be Ken Paxton.
1: I do too. And
0: I think by at least 5 points, maybe as much as 10.
1: And I enjoyed hearing Corey Mills' summary of the other individual. If that's truly how that guy was, thank God he's gone.
0: Yeah, John Cornyn's a rhino.
1: He was a milquetoast.
0: Yeah, he was there sometimes, but in the crucial moments, he was not there.
1: That's what I'm saying. That's a milquetoast.
0: And
1: you're not there when I need you.
0: Yeah, he voted to convict Trump in the Senate. Ain't going to have that. I'm tired of promises from people that have already proven themselves to be not worthy of our trust. So Ken Paxton, I do believe, will be the man. And that's going to be a nasty fight in Texas, but it's one worth having.
1: But it does tell you the strength as we know of Trump. But I also believe he's more powerful than a lot of people think.
0: I do believe you're right. All right, in the meantime, you got Larry Elder coming up next. We'll be back here tomorrow night. And don't forget the Thursday night's contest challenge. What song to you best depicts love and intimacy? Ladies, we're looking for you to come in strong. That's right. In the meantime, keep loving, keep praying. Don't you give up and don't you dare surrender. We got to keep fighting so we can keep on winning. And whatever you do, keep the faith, everybody. Night, everybody.

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1: The Answer.
0: WORL.
1: Orlando.
0: Orlando.
1: Orlando.
0: Orlando.
1: Orlando.
2: News this hour from Town Hall. I'm John Scott. In Texas, the polls will be open until 7 Central. As Texans choose their Republican Senate choice for the general election, incumbent Senator John Cornyn faces his biggest challenge, Attorney General Ken Paxton, who was endorsed by President Trump. A Republican redistricting effort in South Carolina has failed.
3: South Carolina's Senate has rejected President Donald Trump's push to redraw the state's congressional districts in hopes that Republicans could get an extra seat in the U.S. House on Capitol Hill. The South Carolina House passed the measure a week ago, but the state senators were more skeptical of the effort, worrying that the move could backfire and get an extra Democrat elected. Some state senators also worried that holding yet another primary in August using the new congressional maps would present logistical problems. I'm Lisa Dwyer.
2: U.S. consumer confidence declined slightly this month as gas prices stayed high and inflation remained elevated, a sharp contrast to soaring stock prices that have neared record levels. Correspondent Bernie Bennett takes a look at the numbers.
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12: Can I be in charge for a while?
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15: Larry Elder here, the sage from South Central, the Prince of Pico Union, the czar of common sense, the great Eldersky, Don Lorenzo. Welcome to the program. No victor credits allowed because we've got a country.

888-971-SAGE, 888-971-7243. I am Larry Elder. We are Salem News Channel. President Trump claims he's getting really close to striking a deal with Iran to end the war. A California man with Trump signs all over his house is beaten to death. Secret Service shoots and kills a man who opened fire at a White House security checkpoint. Florida Congresswoman Debbie Wasserman Schultz, whose district had been gerrymandered, announced her candidacy for a majority black district in Florida, and she is being denounced by black Democrats who say

0: a majority black district should be represented by a black politician. Comedian and game show host Drew Carey denounces L.A. Republican mayoral candidate Spencer Pratt. Carey calls Pratt a serial scammer and says anybody who decides to vote for him should have his head examined. Supreme Court Justice Clarence Thomas warns about the growth of progressive ideas and progressive politicians. Why are Democrats embracing a guy with a Nazi tattoo on his chest for senator for Maine? All of this and more, 888-971, S-A-G-E, 888-971-7243. Dissent, of course, is welcome. Recently came across an article about New York Mayor Zohran Mamdani, the Democrat socialist. He has now unveiled a plan to, quote, transfer ownership, close quote, from landlords to the community. Transfer ownership of property from landlords to the community. I'm watching over the weekend all sorts of tributes to the fallen who lost their lives to keep us free and safe. And then I read something like what Zohran Mamdani is doing, complete and total refutation of the principles on which this country was founded. Life, liberty, pursuit of happiness. That our rights come from God, not from man. And I watched this speech that Clarence Thomas gave recently at the University of Austin. Before I play part of that, let's go back to what some of these Democrats have been saying about where they believe our rights come from. This is Senator Kaine, who ran with Hillary in 2016, and some people thought this guy might be our next vice president. Number 41.
1: The notion that rights don't come from laws and don't come from the government, but come from the creator, that's what the Iranian government believes. It's a theocratic regime that bases its rule on Shia law and targets Sunnis, Baha'is, Jews, Christians, and other religious minorities. And they do it because they believe that they understand what natural rights are from their creator. So the statement that our rights do not come from our laws or our governments is extremely troubling.
0: BS Now, Katie Turr also had difficulty with that concept. Number 42.
2: What about this passage from Mike Johnson declaring that our rights do not derive from government? They come from you, our creator and heavenly father. Is this him putting God over the Declaration of Independence?
0: Okay. So she had difficulty with that concept. Ted Cruz was not in the chamber when Tim Kaine made that assertion, as he explains, number 43.
3: There was a hearing a couple of months ago in the Senate Foreign Relations Committee where a nominee to the State Department had put in his written submission that our rights come from God and not government. And one of my colleagues, Senator Tim Kaine from Virginia, took issue with that statement. And he began upbraiding this nominee, and he said, the idea that our rights come from God and not government, he said, that is a radical idea. That is a dangerous idea. He said, that's the idea of a theocracy. That's what they do in Iran. That's not what we do in America. Now, I walked in as Senator Kaine was engaged in that diatribe. I had a whole different set of questions that I had planned to ask. I set those aside. And when it came my turn to speak, I revisited what Tim Kaine had said. I said, you know what? Senator Kaine said the idea that our rights come from God and not from government is a radical idea. He's right. It is. He said it's a dangerous idea. He's right again. It is. It is also quite literally the founding principle upon which our nation was founded.
0: Clarence Thomas, April 15, last month, University of Texas in Austin, number 39.
4: A new set of first principles of government was introduced into the American mainstream. The proponents of this new set of first principles most prominent among them, the 28th president of the United States of our country, Woodrow Wilson, called it progressivism. Since Wilson's presidency, progressivism has made many inroads into our system of government and our way of life. It has coexisted uneasily with the principles of the Declaration. Because it is opposed to those principles, it is not possible for the two to coexist forever. Progressivism was not native to America. Wilson and the progressives candidly admitted that they took it from Otto von Bismarck's Germany, whose state-centric society they admired. Progressives like Wilson argued that America needed to leave behind the principles of the founding and catch up with the more advanced and sophisticated system of relatively unimpeded state power, perfected. He acknowledged that it was a foreign science speaking very little of the language of English or American principle, which offers none but what are, to our minds, alien ideas. He thus described America, still stuck with its original system of government, as, quote, slow to see the superiority of the European system. Progressivism was the first mainstream American political movement, with the possible exception of the pro-slavery reactionaries on the eve of the Civil War, to openly oppose the principles of the Declaration. Progressives strove to undo the Declaration's commitment to equality and natural rights, both of which they denied were self-evident. To Wilson, the unalienable rights of the individual were, quote, a lot of nonsense. Wilson redefined liberty not as a natural right attendant antecedent to the government, but as, quote, the right of those who are governed to adjust government to their own needs and interests. In other words, liberty no longer preceded the government as a gift from God, but was to be enjoyed at the grace of the government. The government, as Wilson reconceived it, would be, quote, beneficent and indispensable. Progressives such as John Dewey attacked the framers for believing that their ideas were immutable truth, good for all times and places, when instead they were, according to him, historically conditioned and relevant only in their own time. Now Dewey and the progressives argued those ideas are to be displaced. Progressivism seeks to replace the basic premises of the Declaration of Independence, and hence our form of government. It holds that our rights and our dignities come not from God, but from government. It requires of the people a subservience and weakness incompatible with a constitution premised on the transcendent origin of our rights. You will not be surprised to learn that the progressives had a great deal of contempt for us, the American people. Before he entered politics, Wilson would describe the American people as, quote, selfish, ignorant, timid, stubborn, and foolish. He lamented that we do too much by vote and too little by expert rule. He proposed that the people be ruled by administrators who use them as tools. He once again aspired to be like Germany, where the people, he said admiringly, were docile and...
0: We'll pick it up from there. 888-971-SAGE, 888-971-7243. Do not leave town. 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
1: 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I am Larry Elder. We are Salem News Channel. There are 15 members of the LA City Council, four of whom are members of the Democrat Socialist Party. One is running for mayor, and two more Democrat Socialists might very well be elected to the City Council, which would bring it to six. And of course, the largest city in America is run by self-described Democrat Socialists. And this is exactly what Clarence Thomas was talking about when he gave this address last month at the University of Texas. This is just an excerpt. Please continue.
2: Rule. He proposed that the people be ruled by administrators who use them as tools. He once again aspired to be like Germany, where the people, he said admiringly, were docile and acquiescent. The century of progressivism did not go well. The European system that Wilson and the progressives scolded Americans for not adopting, which he called nearly perfect, led to the governments that caused the most awful century that the world has ever seen. Stalin, Hitler, Mussolini, and Mao all were intertwined with the rise of progressivism, and all were opposed to the natural rights on which our Declaration are based. Many progressives expressed admiration for each of them shortly before their governments killed tens of millions of people. It was a terrible mistake to adopt progressivism's rejection of the Declaration's vision of universal, unalienable natural rights. Wilson's claim that natural rights must give way to historical progress could justify the greatest mistake in our history. In Plessy versus Ferguson, my court upheld Louisiana's system of racial segregation because, quote, separate but equal, it observed, was reasonable in light of the established usages, customs, and traditions of the people, and with a view to the promotion of their comfort and the preservation of the public peace and good order. It comes as no surprise that the progressives embraced eugenics. Progressives believed that Darwinian science, the idea of ever-advancing progress written into biology itself, had proven the inherent superiority and inferiority of the races. It was only a small step for Wilson to resegregate the federal workforce. It was only another step for the government to launch sterilization programs on those deemed by the experts of the day to be unfit to reproduce, upheld by my court in Buck v. Bell in an opinion written by no less a figure than Justice Oliver Wendell Holmes.
1: To not understand that our rights come from God, to protest that, to contest that, that's where the Democratic Party is. Number 40.
2: We can argue over whether you believe in immutable, absolute natural rights or the Wilsonian idea of ever-progressing history. Indeed, your school of civic leadership was created to host just such arguments. But let me ask you to consider the consequences. European thinkers have long criticized America for remaining trapped in a Lockean world with its weak, decentralized government and strong individual rights. They say our 18th century declaration has prevented us from progressing to higher forms of government. But we were fortunate not to trade our Lockean bonds for the supposedly enlightened world of Hegel, Marx, and their followers. Fascism, which after all was national socialism, triggered wars in Europe and Asia that killed tens of millions. the socialism of the Soviet Union and the People's Republic of China proceeded to kill more tens of millions of their own people. This is what happens when natural rights give way to the higher good of notions of history, progress, or, as Thomas Sowell has written, the visions of the anointed. None of this, of course, was an improvement on the principles of the Declaration. Tocqueville's Democracy in America is largely about how America owed its superiority over Europe to its conscious decision to reject central planning and administrative rule, root and branch. Progressivism, in other words, is retrogressive. As Calvin Coolidge said on the 150th anniversary of the Declaration, and I quote, "If all men are created equal, that is final. If they are endowed with inalienable rights, that is final. If governments derive their just powers from the consent of the government, that is final. No advance, no progress can be made beyond these propositions. If anyone wishes to deny their truth or their soundness, the only direction in which they can proceed historically is not forward, but backward, toward the time when there was no equality, no rights of the individuals, no rule of the people." When Abraham Lincoln addressed the assembled crowd at Gettysburg, they had gathered to memorialize the past, but Lincoln's address urged them to not do so with complacency. Instead, Lincoln said, they should look to the past as inspiration to take them to greater heights in the future. And I quote, "It is rather for us to be here, dedicated to the great task remaining before us, that from these honored dead, we take increased devotion to that cause for which they gave the last full measure of devotion, that we were highly resolved that these dead shall not have died in vain, that this nation shall have a new birth of freedom, and that this government of the people, by the people, and for the people shall not perish from the earth." As we are gathered to celebrate the 250th anniversary of the Declaration, it may be tempting to do so as if we are passive spectators. It may be tempting to enjoy our tea and crumpets, treat the Declaration like a shiny object or a keepsake, and listen to the sound of our own voices. We could get into debates over whose conception of the founding is better, over how we are so much better.
1: We come back, we'll finish the remaining 3 minutes in this clip. Debbie Wasserman Schultz, the former chair of the DNC, is running in a majority black district and is being hammered for doing it. I'm Larry Ogan.
3: News. I'm John Scott. Texans are choosing a Republican nominee for U.S. Senate. The election brings to a close a bitter and expensive primary. President Trump endorsed State Attorney General Ken Paxton last week over four-term Senator John Cornyn. The winner of the runoff will face Democrat James Tallarico in November. U.S. Secretary of State Marco Rubio projected that talks with Iran on extending the ceasefire and reopening the crucial Strait of Hormuz will take a few days. A crack relieved pressure in an overheated chemical tank in Southern California and an averted catastrophic explosion, but it's still not safe enough for 16,000 people who live closest to that aerospace plant to go home. And the Scripps National Spelling Bee runs through Thursday of this week. This is SRN News.
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1: 888-971-SAGE, 888-971-7243. I am Larry Elder. We are Salem News Channel. Clarence Thomas gave about an hour-long speech last month at the University of Texas, talking about the 250th anniversary of the Declaration of Independence and the corrosive progressivism that is infecting this country. Here's the rest of the clip that we have decided to play for you.
2: Voices. We could get into debates over whose conception of the founding is better, over how we are so much better than our founders were, over what we would do differently. We could be careful to not do anything that exposes us to criticism, costs us friends, or hurts our career prospects. But in my view, we must find in ourselves that same level of courage that the signers of the Declaration had, so that we can do for our future what they did for theirs. Each of you will have opportunities to be courageous every day, whether your calling in life is as a day laborer, a stay-at-home mom, a small business owner, an educator, an office worker, a judge, or some other endeavor. It may mean speaking up in class tomorrow when someone around you expects you to live by lies. It may mean confronting today's fashionable bigotries, such as anti-Semitism. It may mean standing up for your religion when it is mocked and disparaged by a professor. It may mean not budging on your principles when it will entail losing friends or being ostracized. It may mean running for your school board when you see that they are teaching your children to hate your values and our country. It may mean turning down a job offer that requires you to make moral or ethical compromises. One thing I do know to be true. It will mean waking up every day with the resolve to withstand unfair criticism and attacks. These are the choices that we will confront, that will confront you, and you must decide whether to respond with timidity or with courage, as the signers of the Declaration did. It will, of course, not be easy. It never is. But if, like me, you need a greater source of strength than yourselves, you will need to rely on your faith to guide and to sustain you through it all. You will disappoint people you thought were friends and endure personal attacks as well as attacks on those you care about. But if you stand, you will find that courage, like cowardice, can be habit-forming, and it will become a part of your life and a part of who you are. And I may dare say it is liberating. You will also be a living example for others to emulate. So by all means, celebrate the Declaration of Independence. It is the most important act of American history, the foundation of our Constitution, and as Lincoln said, the sheet anchor of our republic. But I implore you to celebrate it by standing up for it, by defending it, and by recommitting yourselves to living up to its ideals. Channel the courage of the men who faced down a king and signed it, or a president who led the nation in a civil war, rather than permit this house to be divided by the great contradiction of slavery. Take increased devotion to that cause for which they gave the last full measure, and with a firm reliance on the protection of divine providence, let us mutually pledge to each other our lives, our fortunes, and our sacred honor. Thank you, and may God continue to bless our country.
1: That brings us to the way Democrats have reacted to the 6-3 Supreme Court decision that says you can redistrict, but you can't make race the primary factor in doing so. So now Debbie Wasserman Schultz, former chair of the DNC, is losing her district. It's becoming more Republican. She decided not to run in that district. There is, however, a district that is majority black, also in Florida. She has announced her candidacy for that district, and she is being hammered by black Democrats in Florida who say that this seat should have a black politician. So what you're saying is Debbie Wasserman Schultz, former chair of the DNC, probably has 100% voting record anti-Trump, same as the former congresswoman who resigned from that seat earlier had. But Debbie Wasserman Schultz, because she's not black, can't run, and black people ought not vote for her because she's not black? Follow that logic. How does somebody like Barack Obama get elected and reelected? 888-971-SAGE.
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1: 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I am Larry Elder. We are Salem News Channel with Memorial Day now. 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
16: 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They're just, their head is kind of dropped, no eye contact. By the second day in the afternoon, they're starting to smile. They're starting to trust. And by the last day of camp, some of them don't know how to express themselves. Some of them are crying. Some of them are hanging on to us that they don't want to leave.
1: 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I don't know if you know who Sonny Rollins is. Jazz saxophonist, died at the age of 95. He was a tenor saxophone player. One of the living greats of the so-called bebop era, along with John Coltrane, Charlie Parker. Very influential saxophonist. He was never quite satisfied with his playing, would take breaks, change his style. He always referred to himself as a work in progress. In the 1990s and 2000s, he released a string of critically acclaimed albums, maintained a rigorous practice regimen, continued to tour. He contracted pulmonary fibrosis, a thickening and damaging to the lungs, eventually that forced him into retirement. He played his last concert in 2012, stopped playing altogether in 2014. Put out an album in 2001 called This Is What I Do, earned him a Grammy Award for Best Jazz Instrumental Album. Won again 2006 for a jazz instrumental solo for Why I Was Born from the album Without Song, the 9/11 concert. Incredibly gifted, cutting-edge, genius saxophonist, Sonny Rollins, dead at the age of 95. We'll play some of his music throughout the rest of the show for you. Now, this is Ro Khanna, one of these progressive, hard-left California House members, referring to the Supreme Court decision that says, you can gerrymander district for political power, but you cannot use race as a primary factor, number 33.
17: Kristen, first we need to talk more about the Supreme Court decision. This is a Dred Scott court. They have engaged in the fastest rollback of black political rights since Rutherford Hayes ended Reconstruction in 1877.
1: Okay, I can't take any more. A Dred Scott Supreme Court. All the court said is that race cannot be the primary reason around which you design a district. That's it. Dred Scott, by the way, the Supreme Court Justice Roger Taney, who wrote the decision in Dred Scott, was appointed by a Democrat. Dred Scott, did you read the concurring opinion written by Clarence Thomas, who happens to be black? He said the Civil Rights Act was never designed to create black districts representing black people, white districts represent white people, Hispanic districts, and so forth. That wasn't the point of it at all. The point of the Civil Rights Act of 1964 was to eliminate impediments for blacks to have access to the voting booth, literacy tests, grandfather clauses, poll taxes. They were designed to eliminate those things. Those things have been eliminated. And the Supreme Court did not overturn the Voting Rights Act of 65. It just said the Section 2 that's been used to create these majority black districts, majority Hispanic districts, is inconsistent with what the act was supposed to be. And nobody had a problem when Eric Holder, beginning in 2017, formed a committee, went around the country advising certain districts to use race to create the kind of districts that they wanted. Dred Scott, roll back civil rights. The other day I reread the Martin Luther King letter from a Birmingham jail, which he wrote when he was in jail, April 16, 1963. Here's just a segment from it. He went after people that said, we're moving too quickly. You're making too many demands. You should take your time. Here's what he said, and I'm quoting. Perhaps it is easy for those who have never felt the stinging darts of segregation to say, wait. But when you've seen vicious mobs lynch your mothers and fathers at will, and drown your sisters and brothers at whim, when you've seen hate-filled policemen curse, kick, and even kill your black brothers and sisters, when you see the vast majority of your 20 million Negro brothers smoldering in an airtight cage of poverty in the midst of an affluent society, when you suddenly found your tongue twisted and your speech stammering, as you seek to explain to your six-year-old daughter why she can't go to the public amusement park that has just been advertised on television, and see tears welling up in her eyes when she's told that Fun Town is closed to colored children, and see ominous clouds of inferiority beginning to form in her little mental sky, and see her beginning to distort her personality by developing an unconscious bitterness towards white people, when you have to concoct an answer for a five-year-old son who's asking, Daddy, why do white people treat colored people so mean? When you take a cross-country drive and find it necessary to sleep at night after night in the uncomfortable corner of your automobile because no motel will expect you. This is what we're talking about. Jim Crow 2.0, are you sick? Are you nuts? I'm Larry Elder. Mm-hmm.

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0: Behold the black face of white supremacy. 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
1: 888-971-SAGE, 888-971-7243. I am Larry Elder. We are Salem News Channel. Drew Carey, the comedian and talk show host, denounced the Republican mayoral candidate Spencer Pratt, called him a serial scammer. Mr. Pratt fired back. Stephen Miller says if we eliminated fraud in America, we could eliminate the deficit. All of this and more, 888-971-SAGE. Back to the letter from a Birmingham jail. MLK said, 1963, quote, when you are humiliated day in and day out by nagging signs reading white and colored, when your first name becomes the N-word, your middle name becomes boy, however old you are, your last name becomes John, and your wife and mother are never given the respected title Mrs. When you are harried by day and haunted by night by the fact that you are a Negro, living constantly at tiptoe stance, never quite knowing what to expect next, and are plagued with inner fears and outer resentments, when you are forever fighting a degenerating sense of nobodiness, then you will understand why we find it difficult to wait. End of quote. This is the America that my mom and my dad grew up in, Georgia and in Alabama, respectively. It is no longer the America we have right now. And to act like it still is to insult what men and women died for and went through to make this country a more perfect union. Hank is in Myrtle Beach, South Carolina. Hank, you're on the Larry Elder Show. Thank you so much for calling. I appreciate it.
2: Hey, did you see Sleepy Donnie falling asleep at Arlington, wasn't it?
1: Thank you. Kathleen is in San Francisco. Kathleen, you're on the Larry Elder Show.
3: Oh, thanks, Larry. I wanted to commend you for mentioning Sonny Rollins.
1: Mm-hmm.
3: And I have a brief quote of his that I'd like to share with you and the audience. Here goes. Dying. It's funny. Everybody's afraid to die because it's the unknown. But my mother died. My father died. My brother died. My sister died. My uncle died. My grandmother died. They're all great people. If they can die, why can't I die? Am I better than they are? It's ridiculous to feel that. Oh, gee, I shouldn't die. My body's going to turn into dust, but my soul will live forever. Rest in peace, Sonny Rollins.
1: Rest in peace. He lived to be the same age as my dad, 95 years old.
3: Wow.
1: Yeah. He got every bit of juice out of that lemon.
3: Yep. And the fact that he, just like RFK Jr., he recovered. He didn't let heroin destroy him.
1: Hey, right.
3: That's no small feat.
1: That's right. He had a severe drug habit, and he overcame that. Kathleen, thank you so much for calling. I appreciate that. 888-971-SAGE. We're just getting warmed up.
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12: News this hour from Town Hall. I'm John Scott. The polls in Texas are closing. The latest test of President Trump's election power looms as Texans choose a Republican nominee for Senate.
4: It's been a bitter and expensive primary in Texas where residents are voting in a runoff for a Republican nominee for U.S. Senate and where President Trump weighed in late to tip the race.
8: We have a great candidate, I believe, in Texas. And I believe the Texas candidate, who's Ken Paxton, I think he'll win. I think probably he'll win very substantially.
4: That was Trump last week. His endorsement of State Attorney General Ken Paxton over four-term Senator John Cornyn gives the challenger a late boost. The winner runs in November against Democratic State Representative James Tallarico. I'm Julie Walker.
12: Federal judges have blocked Alabama's plan to use a congressional map that could give Republicans an advantage in a key U.S. House race coming up in the midterm elections. And the South Carolina Senate rejecting President Trump's push to redraw the state's congressional districts in hopes that Republicans could gain an extra seat. The proposal passed the South Carolina House back on May 20th after 2 days of long debate, but senators have rejected the effort. Secretary of State Marco Rubio says details still being worked out to end the war in Iran.
9: Speaking from India, Rubio says the sides are working on an outline.
13: Suffice it to say that some progress has been made, significant progress, although not final progress has been made.
9: Regional officials say the deal would gradually reopen the Strait of Hormuz and see the U.S. blockade of Iranian ports end. Iran would give up its stockpile of highly enriched uranium. At Arlington National Cemetery, President Trump mentioned those who were killed fighting Iran.
14: We lost 13 wonderful soldiers. Wonderful, special people.
9: The president said there could be no 4th of July without America's armed forces. Ed Donahue, Washington.
12: More at townhall.com.
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